0: tells me a lot of things. So, by the way, I'm still trying to picture you in math class. I know you're doing this remotely, but I would give anything to see Joey Votto sitting in math class with students.
1: No, it's just a one-on-one. I have a private professor.
0: Private so professor.
1: Like, yeah, it's just more out of interest sake.
0: How are the grades? Are you good?
1: No. No, it's just constant learning. It's like a new thing each week. And then I've taken a little bit of a break over the last couple of weeks, but I'll get back to it. I love it.
0: Now, is it just for the accomplishment of graduating? Is it do you want to do something with any of this? I mean, the bank account's pretty good unless you're doing something stupid. I mean, come on now. It's very public. I mean, assuming that you've taken care of that regard, you don't necessarily, need to have a second career. But what would you like to do? Is it just the sense of accomplishment that you want to graduate and have a degree? Very interested in that.
1: I don't know. I think maybe, but I do like to learn. Mm-hmm. And that's it.
0: Yeah.
1: That's it. It doesn't matter if I get a degree or not. I really like to learn.
0: Yeah. No, you've always been a sponge in that regard. I'm impressed. I'm impressed that you're taking classes. One of the beauties of a podcast, you can stop and start it. You can listen over several days. You can binge it. You can listen straight through. So I hope you're enjoying this elongated conversation with Joey Votto. Coming up, some fascinating stuff about Shohei Ohtani, Michael Jordan, and we will delve back into the television business that he is about to embark upon. That and a whole lot more when we continue with Joey Votto here on the Jim Day Podcast.
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0: I'm curious what Joey Votto, the fan, what's on your mind on anything. Like I say, hey, you're sitting there, Joey Votto, the baseball fan. And you just want to shoot the breeze. What would come to your mind?
1: I think the thing that I'm most passionate about right now is we're in an era where we have Babe Ruth, we have Jimmy Fox, Mickey Mantle, and we've got Mel Ott all playing at the same time. And this is a completely integrated league. So that generation was not an integrated league. So maybe it's more like we have Babe Ruth, Oscar Charleston, and Mel Ott or something like that. Or maybe Josh Gibson, Oscar Charleston, and, you know, Babe Ruth or something. But right now we've got Shohei Ohtani, who is our generation's best.
0: Yeah.
1: Best of all our time.
0: No question.
1: And we have Aaron Judge, who's one of the greatest offensive players in the history of the sport. And then we have Juan Soto, who's quietly putting together one of the greatest careers in the history of the sport. And, you know, I always dreamed of, not dreamed of, but I always would look back and read about, you know, when Hank and Willie, and Stan and Ted, Mickey and Joe transitioning, Mickey taking the mantle from Joe DiMaggio, and what was Ty Cobb and Rogers Hornsby like, and, you know, what it must have been like to play with Ricky Henderson. And these are the best of the best, you know, Mike Schmidt. And we're watching it right now with those three players, and every single at bat, every take, every miss swing, every homer, every big moment, and every failure is a story to me. I get so much out of every moment of their respective seasons, because every action they take is a story. And at some point the decline will happen, the wave will crest, and they'll be gone. And they'll fade out, like, you know, Griffey Jr. did in the 90s, like Pujols did, like, you know, every generation preceding. But I think these three are special. I think they're different special. And I think that every now and then you get to watch Willie Mays play, you know, three times, four times over 150 years. You know, it's Babe. Ty Cobb was before that. Willie Mays, of course, took the mantle as best player ever. Now we're talking about Shohei Ohtani as the best player ever. And, you know, I can't believe how special these guys are. And I just, I love watching them. I love watching them tell their story with each plate appearance, with each season. So that's what I'm watching in baseball right now. And I'm watching The Last Dance on Netflix again. I've seen it once or twice before, and Shohei reminds me a lot of Jordan.
0: Oh wow!
1: In that, well, I mean, I it could be hyperbole in that.
0: Who has high praise now?
1: It could be hyperbole in that.
0: I mean, the biggest competitor I've ever watched.
1: But MJ's the greatest athlete, certainly, I think, of our lifetimes.
0: Unbelievable.
1: Him or Tiger. But Simone, and there's a few other Olympians that did some special things, Usain and Michael Phelps. But we're getting to see something that's in unicorn territory, and I just don't want, because he's 32, 33 now, 31, 32 now, I just don't want him to get done.
0: Yeah.
1: Because the second that you go over the hill, it's over. You can never, ever come back. You can't come back. It's not possible. You can have those moments where you what's that? Dead cat bounce thing.
0: Yeah.
1: But like this prime that we're in with those three guys, I just don't want to miss it, because we may not see something like this over the course of our lifetime.
0: Yeah,
1: it may be another 20, 40, 60, 80 years before we have, at the very same time, Hank Aaron and Willie and Stan, Babe Ruth, Jimmy Fox, Millot. You know, we may not have a trio like this for a long time. And, Juan doesn't have the same sort of peak as Judge, and Otani doesn't have the same sort of Judge doesn't have the same sort of like full can do literally everything that Otani can, but they're all telling their own career stories in a different way. And I just don't want to miss. And like when I watch Otani swing and miss on certain pitches, I'm like giddy. I'm like, wow, he tried that sort of thing. It's like, it's hard to explain because I played. And I know what he was trying to do, or at least, I'm not Otani, but I have a rough idea of what he's trying to do. Or when I see Judge come out and make adjustments, and all of a sudden it all clicked, like everything clicked, click, click, click, click, click, click. And the thing that he was striving for multiple years, or Soto with the massive pressure of playing with the biggest contract in sports history in the world and being able to like, shoulder it as a 25 or 26 year old in New York and be able to still get the job done despite a poor start and be able to round it out and then see what's next sort of thing. I just love it. I love it. I love watching them compete and grow, and then I'm going to enjoy the downturn also, because it's all part of the conclusion of the story.
0: Wow. That whole roundabout thing you just talked about, can I just say it was awesome. Just how much you appreciate the game and how deep you went into Otani there, even brought some MJ. I mean, that was awesome to listen to right there. Mm. And you talked about, we might not see this for decades. I think it's the same thing for Michael Jordan. I know people have this debate about him and LeBron.

0: course, you can find all of Jim Day's podcasts released weekly wherever you get your podcasts. So there's been some good ones on there. Coming up as well, but the Reds and Pirates are just about ready to get ready for baseball. This has been an ARC encounter, Reds rain delay. Unfortunately, the rain delay is over. The tarp is off the field. It's rolled away. I don't think we're going to have to worry about rain the rest of the night. They've got the field ready to go, and both pitchers have warmed up. They're finishing up in the bullpen, so we are just about ready to get this thing started. They're hoping to get it started in the next couple of minutes, and hopefully it's we're just left with dry, cool weather the rest of the night. With Chris Welsh, I'm Tommy Thrall. It is great to be with you tonight. Happy to be here from Pittsburgh. And, Chris, you look at this pitching matchup. You and I were talking about this a little bit earlier, and you pointed it out. And you made the observation that these are two guys that are very similar to one another that are squaring off at Mitch Keller and Brady Singer. What makes you say that?
1: Well, Tommy, I think that makes it for a very intriguing matchup when that happens, because you've got two guys who are basically the same age. They're a high draft picks. And they go about it in the same way. Neither of them are overpowering. They both rely heavily on their breaking ball. And when umpires start squeezing the zone a little bit, as we've seen this year, you're going to see hitters taking more and more pitches. They're going to have to come into the strike zone. There's going to have to be good defense played behind them in order to get out through this lineup, because both of these teams can score some runs. It's just interesting when you have two guys that pitch the same way against pretty good offenses to see who's going to come out on top.
0: Well, we've seen Mitch Keller quite a bit. In fact, he's making his 20th start in his career against the Reds tonight. So the Reds have seen him plenty, and the Reds have had quite a bit of success against him. We talked to Terry Francona about it a little bit. How do you go about attacking a guy like this? What do you want to see the Reds do against a guy like Mitch Keller, and what's he going to try to do against
1: him? Well, I think that Mitch Keller is going to try to show you the fastball but get you out with the breaking ball the same way that really Brady Singer goes about his business. But I think the important thing for hitters to do is don't start chasing breaking pitches early in the zone, out of the zone, early in the count, out of the zone. I think you want to make him throw that fastball in there. That's the one that really gets him hurt when he makes a mistake pitch. Be ready for it. And, of course, as I go back to the shrinking strike zone this year, don't start chasing the ball upstairs, because Keller loves to throw the high fastball around the letters, get the hitters to chase it early on.
0: Here's the lineup he'll be facing for the Reds tonight. T.J. Friedl's going to lead it off. He's the center fielder. The second baseman, Matt McClain, hits behind him second. Batting third, the shortstop, Ellie De La Cruz. Sal Stewart's at first base, hitting fourth. Nathaniel Lowe is the DH. He hits fifth. Batting sixth and in right field, Spencer Steer. J.J. Blade plays left field and hits seventh. Catching and hitting eighth, Tyler Stevenson. And Key Brian Hayes is the Reds' third baseman. The former Pirate hits ninth. As we mentioned, Brady Singer's on the mound against Keller. It's the Reds and Pirates ready for baseball tonight after a little bit of a delay here in Pittsburgh. Hope you enjoy it. Let's play. First pitch presented by Cincinnati Children's. Changing the outcome together. I mentioned it earlier. It is a chilly night. The temperature in Pittsburgh has dipped into the 40s, and it will continue to drop into the mid-30s as we move along into the night. Currently 45 degrees. Keller into his windup. His first pitch on the way, and it's low and inside for ball one. 1-0. On. Hour and 31-minute delay. One ball, no strikes on Friedl. Keller kicks and delivers. Friedl hits it on the ground sharply right side to his left. Brandon Lau, the second baseman, gets to it, gloves, and throws in time to get Friedl, and there's one gone. Friedl hit it sharply to his pull side, but he's out.
1: You know, Tommy, one of the challenges for a pitcher out there, and both Keller and Singer are going to go through it, you've got to somehow keep yourself ready but also relax for an extra hour and a half or so before this game gets underway. Keller and Singer will both be happy when the first inning is done.
0: Now the first pitch is a strike called on the inside corner to Matt McClain, but he's shaking his head. He didn't think so. And the count is nothing and one on McClain, hitting .211, a couple of home runs, 9 RBIs for McClain. Keller back to the plate now with the 0-1 pitch. Swinging and a miss, and McClain down 0-2. Good fastball there. Well, my phone says 45 degrees is our TempStar game time temperature. They officially announced 47 degrees. 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Swung on, fouled back. Nothing in two and holding here on Matt McClain. Hitless in the game yesterday. 0 for 4. Hitting 211. Couple of home runs and 9 RBIs. Kellers with the 0-2 pitch off the plate outside. Believe it or not, in 19 starts against the Reds, Mitch Keller has only won 3 of them. Now, the Pirates have won several more, but he's only earned the win in 3 of those 19. Swinging and a miss at a high fastball, and Matt McClain is down on strikes.
1: That's the pitch right there that I was talking about, where Keller loves to get that four-seam fastball. Started about a little bit above the waist and almost rises on him because he's got an arm release that has good backspin on the ball. That's a pitch. It's hard to lay off, but that's the one you have to lay off.
0: Now Ellie De La Cruz up there left-handed against the right-handed thrower. He swings the first pitch, skies it in the air. Left center field, O'Neill Cruz racing over, and he'll make the running catch in the left center gap. Inning over. Reds are out in order in the first. And we go to the bottom of the first inning. Reds nothing, and the Pirates coming up on the Reds Radio Network.
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0: 11 miles an hour tonight on a cloudy, damp, cool night. Brady Singer takes the ball for the Reds, facing off against O'Neill Cruz. Brady Singer made four starts against the Pirates last year and just went 1-3. Lost his last three starts against the Pirates. Chris, the Reds are certainly hoping for better luck for Singer tonight.
1: I think you get him a little bit of run support early. It takes the pressure off. This is the ball club. The Pirates are desperate for a win.
0: They've lost five in a row. First pitch on the way, and it's a strike on the outside corner. The count is nothing and one on O'Neill Cruz. They've dropped five straight, coming off getting swept here at home by the Cardinals in a four-game series. The 0-1 pitch, and O'Neill Cruz swings and fouls it straight back, and he's down to the count 0-2. So the Pirates come in right at 500, 16-16. Cruz is hitting 256. He has nine home runs, 26 RBIs. And the swing and a miss and a good fastball sinking away from the left-handed hitting O'Neill Cruz.
1: Well, that's a pitch that you rarely see Brady Singer throw. In fact, it's almost like O'Neill Cruz has never seen that pitch from him. Normally, when Singer throws a fastball to a left-hander, the ball moves into him. That time, twice in the at-bat, he ran that two-seamer away. That's a good-looking pitch.
0: Brandon Lau watches the same pitch miss off the outside corner for ball one. Lau's hitting 252, eight home runs, 20 RBIs, and he is still in search of his first career hit against Brady Singer. The pitch swinging and a foul off the catcher, Tyler Stevenson, to the count is even, one ball, one strike. Lau 0 for 14 lifetime against Brady Singer, and he has struck out four of those times. Was 2 for 5 in the losing effort against the Cardinals yesterday, had a homer and a double. Singer's 1-1. And Lau watches a slider miss a little bit too low on the outside corner. Two balls, one strike on the left-handed hitting second baseman. The 2-1 pitch, Lau swings and fouls it back. Lau's been an all-star twice in his career. Both with Tampa. He was an all-star for the second time last year. Made his first all-star team in 2019. Two balls, two strikes to count on Brandon Lau. Back in there again. Drags the bat head across the plate, waits in the 2-2. Swung on and it's ripped to right field. It is hit well. Going back in a hurry is Steer, and he'll make the catch. That ball was scorched on a high line, but Steer able to get back and make the play right as he reached the edge of the warning track. It wasn't exactly a textbook route, but it got the job done.
1: Well, it was a textbook hanging slider, though, and Lau did exactly what he should do to it. And, you know, that's what we talked about a little bit right before the game, Tommy. You're going to need a little bit of good defense when you're a contact pitcher.
0: Brian Reynolds at the plate with the bases empty and two outs. He swings the first pitch, dribbles one softly up the first baseline, foul. And the count is nothing and one. MLB is partnering with Crisis Text Line to increase mental health awareness. 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Text MLB to 741-741. 0-1 the count on Reynolds. Singer back to the plate with the 0-1 pitch, and Reynolds watches the fastball sink off the outside corner. And I think the Reds want a challenge. So we didn't hear the umpire, but the Reds are challenging. And let's see what the board has to say. Stierich. Good challenge by the Reds. That was almost a full ball on the plate.
1: Boy, Tyler Stevenson has been very good at that.
0: Oh, and 2 the count. Singer's pitch. Swung on, and Reynolds hits a high, deep drive center field. Friedel going back. He's out of room, and that is gone. That's off the back wall of the batter's eye on an 0-2 pitch. Boy, Singer will kick himself for that. He left a fastball down the middle of the plate, and it was well below the top of the zone, and Reynolds killed it. 1-0 Pirates. Fourth home run of the year for Reynolds.
1: You know, there's an old saying in pitching that if you think you throw your best pitch, don't come back and try to improve it on your next pitch. And I think that's what Brady Singer did. He had a fastball right at the very top of the zone. And then he tried to come right back and lowered it a little bit. And that's what Reynolds was able to time.
0: Ryan O'Hearn takes a first pitch strike. Slider at the knees. The count is nothing and one. O'Hearn hitting 306, 5 homers, 20 RBIs. He's been a nice pickup for the Pirates. He swings here, grounds it to the right side of second. McClain gloves it to the backhand, throws across his body in time to get O'Hearn, and the side is retired. But Brian Reynolds takes an 0-2 pitch from Brady Singer and drives it off the batter's eye and center to give the Pirates a 1-0 lead at the end of one in Pittsburgh on the Reds Radio Network.
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0: The Reds come to bat trailing at 1-0 in the second inning before Sal Stewart makes his way to the plate. Let's pause for station identification on the Reds Radio Network. With Chris Welsh, I'm Tommy Thross. Cindy Boyden, our on-site engineer tonight. Joe Waddell's our studio producer. And the first pitch to Sal Stewart is a fastball sinking at the knees for a called strike. Nothing and one on Stewart. 1-0 Pirates. The right-hander's 0-1. Sal takes a breaking ball down and away. Count is even. 1-1. Stewart hitting 281 with 9 home runs and 29 driven in. Pittsburgh wearing their new City Connect uniforms tonight. All black, the 1-1. Check swing by Stewart, but couldn't hold up. He went around on the count as a ball and 2 strikes.
1: No question about it that the Pirates are like a couple of other ball clubs recently against Stewart, trying to crowd him with the baseball. He's been so good at taking the ball the other way. The league is going to find out what he does on the inside pitch.
0: 1-2 on Stewart. Keller into his windup and the 1-2. And the breaking ball dives down and away to Sal. The count is level at 2-2. Sal was 0-3 yesterday. Yeah, the league is definitely adjusting to him. And it'll be really fun to watch him make those adjustments back. 2-2 pitch. Swing, there's a hard hit ground ball right at the second baseman, Lau. He gloves and throws out Sal Stewart for the first out. And the reason I think that it's going to be fun to watch Sal make the adjustment is because I firmly believe that he will be up to the task. And now as teams start to pitch him in, he might start to turn on those balls and start to drive them. And more to his pull side, it'll be interesting.
1: I agree 100%.
0: I just think he's he's that good of a hitter. The pitch is up and away for ball one to Nathaniel Lowe.
1: Well, I think what he does, which is what a lot of really great hitters do, is he gets a good pitch to hit. Rarely do you see him get himself out early in the count on a bad pitch.
0: Lowe takes just a little bit off the outside corner, fastball.
1: Here's another guy who does the same thing.
0: You got that right. Boy, is he doing some damage right now. 11 for his last 30. That's over an eight-game span. Nathaniel Lowe, 2-0 pitch. And Lowe's ahead of the count 3-0 as he watches a fastball high.
1: Just never seems like he's in a hurry to get the at-bat over with. Very calm. Has that influence in the clubhouse.
0: Five home runs in his last six games. The 3-0 pitch. And a fastball finds the outside corner for a strike. 3-1 now on Nathaniel Lowe. Pirates are up 1-0 on a Brian Reynolds home run. 3-1 pitch, swung on and fouled back. The count's full 3-2. Get that great taste of the ballpark at home with JTM's Philly Kits and Fat Tire beer, cheese, and pretzels. Find these game day favorites in your grocer's freezer, JTM Food Group. Let's create great dishes together. Payoff pitch to Nathaniel Lowe. Swing and a miss, struck him out. What a job by Keller to come back after being behind Nathaniel Lowe 3-0. The first three pitches of the at-bat and eventually striking him out. That's not an easy guy to do that to. With two men out, the batter is Spencer Steer. Steer coming off a nice ball game yesterday. Here's the first pitch to him tonight. He takes over, but low. The count's 1-0. Steer was 2-for-3. A double, a run scored, and a couple of RBIs. So a big day for Spencer Steer yesterday. He's now hitting 237. And the pitch is in there for a strike call. One ball, one strike on Steer. Five home runs, 10 RBIs for, on this day, the Reds' right fielder. The 1-1. And Steer takes just a little bit low on the outside corner. Pretty good fastball from Keller. Thought maybe the Pirates might challenge it. They didn't. Steer has the count in his favor, 2-1. Keller delivers, and the 2-1 pitch finds the zone. Pretty good breaking ball that time from Keller. Count is even at 2 balls and 2 strikes. The right-hander to the plate, and a swing and a miss. Struck him out with a fastball sinking down. Keller with back-to-back strikeouts to end a 1-2-3 second inning. He has punched out 3-2 scoreless. We go to the bottom of the second here in Pittsburgh. It's the Pirates 1, Reds nothing on the Reds Radio Network.
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0: Marcell Ozuna and Spencer Horwitz to lead it off for Pittsburgh here in the second against Red starter Brady Singer. Here's tonight's Reds Hall of Fame and Museum trivia question of the game. The topic this series, Chris, is Reds strikeout record trivia.
1: I'm on it.
0: Are you prepared?
1: I'm on it.
0: You're in the right frame of mind. Nick Gonzalez batting against Brady Singer to begin this second inning. First pitch is off the inside corner. 1-0 on Nick Gonzalez. 1-0 in favor of the Pirates. Since 1900, seven different Reds pitchers have led the National League in strikeouts in a season. Check swing. They asked, did he go? No. 2-0 on Nick Gonzalez. Two of them paced the league in multiple seasons. Noodles Hahn, the National League strikeout leader in 1900, 1901, as you well remember. The pitch down and away, and it's 3-0. Who is the other? A, Yul Blackwell, B, Mario Soto, or C, Johnny Vandermeer? 3-0 pitch, and a strike on the inside corner.
1: You know, if there was not a multiple choice, I would have said Jim Maloney.
0: Okay, well, he's
1: so
0: not,
1: he's not on the list.
0: So, strike one.
1: I'm going to eliminate Johnny Vandermeer.
0: Okay. Swinging a ground ball foul. May I ask why? Because I was leaning that way.
1: Well, I don't know. I just think that we know Johnny Vandermeer most as, of course, back-to-back no-hitters. So I don't think that he was that prolific of a strikeout pitcher. Maybe I'm wrong, but I don't think so.
0: I think Yul Blackwell was, though.
1: Yes.
0: I think he might
1: have gone with Mario Soto.
0: Okay, I'm going to say A, Yul Blackwell. Swinging a little soft roller left side. It's going to be a tough play. Barehanded by Hayes. Throws low. Not in time. Good pick by Sal Stewart. But safe at first. Nick Gonzalez hustling out of the box down the line to beat that out for an infield hit.
1: Just a good all-round major league play right there. Coming out of the box very quickly, Gonzalez got jammed. But, I mean, that ball broke his bat, and he slammed the bat down, ran down the line, and a beautiful slow roller play by Key Brian Hayes. He keeps his eye on the ball, picks it up, throws a strong throw, picked at the other end. Big league play. It went in favor of the Pirates.
0: Gonzalez beat it by about half a step. I mean, that is a hard play ordinarily. Now, they've had the tarp on the field, but there's usually still a little moisture on the infield grass, even when the tarp's been out. Swinging a check swing foul off to the right side of the count is nothing and one on Marcell Ozuna. Righty ready, Singer throws the pitch, swinging a one hopper back to Singer. He'll set his feet, throws wild, but a nice job by McClain to take the throw, shifting feet and keeping a toe on the bag as he took the throw from Brady Singer way wide of second base to get the out. Now the Pirates may want a challenge. We'll see. They won't. That was a really excellent play by Matt McClain at second base and good footwork.
1: He turned that 5'8 body into a 6'8 body.
0: Wow. That is incredible. It looked like that throw was ticketed for center field. Fielder's choice. The Reds, of course, only get the one out. Pitch is a strike to Spencer Horwitz, and the count is nothing and one. Horwitz up there hitting 250, three home runs, and 10 RBIs. Singer readies, and he throws, and Horwitz takes down too low. One ball, one strike, runner at first with one out. McClain had his

0: the bag. Swinging a soft roller to McLean. Could be DP lane. McLean to Ellie. And no throw from Ellie back to first. So the Reds will settle for yet again just the one out. That play goes 4-6. Get the lead runner, Osuna. Little surprised Ellie didn't try that throw to first base. I think he might have had a play had he gone ahead and thrown it. Didn't. Now two gone and Connor Griffin batting. The rookie phenom for this Pirates team. He's hitting .231. He just made his major league debut in early April, right after the Reds were done with the Pirates at Great American Ballpark. Slider right in for a strike. The count is nothing and one on Connor Griffin. Singer gets the sign, sets ready. And the 0-1 pitch. Griffin takes off the outside corner. Griffin was a high school selection. So he made his big league debut April the 3rd when he was just 19 years old. He just turned 20 on April 24th. Pitch, ground ball to Ellie. He fields, goes to McLean at second, the force out of Horwitz, and three force outs at second base into the Pirates' second inning. Still 1-0 Pittsburgh at the end of two. We go to Chris Welsh when we come back in the third with Pittsburgh leading 1-0 on the Reds Radio Network.
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4: Mitch Keller's been pretty good so far. He's faced six batters. He has struck out three, retired all the Reds that have come to the plate. So that'll bring up the number seven hitter in the lineup, a left-hander playing the outfield. J.J. Bleday steps in. Bleday comes in limited time so far this year, but he's batting .333. Lefty way deep in the batter's box, open stance, holds the bat high, got some power, and he takes the first pitch breaking ball a little bit off the plate for ball one. Reds looking for their first hit. They have gone down in order so far. Swung on by Bodea. There's a ground ball backhanded by the second baseman Gonzalez. Wide throw, and he'll be safe at first base. A swipe tag attempted by Spencer Horwitz as that throw took him way off the bag. And Bodea, hustling down the line, will reach first base, and the Reds get their first base runner.
0: No argument here from the Pirates either. Just a kind of a sidearm throw. Those throws have a tendency to tail. Oh, I don't know why the Pirates aren't challenging.
4: Oh, my goodness.
0: That. Are they really not going to challenge? Oh,
4: that's
0: wow, Reds catch a break.
4: Or do they ever. And now Tyler Stevenson swinging a miss at a first pitch breaking ball.
0: It only took one look to know. Oh, no, he did miss him. Wow. Huh.
4: Had us fooled.
0: Yeah, that one looked like, I mean, it was. Can't always believe what you see, I guess.
4: Bleday, small lead, swung on, Lunnell's fly ball in the right field. Here comes the right fielder on the run, and Ryan O'Hearn puts it away.

0: for the out.
1: We got another look from the side, from a different angle, and you could see space between the glove and the elbow of Blade the whole time, but on the initial look we had, it looked like his elbow moved on contact from the glove.
0: Exactly. I thought his sleeve moved when he touched it, and so the mystery of video.
1: Oh, boy.
0: Key Brian Hayes steps in. Right-handed hitter, kind of coming home for him in a way. A long-time Pittsburgh Pirate takes the first pitch breaking ball strike.
1: Doesn't sound like he's getting a real warm reception in his homecoming.
0: Stevenson very modest lead at first base. One down. And a pitch off the plate. One and one now to Key Brian Hayes. If you only looked at the line of Key Brian Hayes so far this year, batting 130, you say, boy, he's having a terrible year. And it could be true, but the underlying numbers are a lot better. Pitch is swung on, hit hard to right field. There goes the right fielder back a few steps near the warning track, and Ryan O'Hearn puts it away for the second out of the inning. That's a little more indication that Key Brian Hayes is actually making better contact than his numbers show.
1: And I think Key has been able to believe in that to some extent, not saying it wasn't a frustrating start for him.
0: And now T.J. Friedl. And a throw over will chase Stevenson back. Stevenson probably pretty happy that they even wanted to throw over to first base with him there. Oh, that's Blade, excuse me. Blade, modest lead, and a pitch just off the outside corner. No balls and a strike. Blade, a little bigger lead down there now. Not going, and a check swing at the plate is inside. Kind of was throwing a couple of pitches tonight that I've not really seen him throw very much. He's got that little sinking fastball down and away to left-handers and that four-seamer that rises up around the letters. There's a pitch hit hard in the center field. That's going to be a base hit. Blade hits second. He's on his way to third, and T.J. Friedl steps in there and hits a two-out base hit to put the Reds and runners on the corners.
1: Well, Friedl has been steadily bringing that average up. Still a little ways to go to get it even to the Mendoza line, but hitting close to 300 over the last week and a half.
0: One of the areas where Friedl really excels is able to hit the fastball, and that time looked like that he got that fastball up around the letters as Keller tried to get him right at the top of the zone, and Friedl was right there with the bat head. And now Matt McClain. Slightly open stance, McClain breaking ball, beauty on the corner there. Not much you can do with that one.
1: Well, this is one of those situations where you kind of like to see him use a pitch away and just punch it through the hole on the right side. You've got that tying run 90 feet away, and the right side of the infield is wide open.
0: Keller to the plate, swing and a miss, went down there with a fastball right at the knees, and McClain finds himself in a no-ball, two-strike hole.
1: He's got two pitches, both on the outside corner that would be good pitches to punch that way. Didn't want the first pitch breaking ball, understandably, but swung through the fastball there.
0: McClain wagging the bat, Keller to the plate, and swung on, fouled off, went back outside there again. Little piece of that one will keep the at-bat alive for the Reds second baseman, Matt McClain.
1: Reds playing the Pirates, so a little bit of walking the plank there for Keller. Just started it on the outside corner and just kept going a little bit further out to see how far he'd get him to chase.
0: Keller, one of the better pitchers in the league against right-handed hitters, and the pitch to McClain swung on, fouled off. Tried to go upstairs, and McClain stays alive again.
1: He is really pitching well against right-handers this year. I can't believe he hasn't given up an extra base hit to a right-hander since September 12th of last year.
0: From the stretch, runners on the corner. There goes Friedland, a swing and a miss. Took something off the breaking ball and had McClain's way out in front for strike three. So Keller gets a couple of runners on base. He's able to leave them out there, and the Pirates come to bat. Bottom of three, 1-0 Pirates over the Reds on the Reds Radio Network.
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0: Park in a formerly wet Pittsburgh, Pennsylvania. A little bit dry now. They've got the tarp off the field. We're playing baseball, and we're in the bottom of the third inning. Pirates lead the Reds 1-0. Brady Singer on the mound for the third time, and the number 9 hitter, Henry Davis. Big strapping lad, right-handed hitter, and a catcher awaits the first pitch from Singer. It's just in off the plate, ball one. They check down to first and see if Davis went. He did not. Davis struggling a little bit at the plate this year. Young man that was at one time in 2021 the number one player taken in the amateur draft. Pitch misses high, 2-0. Davis did his college work at University of Louisville. And they're waiting for him to come around a little bit offensively. That pitches up, pops there, is out of the zone. It's 3-0 now from Brady Singer to Henry Davis. The 3-0 is right off the inside corner. That's ball four. So a four-pitch walk to the number 9 hitter starts the bottom of the third for the Pirates. O'Neill Cruz is the leadoff hitter.
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0: So that's 5 in a row now for Singer to start the third. Singer working quickly, small lead by Davis at first base, and there's a high chopper over the mound. Here comes Ellie De La Cruz. He's all got one play, and they'll get O'Neill Cruz by a hair at first base. The big, tall center fielder busting it down the line. The big, tall shortstop behind the mound comes over and makes a quick transition from glove to hand and throws O'Neill Cruz out by half a step. Good play by De La Cruz.
2: A good hustle by O'Neill Cruz. Really seems like he has taken his game to a new level this year. And Ellie actually had a little bit of trouble finding the grip on that baseball. He kind of reached into his glove, but his thumb, the thumb on his glove got in the way. So he had just a little bit of trouble getting the handle on it, but gathered it and got the out.
0: Runner moves to second, and Brandon Lau pops it up in the infield. There goes Ellie De La Cruz, and he puts it away for the second out of the inning. Boy, it's always nice when you get a runner in scoring position and then the next batter pops up the next pitch, the very first pitch he sees.
2: Love that as a pitcher, don't you?
0: You better believe it. And now Brian Reynolds. Reynolds has done the only damage in this game with a home run on an 0-2 pitch to dead El Centro center field. Hit a bomb, and that's where the score is right now. 1-0, favor Pirates. Outside, ball one. Reynolds will play a little bit up the middle with Ellie De La Cruz right behind the bag. And there's a shot into right field. There goes Baudet on the run in the gap, diving, not able to get it. It'll go all the way to the wall, and Reynolds will come to second base. He'll make a turn, and he'll go all the way into third, standing up with a two-out RBI double to make this ball game 2-0 favor Pirates.
2: Well, Spencer Steer laid out for it, gave it his best shot, but it was just a little bit out of his reach. Good effort, though.
0: Well, he went a long way before he laid out to try to dive after that ball and just able not to be able to get it.
2: It looked like it went just over his glove as he reached out for it.
0: So Brian Reynolds has hit a home run. He has hit a triple. He has driven in two, 2-0 game, and now Ryan O'Hearn. O'Hearn, left-handed hitter, signed to a 2-year deal with the Pirates over the winter. Brady Singer working, and there's a base hit in the right field on a high fastball, and that's going to be a 3-0 ball game.

0: I got a fastball up. It looked like that he was trying to go right up the ladder, but a good bit of hitting by Ryan O'Hearn and a solid shot into right. And now swung on, little looper in the left field. Here comes the left fielder, Lede, and it'll ball will drop in front of him for a base hit. So all of a sudden now, after two outs and a man on base, the Pirates have been able to come in with three base hits in a row and a couple of runs coming in. And that'll get Gary Johnson out of the Reds dugout for a little quick visit with his pitcher.
1: He kind of thought after that pop-up by Brandon Lowell, right after O'Neill Cruz advanced Henry Davis into scoring position, that Reds would be able to get out of this and work around that leadoff walk with no damage. But then all of a sudden, a two-out hit parade broke out.
0: And a pretty dangerous hitter coming to the plate here in Marcelo Zuna.
1: Usually May is about the time when Marcelo Zuna starts to get hot, too.
0: I wonder if that's going to happen, though, this year. You know, it was only a couple of years ago when he had an excellent year. His third All-Star season when he played in every ball game for the Atlanta Braves. And he hit 302. But last year, boy, his numbers just dropped off the table. Very deep in the box, holds a bat straight up and down, and a breaking ball down and away, ball one. He went from 39 home runs in 2024 to only 21 home runs last year. And a lot of people around baseball are wondering if maybe Father Time has caught up to Marcelo Zuna. He's ahead in the count, now 2-0 as Singer misses back-to-back pitches with runners at first and second. Pirates up 3-0, bottom of third. The pitch is swung and fouled at the plate.

0: Two balls and a strike. Singer to the stretch. Checks the runner at second to the plate and just off the outside corner. That's a ball. So three balls and a strike now to the big strong hitting Marcell Ozuna. He went back-to-back years there in 2023 and 24 with nearly 40 home runs, and he's going to take a walk. That's outside. It almost looks like Singer was pitching around Ozuna a little bit, but that walk loads the bases.
1: I think that could have been part of that conversation. But this is a dangerous guy. You maybe don't want to let this guy beat you. Do you feel like you could get the left-hander that follows?
0: Feels funny, though, that Brady Singer is pretty effective against lefties, even though he's a right-handed pitcher. He likes to throw that slider down and in on them. He likes to crowd them with the fastball. In fact, he throws almost 60% sliders to lefties. And he's got two right now with the bases loaded. Here's the pitch. Slider swung on. High fly ball. Right field playable. There goes the right fielder Spencer Steer about five steps in front of the warning track. And just like that, Brady Singer pitches his way out of a bases loaded situation. But in the inning, the Pirates score two. They take a 3-0 lead. Back to Tommy with the play-by-play right after this on the Reds Radio Network.
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0: Ellie De La Cruz will lead things off for the Reds. Fourth inning, 3-0 Pittsburgh. Ellie shows bunt, pulls the bat back, takes a ball low and inside. The count is 1-0. De La Cruz flew out to center. First time up, the 1-0. And Ellie watches a strike call on the outside corner. Keller pitching against the team that he made his major league debut against. Keller debuted in the big leagues against the Reds at Great American Ballpark back in 2019. The pitch is a ball outside, but the Pirates want to challenge. Jim Wolf has the balls and strikes tonight behind the plate. Survey says ball low.
1: Pittsburgh has one shot remaining.
0: So the Pirates have lost the challenge. Almost half an inch low. Willie Traynor's at first base. The crew chief is Alan Porter. He's at second. And Roberto Ortiz is the third base umpire. The 2-1 pitch. Swing, there's a weak bouncer by the mound. Keller can't get it. Second baseman charges. Lau fields and throws in time to get De La Cruz. And there's one gone in the fourth inning. And the fourth inning is brought to you by Four Roses Bourbon. Four Roses, the mellow, balanced Kentucky classic that's crafted for those home run moments. Proud sponsor of the BCL Press Club, presented by Four Roses Bourbon. Enjoy responsibly. 1-1 for Sal Stewart. He swings, goes the other way, and fouls it into the seats down the right field line. 0-1 the count on Sal Stewart. He went the other way with a ground ball to the second baseman his first time up. The 0-1. Sal grounds it right to the third baseman. Nick Gonzalez up, throws, got him, two down.
2: Right now, Mitch Keller doing a good job of pitching to both sides of the plate.
0: 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Pitch is outside. Nathaniel Lowe batting. Got ahead of the count 3-0 before striking out against Keller in the second. 0-1, the 1-0 pitch, and Lowe takes off the inside corner. Two balls, no strikes on Nathaniel Lowe. offering, and it's right down the middle. Fastball splits the plate, 2-1. Left-handed batter, right-handed pitcher. Reds are down 3-0 batting in the fourth inning against Mitch Keller. Here's the right-hander's 2-1, swung on, and that's fouled back. Got it in on the knuckles. Two and two. Nobody on, two out. Lowe eases back into the box. Keller on a cool night, working in short sleeves. Here's the 2-2. And a swing and a miss. Struck him out. Got him to swing right through a fastball. Lowe strikes out for the second time. Five strikeouts now for Keller through four innings of scoreless baseball against the Reds. We go to the bottom of the fourth here at PNC Park in Pittsburgh. It's the Pirates 3, Reds nothing on the Reds Radio Network.
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0: Nothing in favor of Pittsburgh as they bat in the bottom of the fourth inning against Reds starter Brady Singer. Western and Southern Financial Group wants to strike out cancer all season long. Every time a Reds pitcher strikes out a batter, Western and Southern donates to support cancer research, education, and care in the greater Cincinnati area. When it comes to fighting cancer, we're all in this together. Singer's first pitch is a fastball that's a strike at the knees. Nothing in one on Connor Griffin. The 0-1, swinging and a miss, and a breaking ball down and away, and it's nothing and two now on Griffin. A little breezy this evening, wind blowing straight out. Talking about Connor Griffin, his first time up, now the 0-2 pitch, and a swing and a soft bouncer off the end of the bat to Ellie. He'll glove it near the bag at second, gets on the throw, it's low, skipped into the glove, and picked cleanly at first by Stewart for the out on a close play. Two gone, now Henry Davis, but more on Connor Griffin. Griffin, as I mentioned, made his major league debut in April when he was just 19 years old. He turned 20 on the 24th of April. Swinging a ground ball foul, third base side by Henry Davis. And on that day, he actually hit his first major league home run. Youngest player ever to hit their first major league home run on their birthday. 0-1 the count on Henry Davis, and the 0-1 pitch is swung on and lifted in the air, deep center field. Friedel's going back on the track. He's at the wall, out of room, it's gone. Henry Davis drives it out of here to straightaway center field. Former first overall pick back in 2021 out of Louisville. Davis hit seven of them last year, and he has his first home run of the year this year. Four nothing Pirates. Back to O'Neill Cruz, and he takes low for ball one. A breaking ball in the outside corner around the knees. 1-0. Cruz is 0 for 2, a strikeout, a ground out to short. Fastball down the middle for a strike call. The count is even, one ball and one strike on O'Neill Cruz. Cruz with a great start to the season. The pitch, swing and a miss, got tied up with a cutter in. 26 RBIs to open the year. He ended up one RBI shy of Willie Stargell's club record. But he set back in 1971. When you're starting to match Willie Stargell's records, you're doing good things. The pitch inside almost hit him. Two balls and two strikes on O'Neill Cruz. Left-handed batter, right-handed pitcher, and the 2-2. Over but low, and the count runs full 3-2. It has been a tough night already for Brady Singer, and the Reds have action behind him in the bullpen. The 3-2. Swinging, there's a bullet by Stewart at first and down the right field line. It'll kick off the sidewall, steer to it quickly, gathers and throws into second, but no chance to get the speedy O'Neill Cruz racing into second, head first with his sixth double of the year.
2: Well, O'Neill Cruz hits the ball as hard as anybody in all of baseball. That ball was absolutely scalded down the line.
0: Was hit so hard it hit that angled sidewall down the right field line and shot way out into right field, which cut off a lot of room for Spencer Steer to track it down. Allowed Spencer to actually get to it a lot quicker. That's going to be the end of the night already for Brady Singer. A rare early exit for the red right-hander. Terry Francona is out of the dugout. He's going to make a Wolbers Mustard call to the bullpen. Wolbers Mustard, let's put some mustard on it. We'll tell you who the new pitcher is when we come back with the Reds down 4-0 in the fourth. Pirates on top with a runner at second and one out on the Reds Radio Network.
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2: Well, our Wolbers Mustard called the bullpen will bring a hard-throwing right-hander into this ballgame. Zach Maxwell, also known as Big Sugar, will make his 2026 Major League debut as he was in 8 ball games last year. Just recalled yesterday for Stewart or for Maxwell, and here he is.
0: Right-hander sets ready, looks back at second, throws. First pitch is a fastball too high, and the count is 1-0. Brandon Lau, the first batter that he gets. 12 games and a 5.9 ERA in Louisville for Maxwell. The right-hander throws, and it's swung on and fouled back. As we have said with quite a few guys, he has all the arm in the world. Question is, does the arm direct it to the strike zone? 1-1. Maxwell to Lau, way in off the plate with a fastball at 98 near the shins of Brandon Lau. 2-1. Pirates are up 4-0. Pittsburgh with 2 home runs tonight against Red starter Brady Singer, who's still responsible for the runner O'Neill Cruz at second. Maxwell's 2-1. Fastball called a strike by Jim Wolf over the inside corner, 99. There have been times when Maxwell, regardless of the level, is as dominant as anybody, but that happens when he throws strikes. Maxwell readies, and from the belt, he's home with a 2-2 pitch. Fastball just off the outside corner. The count runs full 3-2 on Lau.
2: You know, as I watch Zach Maxwell pitch up here, I notice that when he sets himself up, his body is pointing towards the right-handed batter's box and not towards home plate. He's already set himself up to making a major adjustment in his delivery.
0: Lau swings, fouls it back left side out of play.
2: So for a young pitcher who's trying to find control, you're already making it a little bit more complicated than it should be.
0: Is that an easy thing for a pitcher to fix, though?
2: In the very beginning, if you set yourself up straight in line with where you want to throw the ball, that maybe simplifies a little bit.
0: 3-2 pitch, fastball up and away, ball four. Lyle walks to begin Maxwell's tenure up here in 2026.
2: You know, like you said, Tommy, there have been so many pitchers that we've said the same thing about, that if he can only get the ball over the plate, he could be the next great reliever. And I think Maxwell falls into that category. But the idea is to try to simplify things as much as you can first and let the arm do the talking.
0: Maxwell delivers a good breaking ball in there for a strike. And the count is nothing and one. Two on, one out. A run in for the Pirates in the fourth inning. 4-0 Pittsburgh. Maxwell looks back at second, ready at the belt, and he throws. Check swing, did he go? Yeah, Jim Wolf had the call behind the plate. Reynolds couldn't hold up, and he's down 0-2. Reynolds crushed Brady Singer today. Reynolds homered his first time up to dead center, off the batter's eye, beyond the shrubs that say Pirates. The pitch, way inside with a slider, one ball and two strikes. So he hit it off the back wall of the batter's eye. That gave the Pirates a 1-0 lead in the first. And that was on an 0-2 pitch. And then Reynolds with a runner at second base and two outs in the third, tripled home Henry Davis. And a pickoff attempt at second, Ellie covering, and O'Neill Cruz just did get back in.
2: You know, the only way you're really going to pick off a runner at second base like that is if the pitcher throws the ball before the fielder gets to the bag. You have to lead him to the bag the way you would normally lead a receiver with a pass.
0: 1-2 pitch, swung on and fouled away.
2: If you wait until Ellie De La Cruz stands on second base, you're going to be too late.
0: That can be an unsettling feeling for a lot of pitchers. Of course, you practice it, but always feels a little different in a game situation. 1-2. Reynolds out of the box. Eases back in now. Reynolds, a switch hitter up there left-handed against the right-handed throwing Maxwell. And here's the 1-2 pitch again. Fastball just off the outside corner. 99. Really looked like a good pitch. Reds didn't get the call. And the count is level, 2-2 on Brian Reynolds. Cruz off second. Lau off first. And the pitch from Maxwell is a slider that misses. 4-3, and the count runs full 3-2. He had that one on the plate. He was just low. Now both runners are going to be off on this pitch. Maxwell to the plate. There they go. And strike three called. Got him looking. Backdoor slider freezes Brian Reynolds for strike three. No challenge. Good pitch there from Maxwell. I said both runners would be in motion. They weren't because there's only one out. Now there's two. And the batter is Ryan O'Hearn. The first pitch to O'Hearn is a fastball for a strike at the knees, nothing and one. O'Hearn singled home Brian Reynolds after his two-out triple in the third. O'Hearn 1-2. The 0-1. Fastball up and away, and the count is even, 1-1. O'Hearn has hits in now 10 of his last 12 games. He has been on base in 28 of his first 31 games as a Pirate. The pitch, swing and a miss, tied him up with a slider down and in. A ball and two strikes now on Ryan O'Hearn. He has really found a home here in Pittsburgh. At least in the early going, things are going really well for Ryan O'Hearn. Now the pitch, swung on, hit on a line, caught by Sal Stewart, going down to a knee to make the catch. And the inning is over. The Pirates get one more and another homer, this one from Henry Davis. Second home run of the game for Pittsburgh. Now 4-0 Pirates at the end of four in Pittsburgh on the Reds Radio Network.
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0: nothing as the Redlegs come to bat here in the fifth inning against Mitch Keller. Spencer Steer, J.J. Blade, and...
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0: Mitch Keller, and that was a T.J. Friedel single into right center field. Keller goes to work now, and the first pitch is a fastball strike on the inside corner, nothing and one on Spencer Steer. Steer would be a good candidate to get things going against Keller. He's hit him well historically. The 0-1, swinging at a foul tip. Nothing and two on Spencer Steer. Steer, 7-for-19 lifetime against Keller. A home run, couple of RBIs, three doubles. That's a 368 average. Steer has been hitting much better here lately. Keller back into his windup, and the right-hander's home with the 0-2. Steer takes just a little bit upstairs. Looked like a pretty good pitch, but a little bit high. Even looked like Jim Wolf flinched a little bit. 1-2. Check swing and a breaking ball off the outside corner. Steer didn't offer at it. They ask it first, no swing. The moon, almost a full moon rising between some of the high rises across the river here in Pittsburgh. 2-2 pitch, and another breaking ball down and away, and it's almost a little eerie looking with some of the clouds that are lit up around the moon.
2: Yeah, you couple the clouds and the eeriness of the moon along with the uniforms the Pirates have on.
0: Swung on, fouled back.
2: I mean, the script that they have across their black chest is kind of like a Dracula script,
0: yeah.
2: Almost, like dripping.
0: Almost kind of resembles the edges of a tattered flag. The 3-2 pitch, and that's low. Good at bat by Spencer Steer, and he works a leadoff walk in the fifth. The Reds have their leadoff man on for the second time tonight. The first time was J.J. Blade reaching on an error by the second baseman in the third. And here is Blade. That writing of Pirates across the jersey, kind of a mustardy gold color. The pitch, Blade swings and fouls it off the facade of the upper deck. Nothing and one on J.J. Blade. Steer at first, nobody out. Keller out of the stretch from the belt throws. And the pitch is just a little bit up and away, and it's a one ball, one strike count. It has been easy going so far for Keller. Just his 59th pitch of the game on the way. And it's the 1-1 to Blade. Breaking ball, tried the outside corner and hit it for a called strike. And Blade is down a ball and two strikes. Blade comes in 2-for-6. Homered for his first hit of the year. The 1-2 pitch. Keller, after a long hold, delivers. And Blade swings. It's a little looping liner. Broken bat flare down the line, but it lands just foul. Brandon Lau went over in pursuit, but it was just beyond his reach, landing outside the right field line.
2: So, you know, trying to figure out, really, Tommy Ward, maybe the designer of the uniforms got the inspiration for that script. There's a, really, the featured building in downtown here is a PPG Place, and it's a 40-story building with 230 spires.
0: Mm-hmm.
2: And the spires on the uniform are pointed straight down rather than straight up.
0: Ah, that's kind of a Gothic-looking building,
2: uh-huh.
0: Isn't it? Swung on, fouled off the left side. That's out of play.
2: That building is kind of a crown jewel of all the buildings here in downtown. Very close to the hotel the Reds stay in. And you can't miss it.
0: No, it's very distinct. Still a ball and two strikes on Blade. Keller again fires, and the pitch missing low and inside. And the count is even, two balls and two strikes.
2: The 2-2 count is normally the decision pitch for the pitcher, so Blade should be looking for something he can get here.
0: The 2-2, Keller to Blade. Breaking ball down and in, now full count. Well, Spencer Steer made Keller work to start the inning, and now Blade putting together an excellent at-bat. He's worked the count full 3-2 on six pitches. Shortstop Griffin way up the middle. Second baseman over in the hole on the right side. Left side's wide open, and Blade sends one in the air to left. It'll back up Reynolds, but he's under it. Now he'll come racing in to make the catch and pretty much catch it where he started. Steer tags at first, draws the throw, but stays put. Blade out on a fly to left for the first out of the fifth inning. At Kroger, an annual Boost membership saves you up to $1,100 a year with double fuel points, unlimited free delivery, and member-exclusive savings. 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With one man out, the batter is Tyler Stevenson. Stevenson flew out to right field his first time up. Keller's first pitch to him, swinging and a miss at a high fastball on the count 0-1. It is a neat backdrop here at PNC Park. Of course, you have the river and then three pretty much identical bridges. Bright yellow, the pitch a little bit low, the outside corner. The count is even 1-1. In fact, they just finished painting the Clemente Bridge, which is the nearest bridge beyond center field. I feel like that just opened last year. Reopened fully. The 1-1, Stevenson fouls it off to the right side. It had been open, but it was under construction for so long. They really couldn't see it. They had tarps over it. They're painting it, doing some upgrades. They added some great light features to the bridges as well. But there's three of them that are all the same going across the Allegheny River. One ball, two strikes on Tyler Stevenson. The 1-2 pitch. Swung on, fouled away again. Into the upper deck, right side. Still a ball and two strikes on Stevenson. If you're listening tonight on your car or truck radio, please remember to buckle your safety belt. This message brought to you by the Ohio Department of Public Safety. If you're not buckled up, what's holding you back? The 1-2. Way in off the plate with a breaking ball to Stevenson. Count levels at two balls and two strikes.
2: Well, we'll see if that pitch down and in that made Stevenson dance away from the plate is followed up by a slider here.
0: Keller from the belt. Now it's 2-2. And it's in on the knuckles. It was a slider, just as you predicted, and Stevenson rolls it over by the tarp. That will be out of service, hopefully, for the rest of the weekend. 2-2 on Tyler Stevenson.
2: It might be the most used tarp in baseball.
0: I would venture to bet that that is an accurate statement. The 2-2. In the dirt, it gets by the catcher. Davis can't find it. It ends up high on the net. And down to second goes Spencer Steer. That'll erase the possibility of a double play. A wild pitch now puts a runner in scoring position for the Reds and fills up the count on Tyler Stevenson. J.J. Blade went full. It was a full count on Spencer Steer before he eventually walked. So the third straight batter to have a full count against Mitch Keller here in the fifth. Keller throws, and a swing and a foul off the catcher, Henry Davis, and he goes to his hands and knees in pain, and we'll try it again.
2: You know, the ball that got away from Davis was set up really by his setup. He was way down low. He had his left leg completely stretched out. His knee was on the ground. His right knee was on the ground. So when that ball was thrown to him in the dirt, there was no way that he could move his body at all in order to get in front of it. He had to try to glove it. Couldn't do it. It went all the way to the backstop. I'm still not the biggest fan of that immobile way to be behind home plate trying to frame pitches.
0: Yeah, I can understand the skepticism.
2: I like double plays in order.
0: Two for one's never a bad thing. 3-2 pitch swung on. Again, it's fouled off Henry Davis by Tyler Stevenson.
2: Speaking of double plays, the Reds have been really terrific this year in staying out of the double play. They have hit on only 13 ground ball double plays all year long. The Pirates, on the other hand, have, I think they've hit into 32. That leads all of Major

0: Steer at third, two out. He walked to start the inning. Keller has gone full in the first three batters of this inning, and now the 0-1. Swing and a miss, tied him up with a fastball in on his knuckles, and Hayes down to the count 0-2. That was in off the plate. Hayes was spinning on it. Now Keller eyeballing his sixth strikeout of the game. Trying to get out of this fifth inning jam. Pirates are up 4-0 and Keller's home with the 0-2 pitch to Key Brian Hayes. Breaking ball and a good one. Strike three called. Froze him. That one spun across at the knees and split the plate to strike out Key Brian Hayes. The inning is over. The Reds threaten but can't cash in on the leadoff walk. Middle of the fifth, halfway through it at PNC Park. 4-0 Pirates on the Reds Radio Network.
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0: Reds are still down 4-0 as the Pirates bat in the bottom of the fifth inning here at PNC Park in Pittsburgh. Zach Maxwell came in, got the final two outs of the fourth. He's back to work here in the fifth. Maxwell will get Nick Gonzalez, Marcell Ozuna, and Spencer Horwitz. Connor Griffin, the rookie, if anybody reaches, and Maxwell's first pitch is a slider low for ball one. 1-0 on Nick Gonzalez. Right-hander against right-hander. Gonzalez 2-for-2. Pair of singles for Gonzalez tonight. The 1-0 is low and outside. It's a two-ball, no-strike count. Bring mom to the game this Mother's Day. Join the Reds Sunday, May 10th, as they take on the Astros. Moms in the house will receive a Reds cosmetic bag. Thanks to Jergens while supplies last. 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Pitches rolled foul, third base side, and it's now 2-1 on Gonzalez. First game of this three-game series. Pirates took 2 out of 3 from the Reds. Back at Great American Ballpark in the second series of the season. Swung on and fouled back by Gonzalez. 2 balls and 2 strikes. But after getting swept in 4 by the Cardinals here at PNC Park, the Pirates have lost 5 in a row. So they are rolling right now. Or not. Swung on and fouled back, but they are swinging it tonight against the Reds. 2 balls, 2 strikes. Brady Singer exiting with 1 out in the fourth inning. 3 1/3, 4 runs on 7 hits. Walked 2, struck out 1. Surrendered 2 home runs. The pitch is down too low. Singer's had his trouble with the Pirates. Mentioned that he's lost his last 3 starts to Pittsburgh coming in tonight. Kind of hoped that maybe he would buck that trend this evening. Didn't happen. See if the Reds can

0: rally. Pitch, low ball four. Gonzalez aboard with a leadoff walk here in the fifth. Now Marcell Ozuna. You got to be careful, as we talked about before, with this guy. Ozuna hit into a fielder's choice his first time up in the second, and walked in the third to load the bases. Hitting just 162 for the first month of the season, the pitch. Ozuna takes a fastball for a strike on the inside corner. It's nothing and one. Ozuna has 13 career home runs against the Reds. And this is a guy that doesn't face the Reds a ton. The 0-1. And Ozuna takes a look at a strike. The count is 0-2. Reds will see him more now that he's in the division. Several years in a Braves uniform. Here's the 0-2 to Ozuna. Fastball off the outside corner. Of course, he broke in with the Marlins. He is a career National Leaguer. He did spend a couple of years in the division when he was in a Cardinals uniform. The 1-2. Pitch low and outside. Two balls and two strikes. Ozuna in his 14th major league season now, 35 years old. Pretty decorated career, three-time All-Star, a couple of Silver Slugger awards, and he's also won a Gold Glove. Ozuna takes a breaking ball in the dirt outside. A slider from Maxwell fills up the count now on Ozuna.
1: The Pirates last year were trying to, they went after Kyle Schwarber, they couldn't get him. They went after Eugenio Suarez, they could not get him, and they kind of settled on Ozuna with a one-year contract.
0: Maxwell ready, and here's the 3-2 pitch. Swung on, it's hit in the air, and it is deep to center. Back goes Friedel on the track, he looks up, that's gone. Into the seats, just to the right of the batter's eye. A two-run home run for Marcell Ozuna, his third home run of the year. And he begins his favorite month on the calendar with a home run on May 1. Six nothing Pirates. I was just about to say the Pirates are still within reach with the Reds down four. It's going to take a long reach now. Spencer Horwitz, 0-2 tonight. Maxwell delivers to the left-handed hitting Horwitz, and he backs out of the way of a slider in the dirt for ball one. There are just some hitters you're not going to throw a fastball by. Got to believe Marcell Ozuna fits into that category. 98 miles an hour, and he was ready for it. Ready enough to hit it 425 feet from home plate. One ball, no strikes on Spencer Horwitz. Maxwell deals the 1-0 pitch, and this ball is well clocked to center field, but T.J. Friedel will range over and make the catch. Horwitz is the first out of the fifth inning. Looked like he put a pretty good swing on it. Got it a little bit off the end. Now Connor Griffin. Griffin hit into a fielder's choice in the second to close out that inning. Grounded to short, leading off the Pirates' fourth. 0-2 tonight. First pitch to Griffin is swung on, and that's lined into right field, a base hit. Spencer Steer over to play it on a bounce, and Griffin has his first hit of the ball game. Pirates' top prospect and one of the biggest prospects in the game of baseball. Hard to believe that Griffin was the ninth overall pick just a couple of years ago in 2024. Out of Jackson Prep, a high school in Jackson, Mississippi, and he's already in the big leagues. It's not uncommon for college guys to move quick. You don't see the high school picks make it to the big leagues in under a couple years. First pitch is a strike to Henry Davis, nothing and one. Maxwell readies. From the belt, the right-hander throws, and a swing and a miss, a fastball.
1: Yeah, that 2024 draft was a pretty good draft anyway. We just saw Travis Bazana get called up to the Cleveland Guardians. He was taken, but he came out of Oregon State, and of course we've seen Chase Burns come up last year. He was the second player taken in that draft by the Reds.
0: 0-2 pitch, swung on, fouled back. Hope you left your glove at home, Chris. You don't need it here. You don't have to worry about any foul balls.
1: I thought for a moment it was coming up this way and then realized it would be about 100 feet short. We're way up there.
0: No need for the glove, but a little can of oxygen wouldn't be a bad idea. Pick the first runner back. Nothing and two on Henry Davis. Runner at first, one out. Right-hander readies, and Maxwell's 0-2 pitch. Swung on, fouled off to the right side. I've actually gotten pretty used to this over the years, this vantage point up here. We're up here a ways, but you can certainly see everything. From the belt, Maxwell's 0-2 pitch, and it's up and in, a slider. Davis has to duck out of the way of it. Reds do have Sam Maul up in the bullpen. He seems to be ready to go if and when Terry Francona wants to go that way. Ball and two strikes on the number nine hitter, Henry Davis. He has scored twice. He's walked and homered. The pitch, and Davis lines it foul, third base side. Ball and two strikes and holding here on Henry Davis. You know, in answer to our trivia question, let's revisit that. Since 1900, seven different Reds pitchers have led the National League in strikeouts in a season. Two of them pace the league in multiple seasons. Noodles Hahn is one. Who's the other? The pitch. Swinging a foul back. Ewell Blackwell, A. Mario Soto, B. Or C. Johnny Vandermeer. You eliminated Johnny Vandermeer.
1: I did.
0: So it became a 50-50. I picked A. You picked B.
1: I had to go with my old teammate.
0: By the way, Mario Soto still looks great. The pitch is swung on. This is well hit. Deep down the left field line. If it's fair, it's gone. It's fair. Henry Davis has just gone deep for the second time tonight. A two-home run game. He has just scored his third run of the night. This is the second two-run home run of the Pirates' fifth inning. And they lead it 8-0, and Terry Francona is on his way to the mound. So we'll answer the trivia question when we come back after the Wobers Mustard call to the bullpen. Wobers Mustard, let's put some mustard on it. Pirates up big, 8-0 in the fifth on the Reds Radio Network.
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1: Well, our Wolvers must bullpen. We'll bring in a left-hander, Sam Ball, the 34-year-old from Memphis, Tennessee. Comes into this ballgame as the Reds are down 8-0. They picked up but one hit tonight, and they're on their third pitcher after Brady Singer just went 3 1/3. Zach Maxwell could not get himself out of this inning here, the fifth, and now it'll be up to Sam Ball.
0: 8-0 in favor of the Pirates. All right, let's get back to this trivia question.
1: All right.
0: I'm sticking with Yul Blackwell. You're sticking with B. Mario. So Mario still looks great, by the way.
1: Yes, he does, yeah.
0: That guy, you want to talk about a guy with some swagger now.
1: And a changeup. If you had a changeup like that, you'd have swagger, too.
0: Probably so. I don't think so.
1: Well, maybe he need a fastball as well.
0: Breaking ball down and away. The count is 1-0. On O'Neill Cruz, ball from the belt to the plate, and it's in the dirt. All right, the answer is?
1: You're smiling?
0: C, Johnny Vandermeer. Hey, great call eliminating that. That worked out really well. Good job. Nailed it.
1: Welcome back.
0: So I get for following you right off the cliff, the pitch down and away. I swore. I'm not kidding. When I read those, I thought, I think it's Johnny. And then you said, well, it's not him. So we'll cross him off. Great. Never picking you as a trivia partner. 3-0 pitch, and that's down the middle for a called strike.
1: I would live by that if I were you.
0: Or my phone.
1: I mean, you've been around me enough to know that trivia is not my strong
0: point. Mine either. You will never find me at a trivia night in the offseason, at least not on purpose. 3-1. And it's a strike call on the outside corner, full count, 3-2. And trivia is basically like going to a test for fun. And I've never found those to be that enjoyable, to be honest.
1: It's actually one of the more uncomfortable moments of the night for me.
0: Here's the 3-2 pitch. Swing and a foul. I think that's the part of it that makes it fun. All right, Johnny Vandermeer and Noodles Hahn are the two Reds pitchers to lead the National League in strikeouts in multiple seasons since 1900. Vandermeer is the franchise's modern ERA record holder, having led the league in strikeouts three times. Not only did he do it twice, he did it three times. Swing of a foul. Topped the league in each season from 1941 to 1943. Well, we're off to a good start. 3-2 on O'Neill Cruz. Bases are empty with one man out. Cruz doubled in the fourth. He's 1-for-3 tonight. Sam Ball's 3-2 pitch. Up and in, and that's ball four. O'Neill Cruz down to first with the one-out walk. Now Brandon Lau will be the batter. The Reds have challenged. That's a strike. Never mind. It just did. I mean, barely. Kissed the inside corner. Good challenge again by Tyler Stevenson. Now there's two outs here in the fifth inning. Reds still have both of their challenges. The Pirates are down to one. Of course, they're up 8-0. I think that's a pretty good trade-off if you were to ask the Pirates folks. Brandon Lau batting, and the first pitch to him is cut on and missed. 0-1 on Lau. 0-for-2. He did walk his last time up. Lau still hitless, though, against Brady Singer for his career. The 0-1. A swing sends this on a fly to right. Spencer Steer is there. Catch is made. Side retired. We go to the sixth. It's the Pirates 8. Reds nothing on the Reds Radio Network.
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0: back to work. As the Reds bat here in the sixth inning, it is 8-0 in favor of the Pirates. To be honest, I'm a little surprised to see Keller back out there. Now, his pitch count's fine. He's 78. But a long inning last inning, just about three of the four hitters going full counts on him, and then a long bottom of the fifth. Keller deals with T.J. Friedl and misses high for ball one. 1-0 the count. Keller's 1-0. Friedl swings, and he lines this to right center field. O'Neill Cruz can't get it. That's down, and it's going to bounce its way to the wall. Friedl will coast into second base, and he has his second hit tonight. This one's a leadoff double.
1: Well, for T.J. Friedl, both the base hits have been hit very sharply, and both have come off fastballs. Guy's got a nice quick swing. Keller laid it right in the middle of the zone for him.
0: Really looks like Friedel's kind of getting that swing back to what we're used to seeing out of him. Just looked out of sync when the year started. Now Matt McClain. The pitch to McClain is cut on and missed strike one. Fastball starting him off and nothing in one. McClain has struck out both times he's been up tonight.
1: Yeah, and it's a fastball that has been giving McClain the problem.
0: Keller readies. Here's his 0-1, and McClain swings, fouls it back over the net. He's down 0-2.
1: And you know they break it down like this nowadays, but on fastballs at 95 and up, Matt McClain is batting about 180. So pitchers know that. Teams have that information, and Keller wants to keep that heater on him.
0: Nothing and two on McClain. Keller throws. Swinging a little tapper. Swinging bunt out in front of the plate, picked up by the catcher Davis. He throws to first to get the out. And that play goes 2-3. Friedl moves up to third base. But with the Reds down by eight, they're looking for base runners instead of base runner advancement. Ellie De La Cruz is the batter. Reds broadcaster Jim Day takes deep dives with your favorite Reds players and personalities, past and present, all season long on the Jim Day Podcast. Don't miss an episode. 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Ellie swings the first pitch and sends it into the upper deck. Second row of the upper deck. Behind third of the count is nothing and one on De La Cruz. Ellie's 0 for 2. He's flied to center and grounded to second. Runner at third base with one man out. Keller fires. And Ellie swings, pops it foul. Left side again out of play. No balls, two strikes on Ellie De La Cruz, and now he's got to go back for a little extra stick-em on that bat. Reds making their first of two trips here to Pittsburgh this year. Both trips to Pittsburgh will be in the first half of the season. The Reds will be back here again over the weekend in late June. The 0-2. And De La Cruz takes down too low. Reds had some trouble with the Pirates last year. Now the Pirates are improved. In fact, their offense is much better this year than it was a year ago. One of the biggest offensive turnarounds in baseball so far. 1-2 pitch, and Ellie hits it sharply on the ground. Right side, second baseman Lau will glove it, moving to his left. Friedel's going to score from third, and the ground out by De La Cruz to the Pirates' second baseman. Two down here in the sixth inning. For De La Cruz, it's his 25th RBI of the year. Now Sal Stewart. He's 0 for 2. Twice he's grounded out. Once to second. Last time to third. Now he lines one to right. Sinking, but not quick enough. Ryan O'Hearn comes running in to make the catch. Side retired. The Reds get a run. Cash in on T.J. Friedl's leadoff double. But it's now 8-1 Pirates as we go to the bottom of the sixth inning here at PNC Park on the Reds Radio Network.
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0: four for Terry Francona here tonight. Pierce Johnson out of the Reds bullpen as Brady Singer went 3 1/3. Zach Maxwell went one inning overall even, and then 2/3 an inning by Sam Ball. And here the right-hander, formerly of the Atlanta Braves, Pierce Johnson. A right-handed curveballer comes in. He will face the 3, 4, and 5 hitters in the Pirates order.
1: Well, the Reds are down 7. Wonder if Terry Francona will maybe try to get a couple of innings out of Pierce Johnson. We'll see.
0: Pitching out of the stretch is Johnson. Breaking ball fouled off by the switch-hitting Brian Reynolds. Reynolds did some damage early. Hit a home run in the first inning on an 0-2 pitch from Brady Singer. And followed that up with a double in the third. Has scored a couple of runs. Batting right-handed all night long here, the switch hitter comes in. And waits for the offering now, the 0-1 by Johnson as a breaking ball down. Out of the zone, ball one. Johnson's about 75% curveballs. He's got a good fastball. He runs it up there about 95 miles an hour, but he likes that overhand hook. Reynolds sitting at a .256 batting average. And the pitch by Johnson is up and away, a fastball, 2-1. A long hold, and Johnson's pitch is a breaking ball. That just misses a little bit on the outside corner. And the count now, 3 balls and a strike to Brian Reynolds. Pirates struck for 1 in the first, 2 in the second, and 1 in the fourth, and 4 last inning in the fifth. And there's a pitch on a 3-1 count inside fastball. That's a strike. I get the feeling that Reynolds would like to have that one back. The 3-2 to the leadoff hitter in this inning is on the ground. It's going to be an easy play for McLean. Fields throws. One down as Johnson is out 4-3 on the putout. And now Ryan O'Hearn. Been a lot of offense here for the Pirates tonight. They've got 10 hits compared to the Reds 2. And you might say in a way that the Pirates were due. They had lost 5 games in a row coming into this game. Tonight, looking for a W against the Reds. First pitch to O'Hearn is up and away, ball one.
1: You know, I always look at that and think, you're facing a team that's a tough team already, and they're in the middle of a losing streak, and you figure, something's got to give.
0: Yeah, hope it doesn't happen, but it often does. Swung on by O'Hearn, that's a line drive base hit. Fielded on one hop by the right fielder, Spencer Steer, and they've got a one-out base runner. Well, this place, PNC Park, as beautiful as it is, and even maybe more so tonight with a full moon right up behind the top of the buildings in downtown, has not been an easy place for the Reds to win. Going back the last 24 games, coming every time they come into Pittsburgh, they are 7-17. They have not swept the series here since 2017. And now the pitch to Nick Gonzalez misses outside, ball one.
1: And it's not exactly like the Pirates have been running out world beaters in that
0: right
1: span.
0: This is probably the most improved team we've seen the Pirates have in 5 or 6 years.
1: Yeah.
0: At least. 8-1 to score now, and that's outside, 2-0. Hour and a half rain delay before the game got underway today. They canceled batting practice. But you can never tell by the offensive output of the Pirates. That's outside, and it's 3-0.
1: Yeah, they keep this up, they may not take batting practice the rest of the season.
0: So Pierce Johnson looking for a strike here on a 3-0 count, and he comes right in there on the inside corner. That's a strike. 94, that fastball from Johnson. Pierce, 34 years old, a Young man that born in Denver, and that one fouled straight back. It's now 3-2. He was a first-round pick by the Cubs. He was a 43rd pick overall in 2012, was Pierce Johnson, out of Missouri State in Springfield, Missouri. You probably know where that is, Tommy.
1: I do. It's where my wife went.
0: So three balls and two strikes. The runner at first base, Ryan O'Hearn. Modest lead held on by Sal Stewart, and the 3-2 pitch. Long hold here by Johnson, and here he comes, and it's going to be a pitch violation. As just before he started his delivery to the plate.
1: Oh, I think they're going to give the timeout to Gonzalez instead.
0: How about that? I thought the way that the home plate umpire, Jimmy Wolf, put his hands up that it was a pitch violation, but no, it was a timeout given to the hitter. A late timeout at that. So we'll do the 3-2 pitch all over again. With one out, the runner at first base is not going, and here's the pitch swung on. That's a base hit in the right field. Good bit of hitting by Gonzalez as he takes it the other way, and he picks up his third base hit of the night. He's been on four times.
1: This is rapidly turning into one of those games where if you're sitting out in the Reds' bullpen and the phone rings and they ask for you, you might want to say, I'm not home.
0: Or you may think that maybe Jose Trevino is in there putting his cleats on.
1: It might very well be.
0: You know, the ones with the pitching toe on them.
1: Mm-hmm.
0: Now Marcell Ozuna. He hit a bomb out of here, his last at bat. And a swing and a high pop fly right in the middle of the infield. That's going to actually drift a little bit into shallow left center field. No infield fly called right there as Ellie De La Cruz backpedaled all the way into shallow left field before he put it away for the second out of the inning.
1: Probably a good idea not to call the infield fly. That's to prevent the fielder from intentionally dropping it and getting a double play. If you drop it there, it's going to be tough to get a double play out of that.
0: Reasonable effort on the part of the infielder is the guidelines the umpires use. And now the left-handed hitting Spencer Horwitz. And Horwitz takes it just off the corner, ball one. Horwitz, one of the few batters in this Pirates lineup without a base hit tonight. Very still in the batter's box, holds a bat high, way inside, had a dance out of the way of that, and it's 2-0.

0: Johnson checking the rudders there on second and first, and a pitch in the dirt, 3-0. Johnson's got a little rust going on, it looks like. He's not pitched in 4 days. Last time he was on the hill, it was against the Detroit Tigers. That was in that 8-3 loss the Tigers handed the Reds, the only one that they won in that series. And the 3-0 now to Spencer Horwitz. Here's ball four. Reds having a little bit of trouble throwing strikes tonight. That is the fifth walk given up by Reds pitching, and that'll take the get the pitching coach Derek Johnson out of the dugout, and a slow walk by DJ out to the hill to try to settle down Pierce Johnson.
1: Well, while they chat, let's check some scores around Major League Baseball. I'm sure the Cubs, who came into today, game back of the Reds, probably keeping a close eye on this one because they already won today. Their Friday matinee at Wrigley, 6-5, the final over the Diamondbacks. The Royals are in kind of an early slugfest against the Mariners, 4-2 in the top of the second inning. It's Seattle, already 6 runs combined in that game. Brewers 6-1 winners over the Nationals. Braves shut out the Giants, 3-0.
0: Connor Griffin with the bases loaded, and he looks at a pitch that almost gets away from Stevenson. It's ball one. Couple of home runs, 13 RBI for Connor Griffin's picked up an opposite field base hit, and he scored a run tonight. 8-1 Pirates. Check swing at the plate. He did not go, and it is 2-0. And Johnson having a heck of a hard time finding the strike zone. Griffin, 20-year-old, big, strapping, right-handed hitter, holds the bat high, kind of a narrow stance, deep in the box, and a pitch all the way to the screen, and that comes off the screen so hard that the runners will have to stay put. But it is a 3-0 count, and Johnson is not anywhere close.
1: Well, that's the advantage of playing here. You have an idea of how quickly a catcher can get to a ball that's thrown to the backstop. Ryan O'Hearn didn't even attempt to try to score there.
0: I would imagine that it's 3-0 count. He's got the, does not have the green light here. Johnson needs a strike and gets it right down the middle. There it is. 3-1. Griffin awaits. Johnson fires, and that pitch is right there across the letters. Strike two. A 3-2 count with the bases loaded. Runners are moving, and that's ball four. That was way up high out of the strike zone, and Johnson's walked it a run, and it is a 9-1 ball game. This game has all the makings of a position player filling in an inning or two at the end of it. Last thing you want to do coming into this series, followed up by a series in Chicago with no day off in between, is burn your bullpen in the first game. And there is a pitch outside, up and away, a ball to Henry Davis. Boy, Davis has had a night, a walk, a run scored. A home run, or make it two home runs and a walk, all scores three times, and he comes up with the bases loaded, and he takes it right on the outside corner for a strike.
1: Well, it feels kind of weird to say it because the Reds entered play today, 9 games over .500, sole possession of the division lead, but this is a big stretch, big road trip for the Reds.
0: Davis awaits, and a strike as he could not hold back on that curveball.
1: One of the
0: better curveballs that Johnson's thrown.
1: Got back-to-back division rivals. This is a struggling Pirates team.
0: Swung on. That's a ground ball. That'll go right to Key Brian Hayes, and he'll go the short way to second base. And Matt McClain will step on the bag for the third out of the inning. The Pirates leave them loaded. They do score one. They take a 9-1 lead as we go back to Tommy and play-by-play right after this on the Reds Radio Network.
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10: 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Up throwing Anthony. Throw to the plate, not in time. And the Reds walk it off at 11, 6-5.
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1: Downstairs, 3-1. You know, it's unlikely the Reds will rally to come back in this game, but you wouldn't mind seeing some hot hitters stay hot, like Low.
0: Got a little bit of momentum. And swung on by Low. He takes that fastball left field. There goes to the line, and to the wall is Brian Reynolds with a nice running catch. Just a couple of steps before that left field wall right inside the foul line.
1: You know what? He made that catch into the corner, and there was one of the lights, or maybe a few of the lights, that were actually flickering on that part of the field. So not only did he make the nice running catch, he had to do it probably with a little bit of a distraction out there, too.
0: Maybe he's used to dancing strobe lights.
1: Yeah, maybe so. You never know.
0: Up and into steer. It's 1-0. They placed Spencer to hit the ball the other way in the outfield, but to pull it in the infield. And that pitch is on the inside corner. It's quickly, I make it a 1-1 count now to Spencer Steer. Swung on. That's a line drive base hit. Steer's got a knock as he rounds first base. The throw in by Brian Reynolds will keep him right there, and a one-out single for Steer. Second time he's been on tonight. You know, I agree with you, Tommy, that you know you don't want to get too involved in saying that this is a must series or a must road trip, but you do like the way the Reds have been playing. And they took care of business at home at Great American Ballpark. You'd like to take that same attitude on the road in this series against division opponents. Swing and a miss there by J.J. Blade.
1: Well, I think, you know, they haven't played much within the division. And you'd like to be able to take care of business within your division. And this is a good time to start that.
0: Swung on, fouled off.
1: You know, kind of set the tone for the season in divisional play. Pirates took the first series from the Reds, the second series of the season, so you wouldn't mind really returning the favor.
0: And you know that there will be big crowds in that series in Chicago.
1: Probably a little bigger than this.
0: Swung on and fouled off. That'll drift over the netting and about 8 rows deep as that ball goes behind the tarp down the left field line. Nine to one Pirates. Perez batting in here in the top of the seventh inning. Spencer Steer leading off first base, and now the pitch to Blade is a breaking ball down and in. 2 balls and 2 strikes. Oh, that was ball one. I thought it was already 1-2. So it's 1-2 now to Blade. The pitch is swung on out as a line drive right at the right fielder. And he will bring it back in the infield, trying to get Spencer Steer off first base for Ryan O'Hearn. It was right at him and hit like a bullet, but it's an out for Blade. L9 and 2 down in the inning. Is that the way you keep score? Do you put down whether it's a pop-up, hard hit, or a fly ball, or a line drive?
1: Yeah, I'll put, like, that's going to be a line out 9.
0: Yeah.
1: Usually, occasionally I'll put, like, a soft line drive, mm-hmm. like a little minus sign in there.
0: Yeah.
1: But usually it's just line out or fly out. Or pop out on the infield.
0: Well, a fly out and a ground ball out on the docket of Tyler Stevenson, and he is 0 for 2, and he takes a fastball on the outside corner for a strike. Big, wide, right side of the infield, wide open as the first baseman still holding on, Spencer Steer at first, and the second baseman up snug near the bag. Swung on, trying to go that way. That goes foul up into the third deck there for Tyler Stevenson. Friday nights are usually a pretty big night attendance-wise here at PNC Park as you get deeper into the summer. That's when they start their Friday night fireworks. They draw big crowds. Not so much tonight. That one's on the ground, right through the second baseman. Bobbled, throw to first. Just got him by a half a step. A bobble out there by Brandon Law. And are the Reds going to challenge that? The question is, because it was awfully close to first base, and they're going to wave it off. So a 4-3 put out, as it turns out. And that's the end of the Reds' top of the seventh inning. We go in the bottom. With the Pirates coming up 9-1 over the Reds on the Reds Radio Network.
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0: One more time, Luis May comes in out of the bullpen. He is pitcher number five for Tito tonight. Hit a game started by Brady Singer after an hour and a half rain delay. Singer went 3 1/3, a four-run baseball. Maxwell came in and gave up four. Pierce Johnson came in after Sam Ault. He gave up a run in one inning, and now Luis May for the second time here in the 2026 season. May, very much like Zach Maxwell, a hard thrower with sometimes a little bit of command issues. He'll face the top of the lineup as O'Neill Cruz settles in. Cruz dances out of the way of that fastball, ball one. 99 miles an hour on that sinker. Cruz, couple of strikeouts, a ground ball, and a rocket double down the first baseline, 2-0. May pitches out of the stretch. First base side of the rubber. Swung on, fouled back. You know, a night like this is not only bad on the pitching staff, where you have to get a lot of guys in the ball game. It runs up the earned run average of a couple of pitchers, especially your starter. But it's especially tough on your catcher. Swung on. That's fouled off right side. 2-2. You start factoring in 9 hits and 6 walks. That's a lot of pitches there for Tyler Stevenson as O'Neill fouls this one straight back. O'Neill Cruz, that is. Temperature dropping here at PNC Park. There's a breaking ball just a little bit low. It's 3-2. Game time temperature was what, about 47 degrees?
1: That's what they announced. My phone said 45.
0: And I think it's now dropped down into the 30s. Swung on, fouled at the plate, and O'Neill Cruz stays alive, a little chopper right behind home.
1: Yeah, starting to flirt with that freezing mark. Stadium thermometer here out in left center says 39 at the moment.
0: Pirates have put 9 runs on the board tonight on 12 hits. Pitch by May is strike three. Second time in a row that O'Neill Cruz goes down looking. One out in the inning. Pirates come into this season this year with the highest payroll that they have had since the 2016 season. They're just about $5 million behind what the Reds are spending this year. Actually, maybe a little bit more than that. But you talk about turnaround, Sonny. You mentioned it last year. They had one of the worst offenses in baseball, and they're now the 10th in all of major leagues in runs scored per game. A 1-1 count now as Brandon Lau swings and misses that pitch. A little sinking fastball running away from the left-handed hitter.
1: Yeah, pretty much didn't matter.
0: Check at the plate. He went. 1-2.
1: Didn't matter what metric you looked at with this offense last year, they were the worst in baseball.
0: Yeah. In fact, they were the lowest in runs scored per game in the National League in the last 10 years. Luis May to the plate, breaking ball down and in. They've got a new manager. Don Kelly took over last year. He was signed for the rest of this year. No interim tag ever really applied to his name. Kelly, a native of Pittsburgh, from nearby Mount Lebanon. Two balls, two strikes. Brandon Lau waits, and that's down and in, ball three. Swung on, that's on the ground. And there is Sal Stewart, scoops, and he will hustle over to the bag. Tag that, and two down in the inning. So Luis May has retired the first two that he has faced, and now the number three hitter, Brian Reynolds. Or Reynolds went off tonight, especially early in the ballgame against Brady Singer, where he took an 0 pitch out of the ballpark, dead center field for a home run. He followed that up with a run-scoring double in the right center field gap. And a breaking ball, a beauty there for May. That's strike one. Reds play Reynolds to pull on the infield, and the pitch is down and in. Tyler Stevenson calling a lot of breaking balls here with Luis May on the mound. Maybe trying to keep him from overthrowing that fastball. There's a heater off the plate. Two balls and a strike.
1: Well, it's a pitch that I think he's improved a little bit.
0: The 2-1 is checked at the plate. He did not go, and it's 3-1. If you're looking ahead to tomorrow, and I'm sure you are, Brett Lauder will be on the mound for the Reds with his 3-1 record. Actually, they're going to challenge that, and it's a ball.
3: One challenge remaining.
0: First one that Tyler Stevenson got wrong tonight. So three balls and a strike to Brian Reynolds, and Reynolds watches that one strike on the outside corner, 3-2. Carmen Majinski is the right-handed pitcher that he will face tomorrow. And that is strike three. And now Reynolds wants that one challenged. We'll see if the Reds will clear the field. Survey says, ooh, just off the plate. That is ball four. I mean, you could not, I don't think you can slide a credit card in between that spot.
1: Well, yes, by letter of the law, that's ball.
0: We'll get a pinch runner at first base for Brian Reynolds. Magnum will come in there. And now Ryan O'Hearn, the left-handed hitter, steps in. Inside, 2-0. Had a little discussion in that rain delay. Went down and talked to some of the umpires. And, you know, casual conversations about a lot of things, including the ABS. And asked them what they think of the ABS. And they're good with it. But they do acknowledge that there are parts of the strike zone that are no longer present. That's 3-0 as May misses that way inside. For instance, those sidearm pitchers that catch the front of the plate with a breaking ball.
1: Right.
0: That pitch is no longer recognized by the ABS. Because the pitch has to cross at the halfway point between the top of the plate and the back of the plate. Three balls and no strikes. Here's a strike.
1: Which begs the question, you as a pitcher, did you ever aim for the front edge of the plate to get a strike?
0: I never really aimed for it, but I

0: happen to get it. I think where you're going to see it most is big sweeping breaking balls. Swing and a miss is 3-2. Not perfect, but it's added a little drama to the game. Here we are in a 9-1 ball game, and we just had a little drama with Brian Reynolds, whether he struck out or whether he walked. The 3-2 is swung on. That's a little dribbler, but foul. Just a little bit foul at first base. Fielded by Sal Stewart. Picks it up and fires it into the stands for a souvenir. And the count now holds 3 balls and 2 strikes. Pirates up 9-1. We are in the bottom of the 7th inning. Game that was delayed by rain for an hour and a half. Swung on, now it's on the ground. Two hopper to Sal Stewart. Fields hustles over to the bag, tags the bag, 3 out in the inning. May walks the batter, they leave one. We go to the top of the 8th inning. Back to Tommy this time with the play-by-play. 9-1 Pirates on the Reds Radio Network.
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0: Figure it out, I asked the question and I was told no, that the fireworks don't start until a little bit later on in the summer.
10: Okay.
0: Not sure if it's in June or maybe later in May, but not tonight.
10: Okay. Well,
0: so we're safe getting across the bridge.
10: That'll be good. Good to know. T.J. Friedel, the hitter, takes up and away for ball one. Friedel, 2 for 3 tonight. He's kind of been the lone bright spot offensively. Spencer Steer's also been on a couple of times, a walk and a base hit. 1 for 2 night for Steer. Friedel scored the Reds' lone run back in the 6th after a leadoff double. 1-0. He watches a strike. The count is even, 1 ball, 1 strike. Well, the folks that showed up They announced 13,400.

0: 442. Braving the elements. There was never that in here. The pitch. And that's a strike called. 1-2 now on TJ Friedl. I think there might have been a few folks with tickets to this game that decided, I'm going to sit this one out. But those that showed up, they came prepared and they have stuck it out. Even with their Pirates up big. 9-1 here in the eighth inning. Lawrence stares in, has the sign, throws. Friedl swings and fouls it back out of play into the upper deck. There were two people sitting in that section, and it was hit right at him. One ball and two strikes on Friedl. Lawrence delivers, and Friedl pops it up. Third base side, foul territory. Gonzalez is over there beyond Willie Harris in the third base coach's box to make the catch. 2 minutes gone here in the eighth inning. Registration is open now for the Ohio 529 College Advantage Redlegs Run, presented by TriHealth. 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When was the last time you went for a good run? Pitch in for a strike. Nothing and one on Matt McClain. Oh, and one on McClain. Nobody on. 2 men are out. Lawrence fires, and the pitch is fouled off to the right side. When you work out quite a bit, but is running part of your running part of the routine?
1: Running was really my least favorite way to work out. Even when I was pitching, of course, you have to run as a pitcher to keep your legs strong, but I didn't like it. I really don't like long-distance running. I'd rather run sprints.
0: The 0-2 off the plate outside, one ball, two strikes.
1: And nowadays, at my age, you couldn't even call what I would run hard if it was a sprint or not.
0: Yeah.
1: I could sprint to the mailbox and back now.
0: Yeah, well, that's good.
1: At the end of the driveway.
0: Most would refer to it as speed walking, but you can call it a sprint.
1: Yeah.
0: Ball and two strikes on McClain. The pitch. Down and away. Breaking ball. Two balls and two strikes.
1: Really, the only time I run long distances on the turkey trot on Thanksgiving
0: you
1: Day.
0: You do that?
1: Yeah, I do that. Have done it many years. And
0: how long is that?
1: It's, well, in terms of hours or?
0: Well,
1: it's a 10K.
0: Ground ball, foul, third base side. Still two balls and two strikes on McClain.
1: And I used to try to run it. I mean, really run nonstop. And last time was about 3 or 4 years ago. I got passed up by a little old lady with a walker. And then I decided, okay, I'll really just go ahead and walk.
0: Yeah, there you go. Turkey stroll.
1: Which was about the same as me running. But
0: right. Well, a little easier on your knees, I guess. The 2-2. Breaking ball, hit in the air, left field. Moving toward the line is Mangum. He'll make the catch, and the Reds are out in order in the eighth. We go to the bottom of the eighth. It's 9-1. Pirates have the lead on the Reds Radio Network.
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6: Well, our Wolvers mustard called the bullpen here for the bottom of the eighth inning. We'll bring in Jose Trevino. You're saying, wait, Jose Trevino, he's a catcher, right? Well, this is the second appearance of the year for Jose Trevino. He has appeared in exactly two games as a pitcher in each of the last three seasons. He did it as a Yankee in 2024, did it last year a couple of times, actually had a 3.8 earned run average last year. Today, he steps onto the mound touting a 45.00 ERA.
0: Nick Gonzalez standing in, and the first pitch floats just off the inside corner. He likes to use that knuckleball when he's out there. Yeah. Didn't go very well for him last time.
6: 52 miles an hour.
0: Floats this one, grounded by the mound. The second baseman, McLean Fields, on the shortstop side of the bag. Throws to first in time for the out. One down. That one was, it actually showed up as an EFIS pitch. 36.9 miles an hour. That might be the slowest pitch ever recorded.
6: You know what? It's definitely under the hitting speed.
0: You got that right.
6: I mean, they were turning around 97 earlier.
0: Put a little something on that one. Fires a knuckleball in at 53.
6: I wonder if he goes over scatter reports, because nobody goes over any scatter reports more than Trevino does.
0: Right. Down too low, one ball, one strike.
6: And while he's going it over with, say, Andrew Abbott or any of the starting pitchers, if he's thinking in the back of his mind how he would pitch that guy.
0: Strike on the inside corner. So the slowest recorded pitch was thrown by Brock Holt August 7th, 2021 at 30.1 miles an hour. EFIS pitch, strike three called. Over the inside corner, and Ozuna is down on strikes. That was a knuckleball that froze him. They have a challenge left, but decided not to use it.
6: I'll tell you, that knuckleball that he throws, that didn't even rotate maybe one time completely.
0: Good pitch.
6: A pure knuckler.
0: Now he throws way inside, and that one dove in at Spencer Horwitz. Some groans from the crowd, but now in it comes, way off the inside corner. Two balls, no strikes on Horwitz. Trevino readies, he throws. Knuckler misses a little bit too high.
6: Love Tyler Stevenson trying to frame that pitch.
0: 3-0. Another EFIS that's outside. And that's ball four. So Horwitz works the walk. He's down to first base. Second time tonight that he's walked. Now make no mistake. Through the smile, Jose Trevino is still trying to get outs. The pitch. Ground ball to third. Up with it, Key Brian Hayes. He'll glove and throw in time to get the out. The EFIS at 38.6. Two ground outs on the EFIS pitch here in a scoreless eighth for Jose Trevino.
6: Going to get that Ernie down there.
0: We go to the ninth inning. Reds down big, 9-1 here in Pittsburgh on the Reds Radio Network.
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0: 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The Reds are on the road facing division foes in Pittsburgh and Chicago, returning Friday, May 8th to take on the Houston Astros. 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Perlman's interactive show is expected to involve fans in attendance and select Reds players. 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
3: He fires, and Stewart pops it into the air to right field and shallow toward the line. In comes Cook. He's under it. Billy Cook will put the squeeze on out number two in the ninth. Tough outing today for Red starter Brady Singer. Singer didn't make it out of the fourth. Allowed four runs on seven hits. Over three and a third, walk two, struck out one. And now the Reds will send up Reese Hines to hit for Nathaniel Lowe. Lowe finishes the game 0 for 3 with a couple of strikeouts. First pitch is low and inside for ball one to Hines. Left-hander comes set. The 1-0 pitch, and Hines takes way off the outside corner. The 2-0 pitch, right in there for a called strike. Caleb Ferguson opened today down in Double-A Chattanooga, struck out two, allowed one run over a scoreless inning. Pitch grounded off the front of the Pirates' third base dugout. Ferguson surrendered a first inning home run. Lookouts lost the Barons today, 9-3 in Chattanooga, that beautiful new ballpark that they've got down there in Chattanooga. 2-2. Low and inside, and the count runs full 3-2. So now Ferguson will move to Louisville, make a couple of outings there, and then they'll kind of reassess where he's at. He said that he'd probably like to go at least six outings before returning. Swung on and fouled back. Count is full on Reese Hines. Three balls, two strikes, nobody on, two out. Nick Lodolo will start tomorrow. He will start for Louisville there in Omaha, playing the Royals AAA affiliate. 3-2 pitch to Hines. Swinging a foul into the camera well at the far end of the Pirate dugout. Third base side, still 3-2 on Reese Hines. Nine to one Pirates. They are trying to snap their losing streak at five games. Swing and a miss. Struck him out with a high fastball. Reese Hines down on strikes. That's all. Reds fall. 9-1, the final score here at PNC Park in the series opener of this three-game get-together. We'll be back to wrap it up right after this on the Reds Radio Network.
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0: Westwood One Sports Night with you for the next 4 hours on this Friday night. Thank you for starting your weekend with us. And let's get to the incredible night we are watching in the NBA. The beauty of this show is we get to react to things in real time. Let's do that. The night began in Orlando, where we witnessed an all-time collapse, unlike much else we've ever seen in the NBA playoffs. Here are the facts from Pistons Magic Game 6. Orlando scored the first basket of the second half to take a 62-38 lead. That is a 24-point margin. Orlando would score 17 points the rest of the game. They're up 24, 62-38, 24-point lead. Detroit outscores Orlando 55-17 to close this basketball game. A double-digit loss, losing by 14 when you're up by 24 in the second half. Anthony Black hit a three with 4:14 to go in the third quarter. The Magic would not hit another three the rest of the game. They wouldn't hit another field goal until 2:24 to go in the fourth quarter, nearly 14 minutes of game time later, more than a quarter of the basketball game. 23 straight missed shots. And don't forget that this game was in Orlando. The home team was booed as the final horn sounded. It's hard to overstate how soul-crushing this loss is for the Magic. And it's on several counts. A quick lesson in recent history. Orlando has not won a playoff series since 2010. That was back-to-back Eastern Conference Finals team. The 2009 team went to the NBA Finals. Dwight Howard, Stan Van Gundy. It's been a minute since Orlando's won a playoff series. This is the third straight year they've been in the postseason. The Magic, they are an 8 seed. They've been a good story. And now they've missed consecutive opportunities to close out the Pistons, spoiling 45 points by Paolo Banchero in Game 5, blowing a 24-point lead with an all-time collapse in the second half at home tonight. And it's hard to imagine you're going to have a good opportunity on the road in Detroit in Game 7. It's hard to imagine that's going to be the case. And look no further than what our friends in Las Vegas said. According to our friends at DraftKings, Detroit is an 8.5-point favorite, and that's already moved to 9.5. They opened as an 8.5-point favorite for Sunday's game 7. Here's what is guaranteed when the Magic faces Detroit. History. One way or another, history is guaranteed in Game 7. If the Pistons win, they will become the 14th team in NBA history to ever rally from 3-1 down to win a best-of-seven series. And they are the home team, and they are the heavy favorite. So that is the more likely piece of history that we could get on Sunday. If the Magic wins the game, they will be just the 9th 8 seed to beat a 1 in a format that goes back to 1984. And remember, a lot of those years, it was a 5-game series in round one, meaning there was a better chance for some of these 8 seeds to win. Only 8 since 1984, 42 years of history. And the Magic couldn't get it done with Paolo scoring 45 a couple nights back, and they couldn't get it done tonight, up by 24 at home, scored 19 points the entire second half. It's insanity what we just saw. an all-time collapse, unlike anything we've really seen in recent history of the NBA playoffs. 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That's not the only crazy game that we had tonight. Frankly, it was hard to decide. Hey, what should we be talking about first? Should we spread this thing out at all? No. Let's just get to all the action that we saw tonight, because shortly after Magic Pistons finished up, we had an overtime game in Toronto, and despite taking the L, the Cleveland Cavaliers are the story tonight. The Cavaliers are the story tonight. This series, they lose in OT to Toronto. A Game 7 is forced for Sunday, a lot like the earlier game between Detroit and Orlando. But this series should have been long over. Cleveland, they're the story here. You do have that expression that winners are the ones that write history. Not an immediate history. Sometimes it's the losing team we need to talk about more. This series between Cleveland and Toronto should have been long over. Up 2-1 in Game 4, the Cavaliers led by 7 points in the final 2 minutes of regulation. Toronto closes on an 11-2 run, including getting a key 8-second call against Cleveland in order to steal that win, tying the series up at 2 games apiece. Tonight, Cleveland has a chance to clinch, and leading in overtime by a point, it is another crucial turnover for the Cavaliers. Gives Toronto the ball, and this is courtesy of the Toronto Raptors broadcast. It led to the hometown kid, R.J. Barrett, doing this.
1: They collected themselves, Grady.
2: Raptors looking to force a Game 7. Down one. Barnes on the move. Toss out. Barrett, three. Off the heel. And in.
0: Reminiscent of Kawhi Leonard having a shot bounce on the rim high in the air. Off the back iron and pure. That actually was Michael Grady of Prime Video. As fun as game winners in overtime might be, this Toronto team should not be in this position. Especially when they've been without Brandon Ingram for the last 2 games. Cleveland laboring the way they have been laboring without Brandon Ingram being on the other side, and this Raptors team seemingly being a year away, so young, led by Scottie Barnes and Colin Murray-Boyles. That's on Cleveland, where playoff failure is just par for the course. Donovan Mitchell, he still hasn't been to the conference finals in his career. He's been in the league for nearly a decade now. James Harden's playoff resume, it's well documented how bad he is in crucial situations. So you shouldn't be shocked at all to learn 5 of 14 tonight for 14 points. Brutal in this series. Brutal, James Harden. The ceiling for Cleveland is round 2 of the playoffs. That's as far as they can go. They can win Game 7, of course, and they better. You're at home. We don't know if Brandon Ingram's going to be able to play. This series already should be over. But the story is Cleveland. Cleveland, the ceiling is round 2 for them. They're much worse than they were in the last 2 years. The panic moves they made at the deadline did not make this team better. Dennis Schroeder involved in the turnover that led to that R.J. Barrett 3. Whether it's Orlando or Detroit, advantage to the winner of that game in a Game 7, that series, a lot more interesting, a lot more historic, a lot more meaningful than this one. This series hasn't really moved the needle at all, yet we're getting a Game 7 in it, And we're, in fact, in the Eastern Conference, going to have not one, not two, three Game 7s on the Eastern side. Three. And every series, other than Oklahoma City and what, San Antonio, every series going at least six games? A lot of close series in the NBA. We're not saying that very often about the first round. We could get a fourth Game 7, depending on what happens with Lakers-Rockets. We'll update you on that throughout tonight's show. But the ceiling for Cleveland, it's round two of the playoffs. That's the story. Want to make it about the winners. Hey, what a comeback for the Pistons. Hey, Toronto. Whoa, what a shot. But just can't help to ignore how bad Orlando was at home in that second half with history at stake and being an 8 seed to potentially knock off Detroit and being up 3-1 in the series too. Now the series being tied, and in Cleveland's case, just playing with their food to the nth degree in a way that's very frustrating to watch. Those are the takeaways for tonight. But here's a question that we're asking, and we'll pose it first to Denton Day, the producer of this program. We've got Oliver Schacht taking your phone calls at 310-840-4910. We've mentioned the Pistons. We've mentioned the Magic. We've mentioned the Cavaliers. We mentioned the Raptors. Those four teams are going to be deadlocked in Game 7s on Sunday. They're also on the same side of the bracket in the East, meaning one of those four teams is going to be playing in the Eastern Conference Finals. D-Day, who's it going to be?
3: I'm expecting to see Cade Cunningham.
0: Oh! So crazy. If we asked that question 3 days ago.
3: Well, who do you think?
0: I think you're right. But it's crazy. I think you're right. I sound like you haven't seen Old School, so I don't think that this is going to mean anything to you. But I sound like Will Ferrell when he gets hit in the neck with the trank dart by, I don't know the name of the actor off the top of my head, but the guy who plays Stifler in American Pie. Dude, you just got hit in the jugular. You're right, but you're crazy. You're funny, but you're crazy. That's how I feel about, yes, the Pistons potentially being in the Eastern Conference Finals, but hey, they're the one seed. What is the line for, where did that open up for the other Game 7? We mentioned 8.5 to 9.5 for Orlando, Detroit on Sunday. Where do things sit for Cleveland, Toronto, back in Cleveland for a Game 7?
3: It is currently 7.5 in the direction of the Cavaliers.
0: Wow, big spread. Big spreads. And you have the third Eastern Conference Game 7 between Boston and Philadelphia on Saturday night. So 310-840-4910. Between the Pistons, Magic, Cavs, and Raptors, which of those teams do you expect to be making it to the Eastern Conference Finals? It also is free-for-all Friday. So at the start of next hour, your opportunity to steer the ship in whatever direction you please, once a week, 1 hour per week, you get that opportunity to peruse the sports menu and steer the ship. In addition to fielding your submissions to the question we just asked, there is a massive NFL storyline with a giant headline attached to it. It involves a star player that has strangely been undercovered this week. And we'll hit on that next on Westwood One Sports Night.
4: Quarterback Bo Nix had a second surgery on his broken ankle and is expected to be limited during Broncos OTAs. Should Sean Payton be concerned if his franchise passer will be ready for training camp? Westwood One Sports.
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0: on the same side of the bracket on Sunday. One of them's going to be playing in the Eastern Conference Finals. Who's it going to be? Before we get to the NFL, 310-840-4910. On this free-for-all Friday, we go to Mark in Miami. Free-for-all Friday starts next hour. We're talking NBA right now. Mark, you're the first caller of the night. Let's make it a good one. Who's going to the conference finals?
1: To me, I'm riding with the Pistons. I just feel like overall, even though they haven't showed it because their offense is so inconsistent, when they're rolling, you see how they can play, especially defensively. That was just dreadful by the Magic, man, to score 19 points in the second half. But they can do that to you because they, I think statistically, they have the number one defense in the league. So as you're seeing it in the playoffs when refs let a lot of more things go, it's a lot more physical. I think that's where they thrive. It's just Orlando, they're the same formula, but their offense is just putrid from time to time, which shouldn't be when they have – I know they don't have Wagner, but they had a guy, Banchero's elite, Suggs, Bane. They do got other guys, but yeah, that was just painful. You got to close the game out when you. Now they're probably going to get blitzed in Game 7. I'd be miraculous if they win a Game 7 in Detroit in that atmosphere. But I want to get your thoughts overall because before the playoffs started, I had the Knicks versus the Spurs. I know everybody's riding with OKC's overrunning favorite, but I think the Spurs match up fine with them, and I think they're going to be good enough. Because they have the size, length, they have the shooting, they have the perimeter scores to, and Jalen Williams, if he's hobbled, that's going to be a big blow for OKC. So I have the Spurs and Knicks in the finals, the Spurs winning it in six. But I want to get your take overall. Who has the most pressure in the game, in game sevens? Because to me, everybody's going to say Detroit, they're number one seed. To me, I think it's definitely Boston. I think the way Boston's playing right now, with everybody picking them as overwhelming favorite to come out of the East, if they blow this and lose a game seven at home, I hate to see what's going to happen in Boston tomorrow night. I want to get your take overall on that in terms of who has the most pressure and all the who's going to, because if you know if it was LeBron, it looks like
0: let me answer one of the three questions that you've asked. I appreciate the call, Mark. I got you. The Boston Celtics, you're right, 100%, under the most pressure because many felt that they were the favorite to win the East. And pointing to the Knicks, because Boston's in a Game 7, you're right to, it's a good pick on your part, to have the Knicks in the NBA Finals. Right now, you'd probably point to them being the favorites just because of the position that Boston's in. So nobody is under more pressure than Boston is. In terms of Sunday, yeah, the favorites that are at home, they are the ones that are under the most pressure, even though Orlando is in position to potentially blow a 3-1 lead. That pales in comparison to the history Detroit's in danger of falling into. If they lose, being just the ninth team, number one seed, to fall to an 8 seed. So you say Detroit, I think I agree with you. And so does D-Day, which makes me uncomfortable how much we're all agreeing with each other. 310-840-4910 if you want in. Here's a story that is massive that we hadn't spent a lot of time on just because of how crazy this week's been post-NFL draft. George Pickens did sign his franchise tag this week. The news surrounding the draft was that he was going to, and don't forget, on the eve of the draft, you had Stephen Jones announcing they're not going to sign him to a long-term extension. They're going to have him play on his franchise tag. But there was a large gap between when George Pickens said he was going to sign the franchise tag, or at least that was reported, until he actually did so in the middle of this week. It was Tuesday or Wednesday night that he ended up signing the darn thing. And that leads to some understandable speculation about George Pickens' future. Is George Pickens going to be a Dallas Cowboy this season? Is he going to be playing for the Dallas Cowboys? Because a question that nobody, frankly, knows the answer to right now, heck, we can even add it as another poll question. We're taking it, 310-840-4910. If George Pickens decides to hold out at training camp. What happens next? What does Jerry Jones do? Dealing with the same agent that represented Micah Parsons at this time last year. What happens then? Because it remains unclear what the deal is. Going into the draft, we thought, oh, George Pickens, prime candidate for Dallas to trade. But then, Dallas didn't draft a receiver until the seventh round of the draft. Didn't draft a receiver until round seven, which means it seems they're dead serious about George Pickens playing on the franchise tag. The same way that Lawrence and Dak did in the past. But the question remains, what happens if Pickens holds out? What does Jerry Jones do? There is one team out there that should be sniffing around, should be given a good hard look at George Pickens, should be investigating it, should be maybe contacting the Cowboys right now just to see what a price could be, seeing if he's on sale, seeing if he's on the block. And that is the Baltimore Ravens. That is the team you should circle multiple times as being a suitor to strongly pursue George Pickens. Because let's just think about the Ravens for a second. The AFC seems wide open. Think of all the teams you wouldn't be surprised to see win the AFC. Baltimore and Buffalo, they're the betting favorites. So you got the Buffalo Bills. You got the Denver Broncos. Okay, they were in the AFC Championship this past year. Didn't even have Bo Nix in the game and still competed, nearly won the thing. The Patriots have Drake May, and they're the reigning AFC champions. The Chiefs are the Chiefs. So that's, how many teams is that? That's five teams. Right there, all those other top AFC contenders made splashy offensive moves this offseason. The Bills traded for DJ Moore, cost them a second-round pick. The Broncos sent a haul to Miami in order to get Jaylen Waddle. The Chiefs signed Super Bowl MVP Kenneth Walker. The Patriots, it seems as if that is a foregone conclusion that they're going to get A.J. Brown. If only there was an NFL insider close to Mike Vrabel that could break such news related to A.J. Brown and the Patriots. If only there was someone like that. So all these teams, let's just assume for the moment that A.J. Brown becomes a New England Patriot. Then all those other contenders will have made moves. The Ravens, meanwhile, have remained pretty quiet on the offensive front. But that soon may change. They didn't add any noteworthy skill players. They lost Isaiah Likely at tight end, though. They probably wouldn't prefer if Zay Flowers is the unquestioned number one target for Lamar. Rookie Jacoby Lane, you want to instantly rely on the receiver out of USC? It's not like he was a first-round draft pick. That's not ideal. It's suboptimal for a team trying to win the Super Bowl this year that, again, has... In some places, they are the betting favorite to do so. And an important note about Baltimore is this. The Ravens have enough salary cap space to play with in order to do this. They rank top 10 in salary cap space, so they can afford to add another top player. So again, asking the question now, if George Pickens holds out, what does Jerry Jones do? And would Baltimore be the best fit for a contender to seek out George Pickens and make a blockbuster move before the season starts? 310-840-4910. Let's go to Johnny, who's in Atlanta. So it's the Pistons and Magic. It's the Cavaliers and Raptors meeting in Game 7 on Sunday after both teams trailing 3-2 force a Game 7 tonight. One of these four teams are going to be in the Eastern Conference Finals. Who do you think it's going to be, Johnny?
2: It's going to be the Cavs. Come on, it's going to be the Cavs.
0: The Cavaliers!
2: The Cavaliers. Detroit is struggling with the number 8 seed, and they're not going to beat them. Come on, Detroit only got one person, Cade Cunningham. If you got Duncan Robinson in your starting lineup, come on now.
0: Who's Cleveland's second person? Are you arguing that Harden is the second person in Cleveland, or are you going to argue Mo?
2: So you'd rather have Harden or Duncan Robinson?
0: I'd rather have Jalen Duren over James Harden.
2: Jalen Duren ain't sure. So you'd rather have Duren over Mobley? It's too many weapons on the Cavaliers team.
0: Why aren't they playing good? Why are they playing with their food then? Why didn't they win tonight? They didn't have Brandon Ingram.
2: It's the same reason why Magic didn't win. Come on, they was up 26 points to the number one seed, the so-called number one seed. And if y'all don't, if you really think Boston's not coming out of the East, something's wrong. If you really think the Knicks are going to come out of the East where they struggle with
0: the... Well, if Boston loses tomorrow night, somebody has to come out of the East. It has to happen. If Boston loses?
2: But y'all think the Knicks struggle with a nameless Hulk. Name one player.
0: So who is it if Boston loses one more basketball game tomorrow night? The Cavs are going to win the East.
2: Over the Knicks, yes. The Knicks had CJ McCollum. CJ McCollum killed them. CJ McCollum took the game six. Y'all realize this?
0: Do you realize this? Who's the second best player on Toronto?
2: RJ Barrett and Barnes won. They can take CJ McCollum over RJ Barrett. Okay, would you rather have RJ Barrett or CJ McCollum? RJ Barrett or Nick? You rather have CJ McCollum bounce around the league? Oh, he had two good games. I guess he's an all-star now.
0: Started in New Orleans. He bounced around too. All right, Johnny, I heard your submission.
2: RJ Barrett started in New York. He started in New York. No, I'm just saying.
0: Yeah, and then went to that's right, New York. I'm sorry. I got my Duke guys. Yeah. That's my bad. So, thank you.
2: Like I said, for the game, it's Celtics in San Antonio. I'll call you back.
0: All right. I love it, Johnny. Thank you. It's good to hear from you. By the way, if you haven't already, make sure you subscribe to the YouTube channel. And to the podcast feed, Apple Podcasts, Spotify, you can, if you miss any of the show, you can find us on the podcast, in the podcast space on YouTube. We're streaming video there as well, Westwood One Sports Night. Shout out to those, however and wherever you are listening. Really appreciate having you, those who are watching the show in addition to listening to it. Getting to the playoff scoreboard, the Lakers lead by 22. Now lead by 20. 69-49. 2:20 to go in the third quarter. Good thing is no team ever blows a 20-point lead in a game six. Not in the year of our Lord 2026. That ain't gonna happen, right? That's what we say to anybody who says that this game is a wrap. Not there yet. We're not calling anything tonight, but it does seem that these games largely have been decided. The Laker Houston games by how well Reed Sheppard plays. So Reed Sheppard, he had the decisive 4 points down the stretch in game five. Tonight he is 2 of 12 from the field, 0 of 6 from three. He had 5 points. Has 5 points so far. And the Lakers now have a 19-point lead, closing in on the end of the third quarter. There are three potential closeout games in the NHL tonight. There is a chance that round one of the playoffs could end tonight. And we have the closeouts of the Boston Bruins on the road, Buffalo. 4-1 winners. First playoff series win for the Sabres since 2007. First time they've made the playoffs all together in 14 years, so congratulations to Buffalo for that. Tampa Bay, a 1-0 OT win against Montreal. All six games of this series have been one-goal games. Four of them have gone to overtime, so of course that series is going to a Game 7. Of course that's what's happening between those two. And early count, it's Vegas 1, Utah no score. That was a double OT game the other night between these two. Vegas leading 3-2, Utah at home in their first ever playoff series. Utah trying to force a game seven there. Draymond Green made headlines with comments, but the reaction to those comments largely has missed the point. You'll hear them. We'll react next on Westwood One Sports Night.
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9: 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It's very similar to me at weddings whenever Soulja Boy comes on. And I'm like, oh, this is why I came to the wedding.
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11: 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And the Reds walk it off at 11, 6-5.
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0: This is your 20-minute warning. 20 minutes from now, Free For All Friday will be here. One of the greatest creations in the history of late night sports talk, Free For All Friday. We're going to be listening to Jimmy Buffett. We're going to be taking your calls 1 hour a week, once per week.
1: This
0: your chance to steer the ship in whatever direction you please. 310-840-4910. Save the phone number.

0: Now, before we get there, Draymond Green should just begin his media career already. He has the rare ability among players to communicate complex ideas and do so in a fascinating way. Draymond Green has that rare ability to communicate that way while also being one of the greatest athletes on the planet, playing in the NBA and doing so for a very long time, winning titles. Draymond Green, he had speculation about Steve Kerr. There's the speculation out there that Steve Kerr might step away from his position with the Warriors, meeting with Joe Lacob, meeting with the front office, trying to decide what his future is. And this is what Draymond Green had to say about it on his podcast.
1: Things that he's taught me about being a winner, I'm not sure where else I could have got that. I played for Tom Izzo, and Steve just took that to a completely different level, and especially showing me things about this level and winning. Like, I could never repay him for that. It's so important to who I've become. As much as he's done for me in basketball, a part of me think he's hindered me in my career and what I could have become. You know, when KD came from 2016 on, I have not had a play in our playbook. Not a single play that we run for me in our playbook. Since 2016. But if you're going to take one gripe and not be able to move past it for all the other things, then you're shallow as a person. That says more about you as a person than it does about Steve or whoever else in that instant. You got to take the good with the bad, man.
0: That's the hindering my career part is what's drawing all the attention. You get the aggregators who put up the headline, Steve Kerr hindered my career. Hasn't drawn up a play for me in 10 years. But the aggregators, the way that this has been presented, missed the point of what the message actually was. And what Draymond said here is really profound, actually. It's wise. It's about maturity. It's about trust. It's about sacrifice when you're on a championship team. He mentioned that he played for Tom Izzo. He went to a national championship game under Tom Izzo at Michigan State. But Steve Kerr taught him things about being a champion, being a winner, that he couldn't have possibly thought to have learned, other than how he's learned it through experience. And he brought up an example that it would be very easy to be selfish about, and said that that would be immature. It'd be shallow, the way he put it, to have that way heavier than all the positives that Steve Kerr brought to his career, brought to his life. That sounds like an adult. That sounds like a very mature person. That sounds like somebody with wisdom, which isn't something you ever hear in the context of Draymond Green discourse, but that was a really wise thing that maybe think, man, this guy, he should just be starting a media career already, and I guess he already is. Taking the J.J. Redick path of, yeah, have a really popular podcast while playing, and then I'm probably going to be really good in the media space, doing more stuff once we retire. The part that's going to separate Draymond from J.J. Redick is that he's one of the most polarizing NBA players this century. I mean, obviously, the biggest stars are the most polarizing. You talk about LeBron or Kobe, fill in the blank. But in terms of Draymond's one-of-one personality, Draymond being a key cog in the puzzle on an all-time title team, 2017, 2018, those back-to-back Warriors champs and winning all those games in 2016, even though they didn't win the finals. This is why, especially since he's already gotten his feet wet in the media space, he's going to be the guy that probably fills Charles Barkley's shoes, fills that chair when Chuck's done. He's been flirting with retirement for years. So when Draymond's done playing basketball, it might be time for him to step in and be that guy. And he's capable of it with how interesting he can be. And the topics the ideas he could communicate in a way that's consumable, but also the polarity, how people generally react to Draymond Green, positive and negative. That's a home run. Like, if you are a media executive, television, you're looking at that saying, whoa, sign us up for that. Now, with all that being said, he's going to play one more season at least. He has a player option worth $26.7 million. So whether or not he's starting or coming off the bench or whatever role, yeah, he's going to collect that. I think we're going to pick up that player option. I think we're going to do that. 26.7? Yep. I think we're going to do that. But when Draymond's career's finished, it's not going to be the last that we hear from Draymond Green. Far, far from it. It doesn't seem as if the Rockets are getting closer to the Lakers. It is a 19-point game with 10.5 to go. We're kind of hesitant to say that this is a wrap when normally we would, especially since Houston doesn't have Kevin Durant. But given what we just saw in Orlando tonight with the 24-point lead blown in the second half and 19 points scored altogether and an 0-for-23 drought, we just can't quite say it yet, but Orlando doesn't have a guy named LeBron James who tonight, at 41 years old, 24 points, 6 assists, 4 rebounds, just another day in the office for LeBron. Austin Reeves, second game back with 15 points for the Lakers. Hasn't hit a 3 yet tonight, though. The Lakers are in control with 9:45 to go. Baseball giveth, baseball taketh. Something yours truly is learning tonight. You are listening to Westwood One Sports Night, by the way. Josh Graham, happy to be with you until 3 a.m. Eastern Time. Baseball taketh in the way of my Baltimore Orioles losing at Yankee Stadium tonight. I've said this, and I mean it. It's not overstatement. I hate the Yankees more than some diseases. Not the very bad ones, but than some of them. You know, like the flu? Maybe not the flu. You know, but close to that. I hate the Yankees. And the Orioles lost 7-1 tonight. And that was despite that. Did you see how that one run was scored, though? Pete Alonso homered in his first at-bat back in New York City. Was surprised to see that he got booed when he walked to the plate. I thought Yankee fans would just cheer him sarcastically to troll Met fans a little bit. But Pete Alonso homered. That's all we're going to say about Yankees-Orioles tonight. Your favorite late-night sports host is in need of being cheered up. And that's where Banana Ball comes to the rescue. Drake Toll is our network's morning host, and he's going to be making his first ever appearance. That's right, D-Day. Don't think he's been on this show before, right? It's kind of hard when you're live from 6 to 9 a.m. Eastern time, and you see what hour it is now. But that's during the week. It's Friday night. And the other thing that makes this possible, Drake Toll travels with Banana Ball this time of year, calling Banana Ball games, and he's out at a ballpark in sold-out Las Vegas calling Banana Ball at the moment. So with him being on the West Coast and it being a Friday night, Drake Toll, our network's morning host, is going to be making his maiden voyage on Westwood One Sports Night, going to be joining us later on. So we have that. We have Free For All Friday. It's going to be fabulous. D-Day, there's an expression that I said throughout the month of March, channeling the wise philosopher John Rothstein, that applies today specifically. We sleep in May. I'm going to be out next week. You're going to be at control of the steering wheel for a few days. Next week, Manning Free For All Friday. So I'm going to be drinking this in. going to be having fun before, you know, I go into a week's hibernation and hopefully come back rejuvenated. It's exactly what we want there. So, Lakers, Rockets, that's finishing up. Are you ready to call the fight, D-Day?
2: I have been ready to call the fight.
0: Oh, so this is a done deal. Houston's dead man walking.
2: With the most disrespect possible, Paolo Banchero is not LeBron James.
0: With the most disrespect possible.
2: The most. Like, even more than you could think is imaginable. More disrespect than that.
0: What do you have against Paolo? Is it because he's a Duke guy?
2: No, I think he's a fine player, but he's not LeBron James. LeBron James ain't blowing a 20-point lead against a team that he's clearly better than.
0: Who's the most hated Duke player this decade? Because Paolo's not hated, because most people remember his Duke career as being the guy who lost to North Carolina in the Final Four in Coach K's last game at Cameron.
2: I think they just hate the brand nowadays.
0: It's true.
2: There's not been a player polarizing enough to be super hated.
0: Oliver said in my ear, Grayson Allen, but that's last decade.
2: That's last decade. He's old.
0: Yeah, it's been a minute.
2: He's going to be filing for AARP, Social Security soon. Old-ass Grayson Allen.
0: Trying to think. Hateable Blue Devil from this decade. Somebody that people don't... I mean, Jeremy Roach, just because he'd been around for 4 years? I don't think so. That's probably not the answer. Oh, I know the answer. I got the answer. Easy. Kyle Filipowski. Filipowski's the answer. You had the Court Storm situation. The thing with his... Yeah. Filipowski's the answer. Flails a little bit. There's some Grayson Allen in him. So I think that's the answer. When Free For All Friday begins, you get to steer the ship in whatever direction you please. Call us, 310-840-4910. You have the opportunity once per week, 1 hour per week. That fun is Free For All Friday. It starts next on Westwood One Sports Night.
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17: 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A three-run go-ahead blast for A. Eugenio Suarez.
18: They're waving around Friedel. Up throwing Anthony. Throw to the plate, not in time. And the Reds walk it off at 11, 6-5.
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0: 840-4910. We're launching Free For All Friday, where for this hour and this hour only, you get to steer the ship here on Westwood One Sports Night across the country in 300-plus markets, including the top 50 markets in this country. 310-840-4910. And we got Z in Atlanta that's going to start us off. Z, let's make it a great free-for-all Friday call to start this show off. What do you got, Z?
1: I appreciate it. Real quick for you, Miami XO is the name of an artist. You mentioned a song about a grandma being shot by a bazooka. This artist actually brought a bazooka on stage. I need you to go see that clip if you haven't seen it. It's hilarious.
0: I haven't seen it, but I do know the song Bazooka by Miami XO. It's not even a minute long, but it's like an internet meme. And for those who don't know, I'll just read the lyrics very quickly because it's a short song. Rest in peace, my granny. She got hit by a bazooka. Kaboom, kablow, kaboom. Rest in peace, my granny. She got hit by a bazooka. Yeah, I think about her every time I hit the hookah. Kaboom, kablow, kaboom. I was in my room trying to teach my little sister. Then I heard a boom. It sounded like a missile. Who is that? What was that? Oh, that granny. Oh, she done. There you go.
1: What an earworm. Appreciate the performance. My little takeover right here is just about cursed sports cities, man. Do you ever see any of these curses being broken? Minnesota can't win a championship. Cincinnati hasn't done it in forever. You know I'm in Atlanta. We just got beat to sleep out of the playoffs. These Hawks did. Everybody knows a good old May, you know, March 28th. Yeah.
0: The
1: and
0: Braves.
1: I, you know.
0: The Braves. And they're really
1: we
0: good
1: got
0: right
1: the Braves,
0: now.
1: Right? Does baseball count?
0: Yeah.
1: We are.
0: Baseball.
1: I guess.
0: Baseball counts. Baseball counts.
1: It's amazing. Whatever you say, man. Have a good one, Josh.
0: All right. Thanks so much, Z. Where is D-Day? Where is Sports Hell USA? Like, a city that is in sports hell.
2: Well, the Pittsburgh area hasn't had any team advance past the first round of the playoffs in like 8 years.
0: Crazy. Steelers, Pirates, obviously. Penguins. Saw that stat. That's nuts. Thinking about perhaps Minnesota, he brought up, man. Gosh. Just some brutal losses in the postseason for the Minnesota Vikings. And then the Twins haven't done much of anything. The Wild, they advanced, but now you got Colorado. Good luck with that in the Stanley Cup playoffs. And who are we forgetting in Minnesota? Major professional sport. Oh, the T-Wolves. T-Wolves, okay, they're fun.
2: Yeah, they're all right. They're doing okay.
0: But Dante DiVincenzo goes down? Ugh, just brutal. And we'll see if Anthony Edwards is going to be ready. So Sports Hell USA, something that we're thinking about a little bit here. 310-840-4910 if you want in. I do have some news related to Minnesota, related to some of the cities, heck, even Atlanta. In the NFL that we'll get to right after this call, Mr. Positive's with us. He is in Detroit. His Pistons just erased a 24-point second-half deficit to force a Game 7. Is that where you're steering the ship, Mr. Positive?
3: To my Warriors, it's the Dream Lord, Mr. Positive, ready to suck the negativity from your soul. Remember, if you desire, nothing will stand in your way. You are the hero. A legend will tell it that way. Boom shakalaka. And lastly, it is Friday night. Let the games begin with Josh Graham and Denton Day. Boom shakalaka. And yes, the Pistons, one down, one to go. They are going all the way to the Eastern Finals. You can bank on it. Everybody, go for your dreams. Yo!
0: There he goes. Don't know what that sound at the end was? Oliver, if you have the ability just to isolate that noise that came out of Mr. Positive's mouth, the very last thing he said there, I'd like to just hear it again, and then we could describe what we think that is out of context. But the news I was going to bring, 310-840-4910 if you want in. We're getting more and more clarity on future sites for Super Bowls and for the NFL draft. The rest of the decade seems pretty settled for the Super Bowl. We know that LA, Valentine's Day next year, SoFi, going to be hosting the big game. Then it's Atlanta in 2028. Those are already confirmed. Those are already locked in. It's been widely reported that Vegas is the foregone conclusion to host in 2029. It'd be their second Super Bowl they host. Dan Patrick reported last month that Nashville is going to get the 2030 Super Bowl with the Titans' new stadium scheduled to be ready in time for the 2027 season. So that's the next few that are locked in. Beyond that, there is an unlikely city that's making a strong push to potentially host the Super Bowl in 2031, and that is the city of Cleveland. Yes, a Super Bowl potentially going to Cleveland. The Browns posted a video, renderings of brand new Huntington Bank Field set to open for the 2029 season. And yes, it's a dome stadium, has all the fixings, state of the art, and the city apparently is getting closer to meeting the hotel requirements that are out there to host a Super Bowl. This is something Cleveland really wants. Now, you can cite all the Cleveland jokes that you want. Fun time in Cleveland today. Cleveland. I'm sure you'll get that all year long and then Super Bowl week, all week long if the Super Bowl's there. But it's going to be interesting to see what happens in 2031 because you have Cleveland with the new stadium. Doesn't seem that Buffalo's all that interested in that. And with it being an outdoor stadium, that's not happening in February in Buffalo. Washington, its new stadium, you know, that should be done maybe by 2030. So between Cleveland and maybe Washington, D.C., and you have regular sites that haven't hosted in a while, like Tampa and Miami Gardens, it'll be interesting to see who gets 2031, assuming that through 2030 is locked the way we just described. And then that brings us to NFL draft sites. Next year's draft's going to be in our nation's capital, in Washington, D.C., D-Day, Linnell. Counting down the days for that. Addie Bates, based out of there as well. We have a lot of our team based in our nation's capital. So that's going to be a fun weekend in the district. The Sports Business Journal reported today that Minnesota is the front runner to host the 2028 NFL draft. Cincinnati is the early favorite to host in 2029. Other cities apparently in the bidding. Indy, Charlotte, Seattle, Jacksonville, Baltimore, Buffalo, and Houston. So a lot of cities are up and interested in hosting the NFL draft. 310-840-4910 if you want in. Let's go to Carter from the Bronx. Hadn't heard from Carter in a while. You're on Free For All Friday. What direction are you taking things, Carter?
4: Bada bing, a bada boom. It's your boy Carter with the truth. Mr. Joshy boy, it's been a minute. I missed you. I truly did. Hey, you want to know what that noise from Mr. Positive was? It's what we call the vinegar strokes. Are you familiar with the vinegar strokes?
0: I am not.
4: Oh, Google it. D-Day, okay, get on the Google machine.
0: I got it.
4: Hey, yeah. For my free-for-all Friday, I wanted to bring up, well, one, Josh, I'm commiserating with you on the Orioles. It hurts, but tomorrow's a brand new day. We're going to get after them damn Yankees. Yeah, but today and awesome. Going forward, it's officially the best part of the lacrosse season. NCAA championships are upon us. Virginia took down Notre Dame, only the second loss of the season. Took them down. They're going for the ACC championship. Lars Tiffany is the creator himself. He's out there with a wooden stick. Going freaking crazy. Joshy boy, if you can do me one favor, it's watch one lacrosse game either today, tomorrow, or next week. Lacrosse, baby.
0: I love lacrosse, and I'll tell you why. Because you're talking about the Virginia Cavaliers, and my wife is a Virginia graduate, loves her Wahoos. They've won a couple national titles in the last decade. I think one right before COVID and then one in the last 5 years. And thank you for the call, Carter. It's good to hear from you. Virginia Cavaliers. And let's not forget, I was born in Maryland, man. Lacrosse doesn't get much bigger than it is there. In North Carolina, whether it's men's or women's lacrosse, you have North Carolina and Duke that have won national championships. So certainly familiar with it. And you're right, it's a fun time of year with the calendar flipping to May when you get high-level lacrosse on the TV. 310-840-4910. Marty is in Indiana, and he says that he has a shared experience with me. What do we have in common, Marty, in Indiana?
5: Well, first and foremost, first-time caller, but being a diehard Red Sox fan since 72, I hate the Yankees, too. I despise them.
0: Man.
5: One of my best T-shirts says, Yankees suck. I've wore that to Fenway Park.
0: That's great.
5: They didn't play the Yankees then, back in 2007. But, I was listening to you, and as soon as you said you're an Orioles fan and how much you hate the Yankees, I had to chime in.
0: You're a first-time caller. Where are you calling from in Indiana?
5: I live in Whiting, Indiana, so if you're looking at the map, I'm like 3 or 4 miles from the Illinois-Indiana border.
0: Okay.
5: Getting back to... Now, how long have you been an Orioles fan?
0: Are you with me? I grew up... My family is from Baltimore. I was born in Baltimore, moved to North Carolina when I was young, and we don't have a Major League Baseball team here. So the Orioles and the Carolina Hurricanes, those are my two teams that I'm diehard, that I love, that I'm emotionally attached to. And watching Cade Povich get shelled tonight, not a lot of fun. Do you share the experience, though? And some would say this is a loser mindset, but you know what? Screw them if they feel this way. Do you get the same feeling of satisfaction? Like when your team loses, you check the Yankee score and feel good when you see them lose? Like, does it feel...
5: Oh, yes.
0: Fill you with some... Yeah, that's okay to say. Like, that it's a nice, like, silver lining that if you lose, but the Yankees lose on the same night, then it's not all bad.
5: Mm-hmm. That's true. And can I change the subject real quick here?
0: Yes, real quick. What do you got?
5: You were talking about maybe where Super Bowls might be coming around. I'm a Steelers fan all my life, too, but if the Super Bowl would come to Cleveland... When they get their hotel and the stadium up, et cetera, it would be so cool to watch the Steelers win a Super Bowl on Cleveland's field.
0: That's great. Marty, thanks for calling and thanks for listening. It's good to hear from you from Indiana. Yeah, that would be pretty cool from a Steelers perspective. Speaking of the Carolina Hurricanes, we got V in Chicago, who every week gives me the pulse of the Carolina Hurricanes because he is a diehard Hurricanes fan that's in the Windy City. How does it happen that the playoffs, the first round's not finished in hockey, yet the Hurricanes are going to be playing game one against the Flyers Saturday night at 8 o'clock? How's that happen?
6: I'm going to be honest, but I'm just going to make up a theory and say the schedule makers were tired of waiting for the Habs game to end, you know?
0: Right, but, you know, there are two other games, though, that might end, too. I don't know. It's a pet peeve of mine. I think that the series... I think you shouldn't start the next series until everything's wrapped up. Or if there's a Game 7 earlier that day, you can then play Game 1 of a series later that night. I don't know. It's just something I'm not a fan of, starting the next series before the previous series had ended. But are you ready for Saturday night? Are you worried about the Flyers?
6: You bet I am ready. I'm going to be completely honest. I'm kind of glad that we got the Flyers. I mean, I saw how handily they beat Pittsburgh, and I their goalie kind of scares me, like Vladar. Like, I know he had some oopsies, like that one game three where, like, he went in that goal and he didn't know where he was. But, like, I'm kind of glad we have them. And I'm not saying it's going to be, like, a clean sweep like last time. I think it will be, like, a, you know what I'm saying, like a mid-matchup, like a easy but also kind of, like, challenging matchup. You know what I mean?
0: Uh-huh. I do know what you mean, V. It's good to hear from you. Thanks for the call, as always. 310-840-4910 if you want in. And the Flyers were so hot down the stretch. It did make me feel better that Pittsburgh got a few games off of them after Philly started 3-0 in that series. If Philly swept Pittsburgh, I'd be terrified. I'd be terrified. You referenced the goalie, red-hot teams in the playoffs. Just that would scare me. So I'm not saying for sure the Canes are going to walk through the Flyers. Not doing that whatsoever. But still like their chances of getting to the Eastern Finals. And if they don't get to the Stanley Cup this year, it's hard to imagine that it's going to happen. But there you go. Some Carolina Hurricanes talk. 310-840-4910. We see James. We see Mr. Realistic. We see more of you there on the line that we plan to get to at 310-840-4910. In addition to getting to your free-for-all Friday calls, what happens when the Celtics meet the Sixers in Game 7 Saturday night? I got a prediction for that next on Westwood One Sports Night.
7: George Pickens signed his franchise tag, but still isn't locked in long-term. Does the star receiver continue catching passes from Dak in Dallas? Or will Pickens get traded before training camp? Westwood One Sports.
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0: It's Free For All Friday. You steer the ship. Any questions, any topic, call us now. 310-840-4910. Here's Josh Graham for Westwood One Sports Night.
1: Got a final in the NBA. Everything seems to be wrong. The Lakers move on past the Rockets. 98-78. But the Jimmy Buffett's playing. And Free For All Friday is here. 310-840-4910. Let's go to another call. Mr. Realistic's in Springfield. Mr. Realistic, where are you steering the ship?
2: Well, I wanted to talk a little bit about the Celtics being overconfident in the last couple games. They can't do that for Game 7. I would like to see them going to the hoop to get their stars in trouble. This is the first time you can drive to a star. And then they have a good chance. We need White to come out strong. He's very important. And also wanted to comment, what a great voice Mr. Positive has. And I definitely want to see Cleveland get a Super Bowl, because that's the only way we'll mention both of those places in the same sentence.
1: That's pretty good. That's a great line. We'll let you, George Costanza, your way out of here. That's great. Shout out to Mr. Realistic. 310-840-4910. Speaking of Mr. Positive, like that sound he made at the end of his call, Carter from the Bronx, he made reference to the Vinegar Strokes. And now I Googled that. I know what it is. Appreciate you guys. Appreciate you guys out there for doing incredible and magical work on the program with some of the references. Reacting real quickly to this, there's not a lot of interest in breaking down a wire-to-wire Laker win, won by 20 points tonight. This series is over, but frankly, it was over when the Lakers went up 3-0. No team in NBA history has ever come back from 3-0 down. So let's push this thing ahead. Lakers, Thunder, round two. It hasn't even been 10 days since OKC lost J-Dub, lost Jalen Williams, and that was seen to be a week-to-week deal. Austin Reeves looked back for real tonight. Looked pretty good, second game returning. Luka Doncic, we were told, not expected to return in the first round. Some had circled May 5th, May 6th, somewhere around there. Well, the calendar's flipped to May. If Luka's available and Jalen Williams isn't, the Lakers could make that an interesting series, even though OKC is the reigning champ. And OKC has not lost a game in these playoffs yet. But that, let us be first to say, because the series is officially a wrap, Lakers Thunder is going to be the most talked about second round series. And if Luka plays, the basketball going to be interesting. It's not just going to be headlines. It's not just going to be bluster. It's going to be some substance to this series. Lakers Thunder going to be a reality. We'll get to the Game 7 in Beantown tomorrow, 310-840-4910. But let's go to James, who's in Gainesville first. James, you're on Westwood on Sports Night. Go right ahead. It's Free For All Friday.
3: Hi, Josh. Hope you're doing good. What I wanted to mention to you, Josh, was you know, the Raiders, you know, got Kirk Cousins, you know, in Atlanta, let him go, you know. And I was wondering, do you think that Kirk Cousins will help the Raiders out a lot? And do you think he'll elevate the team beyond what people are expecting him to do? You know, because Tom Brady may be able to give him some insight and help him along. And he's a veteran player, but you don't have to really work with a lot in some ways and whatnot.
1: Well, what does he have to do to exceed expectations? That seems like a very low bar to clear. Is it just play and not be the worst team in the league?
3: Well, what I'm getting at, you know, is before they didn't have Kirk Cousins, you know, and now they do, you know, I'm wondering if you think they got the potential to win more games now they got him. And
1: did I hear a
3: well,
1: we in there? Are you I thought you were a Falcons guy. Is it a Kirk Cousins? Are you a Kirk Cousins fan, the way that people root for NBA players? Is that you with Kirk Cousins?
3: I don't like how Atlanta treated Kirk Cousins, and I think Atlanta deserves to sink to the bottom until they can get their act together. And I'm all in for the Carolina Panthers. I think Atlanta's threw her team away, and they're standing in the way of Carolina's greatness. I mean,
1: did you hear Dan Morgan with us? The Panthers GM joined us last night. Did you get a chance to catch that?
3: I didn't, but the Panthers are looking real good, and I think they're going to give Atlanta trouble. But I think Atlanta's got to really sit down and really start thinking hard about how to rebuild the team better and what they've done. You know, because I just don't have a good feeling about Atlanta all this year.
1: Here's my encouragement to you then, since you're going to be rooting for the Panthers now. Go to our YouTube channel, Westwood One Sports Night, and find our conversation with Dan Morgan. He was fabulous. Okay. A lot of really good stuff there. It's good to hear from you, James. I think Kirk Cousins is going to start. I think Kirk Cousins is going to start for the Raiders, and I think they did a pretty good job this offseason. I like Clint Kubiak. Don't think they're going to be the worst team in the league, and Fernando Mendoza is going to start at some point, probably halfway through the year. That's probably what you're going to get. If that exceeds expectations in your mind, then good. That's how I view it. Celtics, Sixers, Game 7. Boston's going to win this game. Who are we kidding? It's weird how you have the Philly folks talking themselves into this. And you know, some non-Philly folks, my guy, Linnell Willingham, texted me saying, hey, been on Philadelphia. Seems he's a believer in Game 7. It's in Boston. Where the Bruins tonight, same building, just saw their season end against the Buffalo Sabres. But Boston, leading 3-1, only 13 teams in history have blown a 3-1 lead. Don't think this Celtics team is going to be the 14th, especially with what's ahead of them. Because when Boston wins this series, the second round matchup with the Knicks is essentially the Eastern Conference Finals. Whoever wins that series is going to beat any of the four teams that come out of the other side of the bracket. These are the two best teams, and it would be a lot of fun to watch it. Remember, it was the Knicks who beat the Celtics last year. Jason Tatum going down in the decisive game. But there's some history there, and that. We just talked about how Lakers OKC would be a lot of fun. Be a lot of fun if you have the Celtics and the Knicks meeting each other in round two. Think that the Celtics are going to handle their business in it. We're halfway through, officially halfway through Free For All Friday. 1 hour a week, one time a week, your chance to steer the ship in whatever direction you please. Kevin in Atlanta, we were hearing from Z, who is in Atlanta, saying that the ATL was Sports Hell USA. Kevin, are you in agreement with Z? You're on Free For All Friday.
4: Yeah, I'm definitely am. I'm a first-time caller. Just wanted to say I love the show.
1: What's up, man?
4: Definitely love Mr. Positive. Yeah, Mr. Positive, Mr. Negative, and the other guy who just called.
1: Do you want to hit a boom shakalaka to get things started?
4: I can't do it as well as him. I can't do it as well as him now.
1: Leave it to the goat.
4: But I do want to say Atlanta is definitely the Cleveland and Detroit of the South of the sports arena. Like, if Cleveland and Detroit, they go through something, just imagine actually making it to the big game and always making history of losing.
1: Let me ask you this. That's a good point that you bring up. It's like the age-long question, Kevin. Is it worse to see your team get blown out or to lose in nightmare fashion? Like, is it worse, the Super Bowl we just watched? Is it worse when you're New England getting housed by Seattle? Or if you're the Falcons and you blow a 28-3 lead and lose it overtime?
4: Yeah, blowing the lead, I'd rather get blown out like how we did last night, as the Atlanta Hawks just didn't even show up on the basketball court last night. Yeah, yes. Then I can sleep better knowing the season is over.
1: You'd rather be the Hawks than be Orlando tonight.
4: Yeah, the what if would kill me. you know, the what if, you know, what if we don't give up the lead in the fourth quarter, or, you know, what if a shot went in? But if it's just a blowout, I can deal with that. I can get ready for the next season. But the what if part of it, and like I say, I'm from Atlanta. I grew up watching the Atlanta Braves. People just don't know how heartbreaking the Braves can be.
1: 10 years. You can't be sports hell and have won a title in the last 10 years.
4: Okay, check this out. I'm 43 years old. I've been watching the Braves since 1990. I first pennant. Well, I'm not gonna get off subject, but ever since 1990, we've been a very competitive organization. Don't get me wrong, I love the Braves, but we got two titles in a four decade run.
1: But imagine a Minnesota sports fan hearing you say that. Imagine a Minnesota sports fan hearing you complain about two titles.
4: The Minnesota fan have a World Series championship win over us. They gave us our first heartbreak.
1: Kirby Puckett.
4: So, yeah, they have actually bragging rights on this. They have bragging rights on this. But, the Braves, the Hawks, the Falcons, they have all broke our heart in ways that, like, as sports fans, you'd be like, well, I just would have just not even been there, or I just would have just got blown out. I just want to, you know, maybe the Hawks was, like, 10 years ago. We had, like, the best record in the East. Can't even get a win in the Eastern Conference Championship game. And we had six All-Stars that started, five that started. So it's like, you know, are you going a whole year hoping your team do something? And they embarrass you. So, yeah, I think Atlanta is the city.
1: A good argument you just made. And I appreciate the call. I hope you'll call us back. Thank you for listening. It's good to hear from you. There goes Kevin from Atlanta. D-Day, do you agree with the idea? We were talking about this with John Shire when we had that exclusive conversation in Indy, and his take is, I'd rather be close and lose games that are Avenger movies, like how he lost in the Elite Eight and really how they've lost every game the last couple of years, than get your ass kicked. But I think there's a different frame as being a coach versus being a fan. As a coach, you have say, and you actually have control of things that happen on the court. Players the same way. You want to be as close as possible because you might want to next time get there. From a fan perspective who has no say in what happens, I think emotionally speaking, it's easier to handle the lack of a what if. Hey, that team's better. They killed us. We can deal with that.
5: I'd definitely rather get blown out. I don't got to watch the second half. Are you kidding me? I don't have to succumb to a full game of pain and suffering. Yeah, I'll take that one.
1: Yeah. As we were telling James, make sure you're subscribed to the YouTube channel. It's where you can watch the show in addition to listening to it. He also gave a shout out. I think that's the third shout out to Mr. Positive that we heard, leading Florida back to write in. All of his supporters, Daily Row, my Warriors. We're hearing from them. Westwood One Sports Night, Apple Podcasts, and Spotify, YouTube, Westwood One Sports Night. You can find us too. It seems that the Athletics, by the way, last call for free-for-all Friday phone calls, 310-840-4910. We see Steve, we see others. We'll get to you, 310-840-4910. It seems that the Athletics are about to see their name change in baseball, and we were given a strong hint of what that name change might be. You'll hear it next on Westwood One Sports Night.
0: Rodgers still hasn't decided if he's returning.
6: I thought at this point we would have known by now that he was going to play.
0: If the future Hall of Famer walks away, the Steelers will turn to a quarterback competition featuring Drew Aller, Will Howard, and Mason Rudolph. Not the plan, but is it their future? Westwood One Sports.
7: 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It appears by its own numbers, the U.S. government seems insolvent. 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Add it all up, and it looks like the U.S. owes more than $130 trillion it doesn't have. 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
7: One pitch away from perfection, Robinson gave up a single and lost the perfect game. 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
1: 310-840-4910. That's also a text line, not just a call number. So if you want to text us, you can reach us there. Westwood One Sports Night YouTube chat as well. Aaron writes in, does Josh know his shirt is promoting two brands of cigarettes, Winston's and Salem's? Winston-Salem, North Carolina is where I live. And a fun fact about Winston's and Salem's, both made by the R.J. Reynolds Company, based, you guessed it, Winston-Salem, North Carolina. Hence his

0: where they get their name from. Now you know that. Where I'm based out of in the state of North Carolina, the old North State. Let's go to Randy. It's Randy, who's in Detroit, who I imagine is happy after the Pistons held the Magic to 19 points in the second half, outscored them 55-19 to force a game 7 back in the Motor City on Sunday. Randy, are you just flying on air right now? Welcome to Westwood One Sports Night. Welcome to Free For All Friday.
1: Absolutely. I've been waiting 2 weeks to make this phone call. You may remember I called them to win the series. I said the Pistons were going to win the series. And you know what? For the past 2 weeks, they tried to bury us. But you know what? You can't bury what comes from the dirt. All I can say is I hit plus 2,000 money line at halftime. So I'll be in the building Sunday thanks to the Orlando Magic. Bottom line.
0: Wow.
1: Oh, yeah, baby.
0: You,
1: I'll be
0: you bet him at halftime. Okay,
1: yes,
0: that's
1: sir.
0: Impressive. Okay, I was about to crush you for saying 2 weeks. 2 weeks ago, you were bragging about saying that the number one seed was going to be an 8 seed in the series. I don't know if that's a flex, but it is a great flex to say that you bet them plus 2,000 at halftime and you're going to the game.
1: Oh, yeah.
0: Where are you sitting?
1: Sir.
0: Like, did you like hit StubHub? Like did you?
1: Yeah, row 15, lower bowl, and not too bad.
0: Let's go.
1: Yes, sir. Yes, sir. I mean, look, bottom line is we got Kane. They don't. Do yourself a favor. Take Pistons money line. We call that the Chipotle burrito. Not the best odds, but everyone loves the Chipotle winnings. Take your winnings. And last thing, I just want to shout out my wife, Nicole, who just found out she's pregnant. So shout out to my wife. She played basketball. Here we go, baby.
0: How did she tell you? How'd you get the news?
1: I actually got the news when I came home from work the other day. So I'm really happy.
0: Might have to
1: name the boy Cade. You know what I'm saying?
0: Don't tell her. Does she know who Cade Cunningham is?
1: Oh yeah, my wife's
0: okay.
1: a big Pistons fan.
0: Good luck. Okay, well she's a Pistons fan. Good. Like I thought there was a chance maybe she didn't know who it was, and then you'd be like, Cade, that's a nice name. No, just throwing it out there. All right. Appreciate the call. Congratulations.
1: I'll call you guys next week. I'll call you next week when we're beating Toronto or Cleveland. Don't worry. I got
0: you
1: covered.
0: That sounds great. That sounds great. I love it. Thank you for the call. Randy, what a flex. Plus 2,000. Now you're going to be in the building and boom, going to be a dad as well. Congrats to Randy. What a night. I forgot to ask if he had learned today. This is going to be a day he would never forget. Let's just say for the purposes of this conversation that he learned today, D-Day, he's going to be a dad. But he has that with his kid forever, that the night that they came back from 24 down in the second half is when I learned I was going to be a dad. And then I called into the talk show, and that was the highlight of my night.
2: If that's the case in this fantasy world, the middle name better be Josh.
0: Hey,
2: Josh, whatever
0: Graham,
2: that last name is.
0: Graham, you know, we can throw it in there. Linnell can have that maybe as
2: Cade
0: the middle
2: Willingham.
0: Name somewhere. Or how about like do like the apostrophe? How about we do Josh.-Linnell or Linnell Josh, whatever the last name is.
2: You
0: Cade
2: mean the
0: could be the middle name. Josh, yeah, like hyphen. Josh Linnell, Cade, whatever the last name is. Could throw that in there.
2: Long
0: sounds good.
2: Birth
0: rolls off the tongue. As promised, the Oakland Athletics are no more, but now the Athletics name might be no more as well. Everything about the Athletics move has been gross. It represents what we hate the most about sports. Obviously, the exit strategy out of Oakland, a mess. The team is currently calling Sacramento home. They're playing in a AAA ballpark where they're going to be. I remember the first press conference the owner had right before their season started last year in that AAA park. He was talking about how excited he was to watch the Yankees play in that park. Not talking about his team. He's like, oh, it's going to be so cool. Watching Aaron Judge play here. It's like, you own a major league team. It's supposed to be competing with the Yankees. But even though they are in the second of what's supposed to be three seasons in Sacramento, They don't have any gear or branding that recognizes the city of Sacramento. None of it. The city kind enough to take them in. In fact, they just go by the Athletics. Not the Sacramento A's, not Oakland, certainly. They're just the Athletics. And now we've learned the Athletics might be no more once they arrive in Vegas, because a baseball podcast called Rally Cap noticed several job openings that were posted by the A's when they get to Vegas that mentioned the name Las Vegas Black Fire. It is suspected that this was an unintentional linking of the new name. And once it was pointed out, all the postings immediately taken down. So first off, I guess at the tail end of Free For All Friday, Las Vegas Black Fire, do we like that? 310-840-4910. Secondly, putting the obvious incompetence aside of having that leak this way potentially, the A's, the reason why they might have a new name is not because they don't want to be called the Las Vegas Athletics. They aren't the ones to really blame here. The U.S. Patent Office is doing too much here. They are apparently denying the A's the trademark Las Vegas Athletics or Vegas Athletics because they feel it comes too close to the generalized use of the word athletics, which is really, really dumb. There it is. That's our government at work, everybody. Got some bureaucratic staffer in a trademark office saying that a name that's been around for 100+ years, the Athletics, oh, we can't do it in Vegas, even though we had it in Oakland, and we still have it right now in Sacramento. Oh, Vegas Athletics, Las Vegas Athletics, it's too close to the generalized term athletics. So we're just going to ruin all that history. I hope something gets worked out, because Las Vegas Black Fire is not like dialing, spitting hot fire, especially when compared to the Athletics, keeping that name around. Because of all of this, it's been, this is the sad part of the whole deal though, D-Day. Because of all this, and oh, they're in Sacramento in a AAA park, and it's been completely overlooked how good the actual team looked. Oliver, did Nick Kurtz walk tonight, or is the streak over?
3: I'm going to have to look that up. You'd be the guy to watch her game.
0: We need to check in on that, because the A's, they weren't the late game today. I think they're playing right now. They are the latest game, and they're trailing 8-5, but they're still in first place in the AL West, and Nick Kurtz did draw a walk. Nick Kurtz is now at 20 games. He has third place in history all by himself, dating back to 1900, the longest streak of consecutive games with a walk. But they have Jacob Wilson, too. See, Nick Kurtz, he was the AL Rookie of the Year. The runner-up for Rookie of the Year was Jacob Wilson, who's sniffing .300 batting average. Shea Langeliers is top five in the sport in batting average. He's hit eight home runs, batting .328. Like, this team's been good, but nobody cares because, oh, they want to talk about all this other stuff. But D-Day, Las Vegas Black Fire, are you feeling it?
2: No, it sounds like a created team on MLB The Show. Would you let your 6-year-old create the team?
0: Sounds like a banana ball team. With that in mind, we have Drew Toll that's going to join us in the next hour from Vegas, oddly enough. From a baseball stadium in Vegas, we will be visiting with our morning host, Drake Toll, and yes, we'll have to hit on some banana ball and see if he likes the name Las Vegas Black Fire. Since on the East Coast, the calendar's flipped, or the day is flipped to Saturday, I get to say this to you, D-Day. Happy Derby Day. It is Derby Day today. Are you excited to watch the Kentucky Derby? Do you make plans around watching the most exciting 2 minutes in sports?
2: I do not. I don't think I've watched the Kentucky Derby in probably 6 years.
0: So you don't go to Derby parties or anything? Like dress up and... Wow.
2: You go to a Derby party?
0: I have gone to Derby parties. Usually wear something bright and colorful. So when I'm live, see, our show, like the, we have a thing called a hard out that's about to play in the next few minutes. It's at 54, like, you know, it's an exact second that we have to hit things here in order to get to our breaks and all these types of things. So my show tomorrow is from 4 to 7 p.m. on Saturday, 4 to 7. And literally a minute and a half before the Kentucky Derby begins at 6:57, as I think post time, I'm going to be getting off the air. So I'm excited. The exhilaration of finishing a show and then turning on the Kentucky Derby tomorrow. Like, the entire show is going to be a Kentucky Derby preview, breaking down all the horses. Got to do that, D-Day.
2: This you one know? Has hooves. This one has a tail. Look at the pink on this one. Oh, it's checkered color. Oh, nice.
0: I'd love
2: this one's grass fed.
0: I like Dan and Bourbon. Watch out for Dan and Bourbon. That's a 14-to-1 odds horse that I'm about. Did I see that Further Ado is scratched? I need to follow up on that. Again, this isn't the pre-race show, but Saturday, pre-race show, getting things ready to go. It's important to note that. But Derby Day, have you ever had a mint julep? We'll have to figure that out. That's been Free For All Friday. Keep it tuned, Westwood One Sports Tonight.
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23: 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A three-run go-ahead blast for A. Eugenio Suarez.
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2: 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I was just Keith.

0: coital as being a very euphoric feeling to have. But there is a level above that type of sensation. And I'd say that is post-banana ball. Because right now, we're being joined by Drake Toll from Las Vegas. And let's start in the obvious place, post-banana ball. Give us the banana ball summary tonight, the firefighters and the Indianapolis Clowns.
1: Firefighters Clowns was awesome, Josh. The Savannah Bananas last night against the Texas Tailgaters at a high school, Navasota, Texas. It was incredible. The party animals played the Loco Beach Coconuts this evening in Las Vegas. I was on site with those cats. And we, dude, we have created a sport. And it's funny, I kind of peel back the curtain a little bit as I'm just now getting off of the post banana ball coital high. I had a call this morning with our scouting director, who's picked up guys like Jackie Bradley Jr. or Shane Victorino or Ryan Howard, Tanner Allen, who was a star at Mississippi State, won a World Series, College Baseball Player of the Year, SEC Player of the Year. And he called, we had a rules conversation. Like, hey, moving forward, how do we adjust the game? How do we build this game moving into years to come to make sure the banana balls can do so with something that's entertaining for the fans and electric for the players and puts the each team in a spot to compete at the highest level. So we're evolving. And I think we showcase that with the firefighters and the firefighters taking on Monet Davis and the Indianapolis Clowns, Jackie Bradley Jr. and the Indianapolis Clowns. And then, you know, the Loco Beach Coconuts with Shane Victorino and Tanner Allen tonight taking on the Party Animals and the Savannah Bananas and the Texas Tailgaters squaring off this weekend as well. 102,000 on hand tomorrow night in Kyle Field, College Station, Texas. This is a great weekend, a great 48 hours, 72 hours for this sport.
0: Wow. What does the travel itinerary look like for Drake Toll this week?
1: Man, I was in New York 48 hours ago. New York City, the greatest city in the world. Two games, sold out Yankee Stadium, Bananas and Party Animals. Animals got the win on Sunday. Not that two-game series at a game apiece before we flew out here to Las Vegas, where I have not slept. Who needs to do that in Sin City? I have hosted the Drake Toll Show, apropos that my name would be Drake Toll, the last 2 days here from Vegas from 2:30 to 6, some demon hours similar to you, or up 2:30 to 6 for the show. And then Red Eye. Saturday night, 12:30 a.m. into Sunday morning, fly back to Savannah, Georgia, be home by 10 o'clock that morning and start prepping shows, doing some more shows on the side. It never stops. We're in Atlanta next weekend for a three-game stretch at Truist at the home of the Braves as well.
0: You just reminded me that I need to do my job better. Drake Toll's with us. We mentioned Banana Ball, but yeah, he's also our morning host on Westwood One Sports, doing a great
1: sometimes,
0: job,
1: yeah.
0: 6 to 9.
1: Mm-hmm.
0: A.M. during Eastern time during the week. Drake Toll, kind enough to be with us live on this Friday night. Because you're in Vegas, we just brought this story up. There was a niche baseball podcast that noticed that the Athletics put out some job listings for when they moved to Las Vegas, except the team name didn't say Las Vegas Athletics. It didn't even say Athletics at all. Instead, what seems to be incidental, they accidentally included the name Las Vegas Black Fire. And then when this was pointed out, all the listings suddenly went away. They're having issues with the U.S. trademark office, the U.S. patent office, getting the name Las Vegas Athletics. Vegas Athletics, the reason being given is the generalized use of the word athletics seems too close. So how would you feel, since you're in Vegas, about the name Las Vegas Black Fire in Major League Baseball?
1: I went to the Las Vegas Black Fire show last night, and I've never seen so much skin. I thought I was getting the Black Fire experience. It sounds like something that's not very family friendly. Look, if I need to be forged in the Las Vegas Black Fire, if that's how I need to become, if that's how I need to grow into a man, then maybe this is what the world needs, is a little Drake Toll Black Fire. It sounds like if it's 3 or 4 in the morning and you're calling a phone line to the Black Fire, we're teetering toward Mike Vrabel territory at that point, and we should probably check ourselves. All that to say, please God, please no.
2: Yeah, let's try to keep the Athletics name a little bit. Were there any other extracurricular activities you could share from Vegas?
1: That I can share. It's been a tame week so far. The blackjack table has been kind to yours truly, and I'll be hitting it again the next couple of days. Look, man, I'm at home in a city like Vegas, having fun with the guys. These players are, a lot of them married, so making good decisions, but we've been able to go out. We're staying at a casino too. So we're down in the lobby, hanging out before the games. And as a unit, as a crew, we travel with about 150 people to these events. And some people work 17 hours a day. Some people work 7 hours a day. Some are in that 12 to 13 range, which is kind of where I sit. And when I'm not at the ballpark, I'm trying to have a good time in these cities, you know, do something different. So went out to the Las Vegas Golden Knights game, all two overtimes against the Mammoth a couple of nights ago. I was on hand for that and learned a lot about the Vegas culture. I don't know if anybody puts on a better show than the Las Vegas Golden Knights in venue that I've seen in pro sports and college sports. I was blown up. BYU is kind of close. They, for some reason, Cosmo the Cougar, and they use fire a lot, drones. The Vegas Golden Knights blew me away. That was the fun. Cirque du Soleil, the party animals were in the Cirque du Soleil show this week. We performed with them both in their event and on our field. Doesn't get better. Doesn't get bigger. Doesn't get more Vegas than that.
2: Drake Tull, are you ready for the greatest segue that you could ever hear in this context? We're talking about Vegas, talking about you going to a blackjack table. Drake Tull, Westwood One Sports, also Banana Ball, and Big 12 Locked On. Brendan Sorsby, what's been your biggest reaction to this story, given how good of a quarterback he was at Cincinnati, elsewhere in the Big 12, now going to a team that was in the quarterfinals of the college football playoff, getting so much back, and now there's uncertainty there. Texas Tech was the Big 12's best shot, it would seem. I know BYU has a lot of guys back. Best shot it would seem at winning a national championship. What's been your reaction to the Brendan Sorsby headline?
1: He won't play college football again. I don't think that is in question for me. The precedent's been set with guys like Hunter Deckers. The precedent's been set with the guys at the mid-major basketball schools who are betting in this ring, which is a very different situation. But the NCAA has been clear: if you do this thing, you are not going to play college football. You're not going to play college basketball, baseball. If you do this, this is the big no-no. I've said it on my show 20 years ago. It was weed. One hit of the weed and you can never touch the field again. No weed. And now 20 years later, the NCAA, the NBA, the NFL, a lot of these leagues are like, okay, maybe you can do the weed, I guess. And right now, that's what sports betting is. Whether you bet within your league, outside of your league, the NCAA is clear. Do not do this thing. 15 years from now, I think that Brendan Sorsby can put $5,000 of his $5 million NIL contract on the ponies during the Kentucky Derby without consequence. But today, you can't. And that's clear. And so the appeals on this, him going into Josh, the timeline of, hey, Texas Tech has known about this for 7 to 10 days. And he was admitted into a facility, a rehab facility, the day the news was going to break. The PR press is afoot. It is very obvious how Texas Tech wants to move carefully and in a light that makes Brendan Sorsby look good, sheds a fair image upon him. I don't think that is going to work in this against the NCAA. And I don't see Brendan Sorsby. He's an NFL quarterback, but Texas Tech is going to look in a different direction in 2026. If I had to bet on it.
2: Are you saying that the rehab visit isn't sincere? Are you saying Mike Vrabel wasn't working on his marriage as well? Second Mike Vrabel, Diana Rossini reference. What up?
1: I'm saying, again, I told you this last time I was on your show. I love to interlock fingers with my female friends, with my male friends, with all of my, Josh, you and I could tickle each other and lock fingers. You've threatened to tickle me many times, and I have always obliged. In this situation, Brendan Sorsby is tickling the rehab center. They both agreed to tickle one another. And I don't, none of this points to Brendan Sorsby is so sad he wants to fix his gambling problem. It all points toward, and I don't want to dilute those who have serious gambling issues and call the hotline, and you should do that. In this case, the timeline is not conducive. He was going, Josh, he was going to Cincinnati Reds games and placing $2 bets on balls and strikes, thousands of bets. Josh, he's been in Lubbock for months. He wasn't flying back to go to the Reds games. This isn't a situation where Brendan Sorsby was so deep in the mud at a Reds game last Friday and we caught him and now he's got to go to rehab. No, the timeline lines up as if these are all moves to try to protect his image and keep him at Texas Tech. I just don't think that's going to work. The NCAA has been clear about this. They're not going to waver for the $5 million man in Lubbock.
2: So if Brendan Sorsby can't play for Texas Tech this year, it'll be interesting to see if there's a Darian Mensah situation where somebody gets offered enough money to go to Texas Tech, and even though it's outside the portal window, like they just sue. They say, hey, I don't want to go to school at whatever school I'm at right now. I want to enroll. Can you legally tell me I can't and can't play football? Assuming that option doesn't happen and Utah's breaking in a new coach, is assuming Brendan Sorsby's not out there and that they don't get some star quarterback to replace him between now and the start of the year, is it BYU or bust in the Big 12?
1: It is Texas Tech's league if Josh Graham is playing quarterback for the Red Raiders. And that says nothing about Josh Graham's football abilities. I think that you would be at least cerebral when scanning the field. Yeah. However, the arm could be a bit of an issue. Look, I don't want to dilute. Fernando Mendoza is the first overall pick in the NFL draft. The Indiana Hoosiers with a Baron Morton or a Bear Bachmeyer or a Rocco Becht or an Avery Johnson, I'm going to use some of these Big 12 quarterbacks, middle tier Big 12 quarterbacks as examples. The Indiana Hoosiers still win 11 games, 12 games, 13 games because the infrastructure of that team outside of quarterback was so dominant. Texas Tech's in a league of their own from an athleticism standpoint in the Big 12, from an NIL standpoint, a portal standpoint, a high school recruiting, a development, all of those words, Texas Tech, Texas, they're first in the league at each of those. And I think you saw, like, Utah had two tackles taken in the first round this year and couldn't hold the jock strap of the Texas Tech Red Raiders in the fourth quarter of the contest those two teams played in Salt Lake City in 2025. Tech was just that much better in every facet. Utah's going to regress. BYU has a great defense, a solid offense, but they still don't have the manpower that Texas Tech does. If Will Hammond is the quarterback coming off an ACL injury or Tech goes with anybody on that roster, they're going to be okay because they have three running backs who have 1,000-yard potential. They've got the best defense in the Big 12 head over heels. This is a Texas Tech team that no matter who plays quarterback is going to win the Big 12 next year, and I have no doubt about that. And by now, I'm sorry, Brendan Sorsby, don't please plug your ears, but actually he can bet now. If he's not a Texas Tech, he can bet now. So Brendan, advice for you. If this is still the route, the betting route is still one you want to take. The Texas Tech money is now much juicier than it was a week ago. I'm putting as much as I can on the Red Raiders to still win the Big 12 without Sorsby.
2: Love that. Drake Toll with us here on the way out. You're kind enough to join us live from Vegas after Banana Ball. I feel like I'm burying the lead with this question, but how do you feel about the put it to bed lead-in into your show? We're your lead-in on the Drake Toll show. Mm-hmm. Usually there's Drake Toll content in that segment, and I just wanted to give you a platform to respond to anything since this is your maiden voyage on the night show. This is the first time you've been on a show that is your lead-in.
1: It is an honor to hear you either squash my takes or wax poetic about our love for very similar art. I appreciate that. The happiest part for me is jumping into your show now and seeing a lot of the same familiar faces in the live fan feedback section, the comment section. And those are their own little party. There's a microcosm of Westwood One sports listeners that are on both shows. And I also love the dissent in some of these, you know, like I love that there's pushback in every take that I give or that you may give. There are people who immediately, whether it's the text line, the call line, or the YouTube chat are very active in talking about our takes and our shows, and the fact that they're a lot of the same suspects is cool. And they're very enamored with the bracelets today. I received these outside of the... I've doubled my bracelet output from the folks in Las Vegas who have been kind enough to make me these custom bracelets. This one says Drake on it. It's in like a real blackjack format here. The folks in Las Vegas have been really kind to the party and was really kind to me. And I apologize to absolutely nobody for the sheer volume of wristbands that have been offered this evening.
2: Tell me about the maintenance for the hair on the way out. Like, what's the maintenance look like on a day-to-day basis?
1: I don't even shower, Josh. I don't know what you're talking about. I haven't even learned how to shower yet. I'm 25. The city of Savannah shut my... I talked about it on my show today. The city of Savannah shut my water off today for no reason. I was upset. And so I when I can, I'll throw some. Hold on, one sec.
2: Yeah,
1: I brought it with me today.
2: I like the product.
1: Yeah, see, yeah.
2: I get some axe in there. Like Marty Smith recommended the butt paste. That's big.
1: Hairspray. Yeah, some hairspray that does me okay. And then this, we read it. Curl defining cream.
2: Yeah. Yep. Curl defining.
1: So I delivered.
2: So do you you put the curl defining in after or first, and then you
1: before
2: with the hairspray to maintain.
1: So it's
2: okay.
1: Hair still wet. We're going curl defining cream, and then we're going hairspray. Josh, I'll shoot you straight. Something I learned 2 years ago, and very recent development for me is, I don't care. Like, I get to walk outside and these little kids are like, dude, I love your mullet. I love your perm. It's hilarious to them. They get a good laugh out of it. It's an entertainment or a shock value. And if I look like a goofball, it's all fine and dandy for me if these people get a kick out of it. And so it works in my book.
2: Drake Toll. I'm a Drake Toll fan. And I appreciate you making the time. I hope this isn't the last time that you'll make time for us on, a random Friday when you're out in the West Coast or something. Keep up the great work with Banana Ball and with us, Drake Toll Show on Westwood One Sports. And you catch that red eye, okay?
1: I'm going to go sleep at the blackjack table.
2: You do that. Tell Brandon Sorsby I said hi. There goes Drake Toll. Great stuff from him. D-Day was taking notes there, some of the hair details there as well. D-Day, there's no beef here. Bald is beautiful, and then you also have the cream and then the hairspray maintenance. It's all acceptable here. All different hair styles welcome at Westwood One Sports.
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2: 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Up next, two absolutely insane basketball games tonight, but for completely different reasons. Keep it tuned here to Westwood One Sports Night.
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14: 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There it goes. A three-run go-ahead blast for A. Eugenio Suarez.
15: 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Up throwing Anthony. Throw to the plate, not in time. And the Reds walk it off at 11. 6-5.
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0: need to talk about the incredible night we just watched in the NBA. The night began in Orlando where we witnessed an all-time collapse unlike really anything we've seen in recent NBA history. Here are the facts from Orlando, Detroit, Game 6. Here are the facts from this game. The Magic scored the first basket of the second half to take a 62-38 lead. That is a 24-point margin. Whoa. East Carolina education just came out there for a second. 24-point margin. Detroit would then go on to outscore Orlando 55-17 the rest of the way. Let's say that again. Orlando was up 24 points after scoring the first basket of the half. And in the second half of a playoff game in the NBA, a closeout game, they scored 17 points the rest of the way. Anthony Black hit a three with 4:14 left to go in the third quarter. The Magic would not hit another three the rest of the game. They wouldn't hit another field goal until the 2-minute, 24-second mark of the fourth quarter. Nearly 14 minutes of game time later, that is 23 straight misses in between those two makes. And don't forget, this game was in Orlando. The home team was getting booed as the final horn sounded in what might be the final home game the Magic has this season. And this is soul-crushing for the Magic on several counts. A quick lesson in recent history. Their franchise has not won a playoff series since 2010. That was the back end of back-to-back Eastern Conference Finals runs. They had the NBA Finals appearance where they lost to Kobe Bryant. It was Dwight Howard, Stan Van Gundy. The Magic, they are an 8 seed, and they miss back-to-back opportunities to close out the Pistons. Up 3-1, and then in Game 5, you spoil a 45-point outing by Paolo Banchero. And then tonight, you blow a 24-point lead. When you're an 8 seed, you can't be missing opportunities like that and expect to win the series. That's why you look at the odds, and we'll get to Graham's gambling at the top of next hour. Detroit is an 8.5. Is it 9.5 now? That line is growing. It might get to double digits. And if the Pistons win, here's one thing that's guaranteed in Game 7. History. If the Pistons win, they will be the 14th team in NBA history to ever rally from 3-1 down in a best-of-7 series. And they're at home, and they are heavily favored to do so, to win the game. If the Magic wins, they will be just the 9th 8 seed to ever beat a 1 seed. And this is a format that goes back to 1984, and it used to be easier to win a first-round series. It used to be just a 5-game series to win. The more games that you get, the more games you have to win, the more difficult it becomes on the lower seed. But even with that being the case, over 42 years, just 8 seeds have ever won a first-round series. So that's what's at stake with the Orlando Magic, Detroit Pistons, Sunday. Do we have tip times? Haven't seen that yet. When we're going to see these basketball games, actually.
1: Yes, we do have tip times. It looks like Orlando, Detroit's going to be at 3:40, and then Toronto and Cleveland is going to be at 7:40. That's at least according to the DraftKings site where I'm looking at the odds.
0: I think that those folks are probably accurate on that. Great. Going to be live at 4 p.m. on Sunday. So I'll have a instant reaction to these games, or at least to Orlando, Detroit, as that one is happening. Which brings us to the second Game 7 that you referenced that we now have. Despite taking the L, kind of like the game we just discussed, it's the team losing that's more interesting tonight. The Cavaliers, they are the story. Yeah, Toronto wins the game, and oh, game-winning shots, and oh, this Game 7s, it's so much fun. Not saying that it isn't. The story is Cleveland, and this series should have been long over. Remember last Sunday when the Cavs were up 2-1 in Game 4? 2-1 in the series, Cleveland leading by 7 points in the final 2 minutes of the game. But then Toronto goes on an 11-2 run, aided by a key 8-second violation in order to steal that win. If you thought that was bad, how about the Cavaliers leading by a point in overtime? Just get fouled, hit free throws, go home a winner. They commit another crucial turnover. Dennis Schroeder, part of that. And that led to this moment. We have the call courtesy of Prime Video. RJ Barrett, the hometown kid, doing this in the final seconds.
2: They have collected themselves, Grady.
3: Raptors looking to force a game 7. Down one. Barnes on the move. Toss out Barrett 3. Off the heel. And in.
0: Noah writes in that the RJ Barrett shot was like the Halliburton shot against the Knicks last year. Glad he specified against the Knicks. Halliburton had a number of those shots. But hard not to actually think of another Toronto game winner. Thinking about the Kawhi shot that bounced on the rim multiple times before dropping in a playoff game. Good for RJ Barrett. As fun as game winners and overtime might be, this Toronto team, they should not be in this position. They are a young team being driven by Colin Murray-Boyles and Scotty Barnes, facing a bunch of vets. Brandon Ingram's missed the last 2 games. It's insane that the series isn't over yet. And it's on Cleveland, where playoff failure is par for the course. Donovan Mitchell still hasn't been to a conference finals in his career, and he's been in the league for nearly a decade now. James Harden's playoff resume, that's well documented. It's not good. And he's been brutal in this series. How about tonight? 5 of 14 for 14 points. James Harden, give him a hand. The reality is, the ceiling for Cleveland is round 2 of the playoffs. They could win, and they're favored to win game 7. But the ceiling for them is round 2. They're not getting past the second round. They are much worse than they were in the last 2 years. The panic moves they made at the deadline didn't make them better. Has anyone had a favorite Keon Ellis moment in these playoffs? We just mentioned Dennis Schroeder. Does that really help them? James Harden? Anybody? Bueller? Whether it's Orlando or Detroit that gets out of that game 7, advantage to them against Cleveland in round 2. Advantage whoever is facing the Cavaliers. And by the way, that Detroit-Orlando series, a lot more interesting, a lot more meaningful than this one. This series not really moving the needle, but it is interesting. People say it's the two greatest words in sports. Game 7, you got 3 in the Eastern Conference alone. Because you have the Celtics and the Sixers on Saturday night, and then these 2 on Sunday. There won't be a 4th Game 7 because the Lakers handled their business at the Houston Rockets, winning that series 4-2. But the Cavs, they're the story here. And it does lead to the question. Put out a poll at Josh Graham Show on X. Both Detroit, Orlando, Cleveland, Toronto, they're going to be decided in Game 7. They're on the same side of the bracket, which means one of these 4 teams will be playing in the Eastern Conference Finals. Who do you think it's going to be? 44% of the poll says Detroit. 38% says the Cleveland Cavaliers. What say you, 310-840-4910? That's one question we're asking. Another question we ask you as well, if you want to chime in on it, you can. What happens exactly? What does Jerry Jones do if George Pickens holds out during Dallas Cowboys training camp? All of that next on Westwood One Sports Night.
4: Quarterback Bo Nix had a second surgery on his broken ankle and is expected to be limited during Broncos OTAs. Should Sean Payton be concerned if his franchise passer will be ready for training camp? Westwood One Sports.
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0: is Westwood One Sports Night. Here's Josh Graham.
1: That's me. Westwood One Sports Night. Two questions we're asking right now. On one side of the NBA bracket, you have two Game 7s in the Eastern Conference. Detroit, Orlando, Cleveland, Toronto. Meaning one of those four teams going to be playing in the Eastern Conference Finals. Who's it going to be? 310-840-4910. The other question we're asking, if George Pickens decides to hold out of training camp with the Dallas Cowboys, what does Jerry Jones do next? 310-840-4910. It remains unclear what is happening with George Pickens and Dallas. There's little question George Pickens is all that happy with the idea of playing on the franchise tag. Dallas announced that the night before the draft. That was the press conference that Bill Clinton crashed. Stephen Jones saying, we plan for him to play on the tag. We're not going to negotiate a long-term deal before the season starts. We've done it with players in the past, including Dak Prescott. That's what we want to do with George Pickens. Then we get the news Thursday night. Maybe it was Friday, right after round one of the draft. George Pickens to sign his franchise tag. Then Monday rolled around, and the news dropped. He still hasn't signed it, and he didn't sign it until the middle of this week. Perhaps sending the message, not all that pleased with this. Then you look who George Pickens' agent is. It's the same agent that represents Micah Parsons. And we know what happened last year when there were some contract talks, there was some disagreement, and then Micah Parsons ended up traded. If George Pickens doesn't show up to camp, what happens? Because it doesn't seem likely that Dallas is going to pay him. Not when you're already paying CeeDee Lamb. You're not going to be able to pay George Pickens the money you want to pay him. You're already paying a quarterback. You're paying a lot of dudes on this team, frankly. But Dallas does not seem prepared for the idea of him not showing up. The Cowboys, they waited until the seventh round to draft a receiver. They had two first-round picks. They didn't have to take the edge out of UCF that Nick Saban called a reach on a hot mic as they were coming back from break on ESPN. They could have taken a receiver in that spot. Could have taken Casey Concepcion from Texas A&M. Would have been a nice fit. Just to give Dak some support.

0: yes, you already got Caleb Downs who fell to you, but some insurance in case something were to happen with George Pickens not showing up or you wanting to put him on the block. So that remains unclear. It seems Dallas is sincere and wants him to play on the tag, but we don't know what exactly would happen if he doesn't show up. However, there is one team we feel comfortable saying would be very interested in George Pickens' services should he hold out and should Dallas start to explore the path of potentially moving him. And that team is the Baltimore Ravens. If you're the Baltimore Ravens and you see, you just start to sniff out that Pickens is unhappy with the franchise tag, you should already be making those phone calls if you're Eric DaCosta. You should be reaching out to Jerry saying, what would it cost? Hey, Jerry, hypothetically, if he doesn't show up, what might you be looking for? You start offering some stuff. Hey, remember, we have more draft capital than you might think because that Max Crosby trade didn't go through. Uh-huh. We might be willing to deal here. Give you something that can help you. And this is the part. If you're Baltimore, you need to be looking to make a move. Because think of all the top AFC contenders. The AFC is viewed as being wide open. Think of all the top teams. Other than Baltimore, it's Buffalo. It's Denver. It's Kansas City. It's the Patriots, the reigning AFC champions. And what have we seen this offseason? Pretty much all of them have made offensive splashes or are about to. The Bills, they traded a second-round pick for DJ Moore. The Broncos sent a haul to Miami for Jalen Waddle. The Chiefs, they signed Super Bowl MVP Kenneth Walker at running back. The Patriots, it seems like within the league that it's a foregone conclusion that they're going to get A.J. Brown. Because Philly didn't bring in all these receivers just to keep A.J. Brown on the team. That's more of a post-June 1 move to save money for Philly. And also, you didn't want to get something done before this draft. Next year's draft's picks are going to be more valuable than this year's draft's picks. So that's going to happen, and it seems it's going to be to New England. If only there was an insider close to Mike Vrabel that could break such news. If only somebody like that existed. So all these teams, they're making moves offensively. What has Baltimore done to help their offense? All ears. You got rid of this coaching staff. John Harbaugh's out. Todd Monken's not there anymore, so you're having to learn a new offense. Okay. That's all good and well. Hired a defensive-minded head coach and Jesse Minter. Like the hire. Makes a lot of sense. Understand why Baltimore did it. Who have you added? They've remained quiet on that side. Defensively, they've been loud. Added Calais Campbell this week, Trey Hendrickson. They've added players there, for real. But in free agency, you lost Isaiah Likely. You didn't add any noteworthy skill guys. They probably wouldn't want, ideally, if you're planning to be a Super Bowl contender, which they seem to be, Zay Flowers is your number one receiver, or Jacoby Lane, who you drafted in the mid-rounds out of USC to be seriously relied on his rookie season. The Ravens, they do have salary cap space to play with. In fact, they rank top 10 currently in salary cap space. So they can afford adding a top player. They have the capital draft-wise because, again, that Max Crosby trade didn't end up happening. The Ravens, they're a team that should be investigating, sniffing around, seeing if George Pickens is available because we don't know the answer to the question. That's why we ask it. What happens if George Pickens holds out? What happens there? 310-840-4910. If you want in, make sure if you haven't already, you're subscribed to our YouTube channel. Search Westwood One Sports Night. It's how you can watch the show in addition to listening to the show. seeing some Eric B. and Rakim references being made. D-Day, I happen to be a big Eric B. and Rakim fan. From 90s hip-hop's my favorite type of hip-hop. I guess 2000s hip-hop is good, too. But used to open every show I did with Don't Sweat the Technique, Paid in Full. Love Eric B. and Rakim, so shout out to that. Detroit basketball from Hell Street. So however and wherever you're listening or watching, we greatly appreciate that. 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Because we have a moment, this is a topic we literally have not had time talking about this entire week. Just so many things going on, playoff games in the sort. So, LIV Golf. This, is it fair to say, D-Day, that this is the week LIV Golf died? When you're no longer getting the Saudi money, then what are you at this point?
1: Thank God all that money was guaranteed to the golfers.
0: Yes. The Saudis blew $6 billion with a B in cash. I love golf. I specifically love major championship golf. And I've had many conversations with many people about golf over the years. I talk about golf with my friends. Some of my closest friends, we talk about golf. Kevin Clark made this point on social media, a fellow lover of golf. And I agree with him. He said, out of all the golf conversations I've had, I've never had one person, never once ever, over the last few years that LIV Golf's existed, bring up something that happened at a LIV Golf event. Never once. Never once has somebody brought up in a conversation, hey man, did you see who won the LIV event out in fill in the blank? Oh man, did you see this crazy comeback? Did you see this crazy shot? Did you see this? Well, check them out. They're wearing shorts. Isn't that cool? 54 holes. Who knew that that was better than 72? Turns out it isn't. So maybe it isn't fair to say that this is the week that LIV Golf died when nobody ever really cared about it. No one ever really sought it out. Like we take the free-for-all Friday calls. Haven't heard one free-for-all. We've heard of obscure sports, D-Day. We didn't hear one person say, guys, why aren't you talking about LIV? Like, if you told me that LIV Golf took off the entire month of April, I would not have known otherwise. Like, if you just told me that, oh, they haven't, you know, they don't play in April. I'd be like, oh, they don't? Like, you could totally fib. You could totally tell me the opposite of the truth, and I'd believe you. Because, again, haven't had an actual golf conversation regarding LIV the entire time it's existed. The only conversation surrounding LIV, how much are they making? And who's not on the PGA Tour anymore? And does this league adequately prepare players for majors? Like, that's every conversation about the league has been critical of it, just fundamentally. So LIV Golf, good riddance, not going to be missed. We covered the big NBA games that wrapped up tonight, where two series are going to seven games, and then the Lakers finished their series against Houston. We didn't hit on the hockey. Tampa Bay won, Montreal no score, overtime winner for the Lightning. This is in Bell Center in Montreal that Tampa wins this game to force a Game 7. If this series didn't go to Game 7, that would be a great crime. Because there's no series in recent memory I can remember that deserves a Game 7 more than this one. All six of the games we've had so far decided by one goal. Four of the six decided in overtime. This is one of those series where it feels like seven might not be enough to give an accurate measurement of who the better team is. This series has been so close. Buffalo went into a raucous garden in Boston to win their first playoff series in close to 20 years. 2007 was the last time the Sabres won a playoff series. They haven't been to the playoffs in the last 14 years. They won 4-1 against the Bruins to win that series 4-2. Congratulations to the Bruins, or to the Sabres, pardon me. Shout out to Buffalo. And then just in the last hour, Vegas wins the series against Utah. They won the double overtime game at home. Then they went into Utah and their first ever playoff series beat the Mammoth 5-1 tonight, a 4-2 series win as well. So there still is one more series to finish up in the first round of the Stanley Cup playoffs. That is Tampa Bay and Montreal. That Game 7 is going to be on Sunday, I would presume. But the second round of the playoffs actually begins Saturday night with my Carolina Hurricanes facing the Philadelphia Flyers. Don't know if I love that, starting a second round series before the first round ends, but that is what you got, 8 o'clock ABC on Saturday night. Am I going to bet on it? Maybe. Graham's Gambling, we've got picks to hand out, including for Game 7 between the Celtics and the Sixers. Those bets shared in Graham's Gambling next on Westwood One Sports Night.
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3: The U.S. Treasury quietly released its official financial report for 2025. It appears by its own numbers, the U.S. government seems insolvent. 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Add it all up, and it looks like the U.S. owes more than $130 trillion it doesn't have. 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
17: This May 2nd, 1988, Reds pitcher Ron Robinson started against the Montreal Expos at Riverfront. And the Reds took a 3-0 lead in the sixth, but the big story was that Robinson was pitching a perfect game. He retired the side in order again in the seventh and eighth, and the crowd was really into it. This could be the first perfect game in Reds history. And with two out in the night, one pitch away from perfection, Robinson gave up a single and lost the perfect game. In September of that year, Tom Browning would throw a perfect game, and he's still remembered for that. But Ron Robinson, one pitch away, nearly perfect this May 2nd, 1988, this date in Reds baseball.
16: This date in Reds baseball is brought to you by the Cincinnati Reds Hall of Fame and Museum, presented by Dinsmore. 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
19: New things aren't always better. I would like a new car. I would almost always like a new car. But the car that I have right now works really well. And when, you know, the Acura that I drive now runs out and I do need a newer car, I'm not going to go buy something brand new. I will absolutely buy something used. Because just because you have the opportunity to buy something new doesn't necessarily mean that you should. And the Colts are going to have an opportunity to draft some new players, you know, fresh off the lot, fresh out of college. And they are going to need an influx of new at certain positions. But at others, grabbing a used car is probably the better option.
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0: in the greatest of moods at the start of the evening. I don't know if you know this about me, but I hate the New York Yankees. I hate them so much. I hate their Mickey Mouse ballpark that they play in, that you think a ball's a pop fly and it ends up in the second deck. I hate the pinstripes. I hate that all their seats are empty right behind home plate because nobody wants to shell out that type of money in a regular seat, some random regular season game against the Orioles to go watch them play. I hate almost everything about them. And they're playing the Orioles for the first time this season tonight. It didn't go well, but then there was great NBA action. I appreciated that. Free for All Friday's a lift. The chat, surprisingly. Westwood One Sports Night on YouTube, that's been a lift. Everybody, it's been a Drake Toll. That was a lot of fun, him joining us from Las Vegas. Post-Banana Ball action. So it's been a therapeutic show. D-Day, we got to help each other get through things. Like, this is the end of your work week. Got 1 hour left. It's all you got. Right before the microphones told me, you told me that you were fighting for your life. How do we get to the finish line here, D-Day? How do we do it?
1: We go for our dreams.
0: That's what we do.
1: The games have
0: begun. Boom shakalaka. And we hand out winners because it's time for tonight's Graham's Gambling.
2: Seton Mac count money all day, you know.
3: It's time for Graham's Gambling. Let's make some money.
0: Do you want to know another?

0: 24 in the second half and lost by 14. That's a tough one. Yankees team total under 4.5 runs. Didn't get there either. But you know what did? Lakers money line, Lakers plus 3.5. So it turned out being an okay evening. It's not all for lost. It's not all bad. But the Magic one, do I regret making that pick? I do not. I'd do it again. So does that mean I'm going to take the Magic plus 9.5 in Detroit? Absolutely not. Not touching that with a 39.5-foot pole, at least not yet. Haven't talked myself into it. Haven't mentally gotten past what just transpired in Orlando tonight. I almost said Magic City. Do they call it Magic City, Orlando?
1: No, Magic City is a strip club in Atlanta.
0: I know that's the case, but they don't call... I thought they called Orlando Magic City because of... I mean, that's why I think they're called the Magic. Because of Disney, they call it Magic City. Isn't that the case? Am I making this up? I thought that's why they called them the Magic.
1: It is true that people call it Magic City, but there's a much more famous Magic City in the form of a strip club in Atlanta.
0: Yeah. How do we do Westwood One Sports Night from Magic City? I'll let you decide whether or not I'm talking
1: so
0: about the strip club
1: for you
0: or
1: to go into Magic
0: Orlando.
1: City. I don't even want to see you do a radio show. I would burst into flames if I walked in there. I can't only imagine what you would. Like, Linnell would have the time of his life. Oliver might secretly have a little bit of fun in there, but I think you and I would burst into flames.
0: I don't know if I should tell this story on air, because we got picks to hand out.
1: You should. It's 2 a.m.
0: Okay. I'll tell the story. I have been to two exotic destinations in my life. Just two. One was in Mexico with my brother. It's his birthday. I think he was turning 25 that night. We're going out. This is a long time ago. We're going out in Mexico. And I remember, this is again my first time ever in a strip club of any kind. I'm in a Mexican strip club. And it's not jam-packed on this particular night. We're on vacation. It's the middle of the week. And my brother disappears with somebody, one of the fine ladies of this establishment. And he's gone for a while, and I'm just sitting there in support of my brother. Like, I'm not doing anything at all. Like, I'm just sitting there, like, just trying to be a good teammate for my brother. And one of the key challenges of being in a Mexican strip club is when you don't really speak much Spanish, it's difficult to understand some of the ladies. She spoke two words of English, D-Day. You want to guess what those two words were?
1: I imagine one of the words was dance.
0: The words were credit card. And I said, no. No, I think we're all good here. And yeah, he was gone for a long enough time that I had some concerns. But then he finally emerged and we left. So that's the first time. The second time, it was my bachelor party. My bachelor party, D-Day, I sincerely did not even think of anything like this happening, like in the movies or anything of that sort. Because you've known me well enough now to know, like, that doesn't really seem like my vibe. I don't know if I fit well in that environment. My goal was just to go to a baseball stadium that I'd never been to with some of my friends who are guys. And I'm hanging out with the great Bob Ryan, who's a friend. And I asked him one of the stupidest questions you could ever ask. I asked him, hey, I'm thinking about doing my bachelor party, going to Wrigley or going to Fenway Park. Which of those two do you think I should do that I haven't been to? Asking Bob Ryan, the legendary Boston Globe writer, hey, which of these two places do you think you should go? Fenway or Wrigley? One of the stupidest questions you could ask. Of course, he says Fenway. And he says, hey, if you go to Fenway, just let me know. I'll take care of you. All right. So I go to Fenway or I go to Boston. And surely enough, Bob lets us sit in his seats, 10 rows right behind home plate. And the Orioles, they beat the Red Sox that day. It was right after Adley Rutschman debuted about 4 or 5 years ago. And later that night, we went to one of the fine establishments, and I had no idea what to do. I felt like Ricky Booby in Talladega Nights. Like, I didn't know what to do with my hands. I kind of just sat there. I'm like, do I say anything? Do I try talking to this person? Do I just sit here? Is this supposed to be fun? How much money's being spent? And then I just got in my head and said, I'm not having fun. Can we leave? And we left. And that was my experience in the Boston strip club that we were at.
1: Well, did you eat the food, that is?
0: None. Didn't need any food. Did this segment make you more or less excited about the idea of Westwood One Sports Night broadcasting live from Magic City?
1: More.
0: 310-840-4910. How do we feel about what would be more fun, this show broadcasting live from that Magic City or broadcasting from Disney World in that Magic City? 310-840-4910. I didn't even get a chance to hand out my bets. Let me do that. Celtics money line, Peyton Pritchard over 1.5 threes. That's -116 odds, so a little bit of juice, but we'll take that. Celtics money line, Peyton Pritchard over 1.5 threes. Those things obviously go together. Peyton Pritchard's only hit up 1 3 in each of the last two games. I think at home he's going to exceed that number, and the Celtics are going to play well. Also, just give me a thumbs up or a thumbs down if you're with me on this, Oliver. Today's Rhett Lauder Day. He's throwing for the Reds against Pittsburgh. I love watching NL Central Baseball. All the teams are good. And I love this Reds team. And I love Rhett Lauder. Shout out to the Demon Deacons. Shout out to Wade. He's actually pitching pretty well. So if you're going to give me plus money with the Reds, who've been great this year, +113, I'm going to take the Reds against the Pirates. Thumbs up, thumbs down. All right. Thumbs up on it. So there you go. Celtics money line, Peyton Pritchard over 1.5 threes. Reds money line against the Pirates. Those are the picks we're going with. Let's go to Jim, who's in New Hampshire. 310-840-4910. Doubt that he's joining us from that Boston strip club that I was at that I soon left because I didn't know what to do with my hands. Jim, your thoughts on the Celtics?
2: Where were you, in Chinatown at the Naked Eye or something?
0: Yeah, something like that. And then we sang karaoke in Chinatown. Forget the name of the place. But I'm like, what am I going to sing? And I saw a lot of Utes in there. So I chose a Disney
2: song.
0: You probably
2: sang the Naked Eye or the Glass Slipper.
0: One of them. I don't know. And I sang a karaoke, I'll Make a Man Out of You from the Mulan movie in the 90s. I did that.
2: Awesome.
0: Had a great time.
2: Hey,
0: Jim,
2: I like to.
0: How do we feel about the Celtics? It's game day. It's game day. The Celtics are playing a Game 7 at home tonight. Is it going to go better in that building than Game 6 for the Bruins went?
2: I'm going to the game tonight.
0: Oh, boy. Where are we sitting?
2: Yeah.
0: How are we? What's the pregame meal? Do you have rituals?
2: We will probably maybe get down there early, eat in the north end somewhere. A friend of mine gets tickets. He played ball with Larry Johnson and everything. So
0: that's cool.
2: we get good seats. What do you think about the game?
0: I think the Celtics are going to win. They haven't been the last two games. I'm a man of who believes in the law of averages, and the Celtics, they have lived and died by the three, and often lived more than dying. Shooting under 30% from three the last two games is just not sustainable. And you're at home. Those are your rims. They're not shooting under 30% from three. I think that they're going to hit outside shots. And if they hit outside shots, they're going to beat Philly.
2: I agree with you. I think that Hauser and Pritchard are going to light it up.
0: All right. So you're feeling good tonight.
2: It's a long ball. Let's hope.
0: All right. Let's go.
2: All right. Have a good night.
0: Okay, Jim?
2: See you in Chinatown sometime.
0: Now, that's the plan. Hang out in Chinatown. Me and Bob Ryan. It's what we're going to do. Texted him earlier today. Should probably get him on the show sometime. He's a lot smarter than I am. Let's go to Joseph. He's in California. Celtics. Money line. Peyton Pritchard over 1.5 threes. Are you with me, Joseph?
3: Definitely the over 1.5 Pritchard game sealer. Yeah. But I'm going to go, I'll go Maxi 38 plus. And I see him winning the game. Clippers taking it straight up on their court.
0: No, I don't see it.
3: Yeah.
0: What happens if Boston's hitting threes? They're not going to go three straight
3: games
0: shooting under 30%.
3: But what happened last game when it should have just been prove yourself in somebody else's court? You don't wait till you come home.
0: I know, but
3: you don't wait till you come home. You handle business on the road.
0: You generally hit outside shots better on your home court than you do on the road. That's my question.
3: Yeah.
0: Can Philly win a game?
3: I'll give you the 76ers. The Sixers should have lost last game, but they didn't, and that's what worries me.
0: Yeah, well, Boston, they miss shots. Do you believe in the law of averages? Or do you think that they're just going to continually shoot under 30% from three? That's it for me, where if Boston is playing its game, which is not shooting under 30% from three, they win the basketball game, especially at home. So I don't think three straight games you get under 30% for three. I don't think you get three straight games of Peyton Pritchard hitting 1 3 apiece. I think he hits. That's why I bet.
3: I'll go with the underdog. But if they don't show on their home court, that's choke job. That's choke job. You got two number one.
0: I agree with you. Take care of business. You got to. You can't blow a 3-1 lead. There are only 13 teams ever that's blown a 3-1 lead, and that's not happening in round one. Round one, blowing a 3-1 lead when you're the favorites and you're at home in game seven? No. Yeah, you're right. That's a choke job, for sure.
3: Yeah, but look at the playoffs. You know, it's playing out like that, so.
0: All right, we'll see.
3: We've already seen couple choke jobs, you know.
0: Appreciate the call. It's good to hear from you. Good luck out of California, Joseph. With that, taking the underdog, I'm going to take the Celtics and have the Peyton Pritchard over on threes. Think the value's actually pretty decent on that. But between the Pistons and the Magic and the Cavaliers and the Raptors elsewhere in the Eastern Conference, that's the top side of the bracket. One of those teams going to be playing in the Eastern Conference Finals. Who is it going to be? 310-840-4910. And we just got a lot more clarity on the future of the Super Bowl and the future of the NFL Draft. All of that next on Westwood One Sports Night.
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1: The U.S. Treasury quietly released its official financial report for 2025. It appears by its own numbers, the U.S. government seems insolvent. It's reported that the Treasury shows about $6 trillion in assets and over $47 trillion in liabilities. 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
8: What do you think of the idea of there being a service where, like, Delta Airlines has an anesthesiologist on every plane, and if you want, you can be like, hey, doc, put me out for 3 hours or 6 hours. 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
11: This May 2nd, 1988, Reds pitcher Ron Robinson started against the Montreal Expos at Riverfront. And the Reds took a 3-0 lead in the sixth, but the big story was that Robinson was pitching a perfect game. He retired the side in order again in the seventh and eighth, and the crowd was really into it. This could be the first perfect game in Reds history. And with two out in the night, one pitch away from perfection, Robinson gave up a single and lost the perfect game. In September of that year, Tom Browning would throw a perfect game, and he's still remembered for that. But Ron Robinson, one pitch away, nearly perfect this May 2nd, 1988, this date in Reds baseball.
10: This date in Reds baseball is brought to you by the Cincinnati Reds Hall of Fame and Museum, presented by Dinsmore. Celebrating greatness, preserving history, providing inspiration.

0: One of those teams going to be playing in the Eastern Conference Finals. Who's it going to be? 310-840-4910. D-Day, we just did Graham's Gambling, but if we were doing it right, we would have shared the odds for future NBA games based on what happened in tonight's action. Would you like to share, courtesy of our friends at DraftKings, what the current odds are for these Game 7s on Sunday?
1: Yeah, so we got the Game 7 tomorrow with the Boston's a 7.5-point favorite. We get Game 7 on Sunday where Detroit is a 9.5-point favorite. That's early tip, 3:30 or 3:40. And we get Toronto and Cleveland late tip, 7:40, where Cleveland is 7.5-point favorite. So all the home teams, it's not surprising, all the home teams now, favored.
0: Now that, you might think, whoa, that's a huge spread for a playoff basketball game, for a Game 7. If we're turning the page then to round two, the Lakers just won. They just finished off the Rockets. We also know Minnesota is going to face the San Antonio Spurs. Monday, Game 1, T-Wolves Spurs. Game 2, or Game 1 of the Lakers OKC series, is going to be Tuesday night. D-Day, do we have odds already for those Game 1s?
1: If you thought those odds were small, get ready to get large. The Spurs are 13.5-point favorites against Minnesota. That is obviously without Anthony Edwards. We don't know if Ayo Dosunmu is going to play. There's been no update on that. I'm sure once we get an update, those odds will change one direction or another. And then on Tuesday, OKC is 15.5-point favorites
0: against the Los Angeles Lakers. 15.5?
1: 15.
0: Think about this for a second, D-Day. What does Vegas actually think the margin of that game is? To set the line at 15.5, knowing the type of brand the Lakers are and the type of fan base the Lakers have, you know instinctively fans are excited about the game. They're betting the money line. They're betting the 15.5 right now. Like, how much do you think that buffer is? It's like, all right, we got to protect ourselves a little bit based on what we think this actually is, given what the brand is. So are they telling you that they think that this is a 20-burger game? Like, in reality, they think that this is going to be an 18, 20-point win? Like, that's what the actual number is? Or do you think 15.5 is accurate?
1: I think at this point, the 15.5 is accurate. I think we largely overestimate the amount that Vegas cares about the public. They care about the sharps. And the sharps are throwing heavy weight.
0: Oklahoma City, LA, it's a 15.5-point spread, yet we know between now and the time that this game tips on Tuesday night, Game 1, it's going to be the most talked about second round series, and you're going to have so many people going out on the limb to pick the Lakers because it's LeBron and, oh, Luka might be back and Austin Reeves, and it hasn't even been 10 days since Jalen Williams went down, and it's a week-to-week situation whether or not he's going to be back. You know, just Ghost wrote the takes. They're right there. They're available for you if you want to believe that. I'm going to trust the folks in Vegas. I'm going to trust the fact that OKC hasn't lost a game yet. Remember my hot take at the start of the playoffs saying that Oklahoma City was going to get to the NBA Finals in 15 games or fewer? I think that's what we're going to see. I think Oklahoma City handles its business. See, I think, you want a really hot take right now, D-Day? You ready for this early? See, you said that you're fighting for your life. I need to try to wake you up with something. You ready?
1: I'm ready.
0: The Oklahoma City Lakers series will be over by the next time I host Westwood One Sports Night. I'm off next week, which means I'll be back with Linnell the following Wednesday night, 8 days after the series starts. I think the series will be over As long as that's possible. As long as they don't do the 3 days in between every single game.
1: I was going to say, I don't know if that is possible. I need to check that.
0: No, I think it would have to be a sweep. Like, if it's Tuesday, Thursday, then Sunday, Tuesday, yep. Or even if you give an extra day, Sunday, Wednesday, I'm essentially saying that it has to be a sweep. There you go. Oklahoma City in a sweep of the Lakers. By the next time I'm on air on Westwood One Sports Night, that series is going to be a wrap. Let's get to actually some big NFL news. We're getting more and more clarity on future sites for the Super Bowl and for the NFL draft. For the rest of this decade, it seems pretty settled for the biggest game in the world, biggest game in American sports. We know it's going to be Los Angeles next Valentine's Day. We know for 2028, it's going to be in Atlanta. D-Day, Super Bowl week, Westwood One Sports Night, Magic City, broadcasting our show from there. This is us pitching it to management. Hey, management. Because, you know, they're going to be wondering, you know, it's kind of late, the show's on. Like, what's a place that's open late that we could potentially do the show from in Atlanta? Well, we know a place. Magic City. Do the show from Magic City the entire week in Atlanta. Just an opportunity there.
1: Some thighs.
0: Lemon pepper wings.
1: Lemon the Lou pepper Williams stepper flavor. Josh Graham.
0: Mm-hmm. About it. So 2028, it's going to be in Atlanta. Those are locked in. Those are confirmed. It's been widely reported that Vegas is the foregone conclusion for 2029. That'd be the second Super Bowl they host. The first one is a pretty good game. It went to overtime, and Kansas City scored a touchdown. Mecole Hardman beating San Francisco in Las Vegas. Dan Patrick reported last month that Nashville is going to get the 2030 Super Bowl, that an agreement is in place. The Titans have their new stadium that's set to open up ahead of the 2027 NFL season. So that's the rest of this decade for the Super Bowl. Beyond that, there is an unlikely city that is making a strong push into hosting a Super Bowl, and that would be Cleveland. Yes, Cleveland. Fun times in Cleveland today. It's Cleveland. The Browns, they posted video of the renderings of brand new Huntington Bank Field, set to open the 2029 season. It's a dome stadium. This is why Buffalo, opening their new stadium, they're not going to be hosted to Super Bowl. Don't think they have the infrastructure in the city to do so, but also outdoor open air stadium in Buffalo in February. That's not happening. But dome stadium in Cleveland, and the city apparently getting closer to meeting the hotel requirements required to host a Super Bowl. This is something they really want. We've seen one-off Super Bowls in cities that get the new stadium. It's going to be interesting to see what happens. Now, it's not coincidental that stadiums are kind of open for a few years before you host a Super Bowl there, just because sometimes construction could go long and things can get delayed. So the question is 2031 too soon, D-Day, to have the conversation about Washington's potential new stadium? Because they're talking about that opening up in 2030. Is that too quick of a turnaround to have a Super Bowl there in 2031? Are they in contention for that Super Bowl?
1: But wait, we've been talking about that for years here.
0: I know, I'm just saying, if the stadium opens, like they're saying they plan it to 2030, like Tennessee is, if Dan Patrick's reporting is true, they're going to open the stadium in 2027, but not have the Super Bowl there until 2030. Think about how long the Raiders stadium was open, the Roomba Allegiant Stadium, before they got the Super Bowl there. Like, if the stadium opens in 2030 with Washington, Are they a real player for 2031? I sincerely don't know the answer to that.
1: I'd say Cleveland, 2032.
0: Right. But then, looking into the next decade, when's the last time they had a Super Bowl at Tampa? When's the last time they had a Super Bowl in Miami Gardens? These are usually normal stops that they have.
1: Screw them. We moved on.
0: From Miami and Tampa? We moved on from them?
1: What's so special about Cleveland? Tampa? Yeah. You want to go to Tampa than Nashville?
0: Okay. Well, no, I'm not. No, that's locked in stone. 2030, they're going to go to Nashville. I'm looking at 2031. What is the discourse going to be like for a Cleveland Super Bowl? We're going to Cleveland, guys. There was an episode of The Bachelor. I'm a big fan of The Bachelor.
1: Wait, were they domed? They're not domed.
0: What do you mean?
1: The stadium.
0: Yes, it is. Huntington Bank Field. The new Brown Stadium?
1: Yeah. Oh, the new one will be domed.
0: Oh, yeah, that's what I'm talking about. It's going to be open by 2029, and Cleveland's looking at trying to host a Super Bowl. They're getting close to hotel requirements. They're pushing for this. They really want this.
1: Why would you dome the stadium in Cleveland? That's like literally the one thing that you have going your way is that you know the elements and nobody else does.
0: The host Super Bowl, host Final Four, that's the answer. They don't care about the football advantage or disadvantage it gives you. Buffalo does. And that's why the Buffalo Stadium is really cool. And this stadium is just going to be another stadium. And you might host a Super Bowl one week. One time, one year. But because they'll never come back. Do you hear people talking about let's go back to Minneapolis? They got their Super Bowl after they won, you know. They got the Super Bowl there when they built the stadium. Say it again?
1: That's a great big event town, Minneapolis.
0: Yeah, I just don't know if you're going to get the Super Bowl there again. Cold weather cities generally don't get it multiple times. So it'll be interesting to see what happens there. And then are we going to see an international Super Bowl sometime in our next 10 years? I don't know. Getting to the NFL draft sites. Next year is going to be in the nation's capital. D-Day, Linnell, counting down the days. Trying to think of some fun venues we could potentially do our show at night in the nation's capital. Do some scouting. Can figure out some location scouting. That's going to be a fun week in the district. The Sporting Business Journal. Sporting Business Journal. It's late. The Sports Business Journal. Reported that Minnesota. Yeah, big event city. They are the front runner to host the 2028 NFL draft. Cincinnati is the early favorite for 2029. Other cities apparently bidding for this: Indianapolis, Charlotte, Seattle, Jacksonville, Baltimore, Buffalo, Houston. Do you know what most of those cities have in common? They know they're not hosting Super Bowls because their stadium's outdoors. They're not domed. So Charlotte, Seattle, Jacksonville, actually, isn't Jacksonville opening up a new stadium as well? That's expected to be open by 2029?
1: There are too many new stadiums.
0: I think they are. I don't know if it's domed or not, though. Baltimore's obviously isn't. Buffalo isn't. Houston isn't. So the draft would be fun in Buffalo. That'd be a good place to go. New stadium.
1: Would you jump
0: through
1: a table?
0: Yeah. I absolutely would. And I'd eat some of those ketchup chips, too, with Pinto Ron or whatever the guy's name is.
1: Yeah,
0: hope he's still with us.
1: You don't need that. Table's fine. Ketchup chips. It's too Canadian.
0: Well, I mean, you know what's pretty Canadian? Buffalo. It's right there.
1: No, it's not.
0: It's pretty close. Is the Jacksonville Stadium domed or not? See, Charlotte, I know, really wants
1: it. It's going to be the Stadium of the Future is what it's called. $1.4 billion. So, yes, it'll have a dome.
0: They better have a pool in there still. They better still have the pool. It's a nice feature at the Jaguar Stadium. Still have that. D-Day.
1: Well,
0: we need to put
1: a bow
0: on things. Say it again?
1: It's open air, the Jacksonville, but it has a canopy to make things cooler, 10 to 15 degrees cooler. Anyway, one of my worst fears came true over, or it will come true. Not for me, thankfully, but it's still happening, and it terrifies me. I'll tell you about it next.
2: 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Does the star receiver continue catching passes from Dak in Dallas? Or will Pickens get traded before training camp? Westwood One Sports.
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1: 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It appears by its own numbers, the U.S. government seems insolvent. It's reported that the Treasury shows about $6 trillion in assets and over $47 trillion in liabilities. Add it all up, and it looks like the U.S. owes more than $130 trillion it doesn't have. If that were a family, they'd earn $52,000 a year, spend $73,000, and

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0: D-Day, before you put this show to bed, would you like to share what James Dolan's strategy should be in helping the Knicks advance past round two and potentially get back to the NBA Finals for the first time this century?
1: Yeah, he just got to start paying bad women to talk about OG Anunoby. It's worked multiple years in a row. Anne Hathaway was on some late-night television show. I don't watch those things, but it was one of the Jimmys. I would assume Fallon, because he's in New York, and she's apparently a big Knicks fan, which is sick. Good for Anne Hathaway. She's also beautiful. But she got on Jimmy Fallon talking about how she wanted to wear an OG Anunoby jersey, and then in the following game, OG Anunoby played the game of his life. And that's happened for multiple years in a row now. So James Dolan had any sort of sense, which is asking a lot because he's an idiot, but if he had any sort of sense, he would put the escort budget on hold during the postseason. Go to parties solo. He's a billionaire. We know they do that.

0: go to parties solo and just pay a bunch of attractive women to talk about OG Anunoby the day before an important game.
1: Do they need to be famous, though? See, that's the key. You said talk about. So, all right, D-Day, you got James Dolan's ear. First you have my curiosity. Now you have my attention. Who's on the roster? Who's on the roster that you're calling? Just Anne Hathaway every game?
0: It could be. I mean, let's really hook OG Anunoby up. Kylie Jenner, I know she's with Timothée Chalamet, but let's be honest, I think Chalamet will take a bullet. You know what I mean? He'll be cool with it. He's a big Knicks fan. He's sitting courtside.
1: It's true. It's true.
0: Maybe OJ Anunoby's interested in Tina Fey. She was sitting courtside.
1: Cardi B, she's from the Bronx.
0: She is recently single. Now, do you want to get messed up in that? Probably not at the moment. You know, the streets are kind of hot. But just any famous person, honestly.
1: ScarJo. ScarJo lives in New York with Colin Jost, the guy from SNL.
0: The guy from SNL. Yes, I know who Colin Jost is. Thank you.
1: Okay. I hadn't seen Old School, but I know Colin Jost. I thought spelling some things out, just trying to be helpful.
0: Buddy, Colin Jost, classic. Weekend Update, one of my favorites. Are you kidding? I can't tell if you're doing a bit or not.
1: I'm saying that, like, Old School's one of the best comedies this century. Like, it's fair.
0: I told you
1: to,
0: I don't watch movies. I watch television.
1: Oh, okay. I didn't know you were an SNL guy.
0: Yeah, see, I like Michael Che more, but I like Colin Jost. She lives in the Hamptons, though. I don't think she's a sports person. Like, at least Anne Hathaway's a fan. Well, you got to be courtside, though. Remember, like, you got to pluck people that go to games.
1: ScarJo would be courtside. Her and Colin Jost together.
0: Goes to games.
1: Well, actually, we don't want Colin there. That kind of defeats the point, it seems like. I like this idea, though. I think you might be onto something. Trying to motivate. Anne Hathaway, yes. A lot of fabulous Anne Hathaway performances. Fans of all types of movies Anne Hathaway's been in.
0: Yeah, Catwoman.
1: I might even go see... That's the first movie that comes to mind?
0: Yeah. I have a Batman tattoo. You think I'm watching Anne Hathaway's other movies? I'm watching the Batman movies.
1: Devil Wears Prada 2 is coming out. It's a big deal. If you want a good time, you could check out Havoc. Go check that one out. For reasons.
0: I will not.
1: You're going to be missing out. What do we have? Let's do this. It's time for Put It to Bed.
0: What are my worst fears came true or is in the process of coming true? Thankfully, I'm not going to live it, which is nice. Spirit Airlines is closing up shop. That's not my worst fear. Because I don't fly Spirit. I have flown an Icelandic equivalent to Spirit. But I bring this up because the Icelandic equivalent that I flew did the same thing, which is where they just randomly close up shop. And here's the problem. If you ain't got another ticket, you are stranded at your location.
1: That's it. Terrifying.
0: And that's what happened to WOW Airlines. The tagline is, WOW, we'll make you say WOW. And boy, there were some people that were saying WOW. I think it was like 2021 when they closed up shop and they just left people stranded in Iceland. Spirit's about to do the same thing. Could you imagine if you were living paycheck to paycheck and you had this great trip planned, but it was planned 2 weeks from now and you were flying Spirit and now Spirit doesn't exist in 2 weeks' time and you now got to figure out a way to get to that place. And you know what all these other airlines are about to do? They're about to jack their prices up even more. Spirit went down. That's a competitor. United costs up. American Airlines up. Southwest, they might make you pay to check a bag. The consumer's getting rocked.
1: I am flying an airline that I have never flown before.
0: What's that?
1: Because it has a direct flight. Let me look up what it's called again.
0: Is it Frontier?
1: Not a great sign. No. But I did see that some people
0: Where are you
1: have.
0: Flying?
1: I'm flying from Greensboro, North Carolina to Orlando. And this is, my brother lives in Orlando, going to a wedding there in early June. And it's Breeze Airways. And they have a direct flight. They're the one, they had a direct flight from Orlando to Greensboro.
0: Oh,
1: no. What's Breeze? Wrong?
0: That sounds like Breeze? A Spirit Airlines equivalent. The Florida version of Spirit.
1: I thought that. I thought that, but it actually looks nice. I've flown Spirit before. You don't get to where you want to go on time. I've done Frontier once in my life, never again. But I just saw this. I'm like, I'm not in a rush to get back that day. It's a direct flight. It's the one that has a direct flight into Greensboro. So I'm like, you know what? I'm going to try it. See what happens. Hopefully Breeze Airways is still around. Orlando's a pretty big hub, so even if Breeze Airways goes down between now and then, probably not the best way to word that. Breeze Airlines goes down. Sorry.
0: Are there any other... I'm still there on direct flights from Greensboro to Orlando. That feels like there would be.
1: Breeze is the only one I saw. So I'm connecting out to Orlando, flying back Breeze Airways. Breeze. This is a Breeze ad. Not to be confused with Fubreeze. Breeze Airways. It's a thing. I don't know anything else about it. But now you just made me nervous.
0: The plane is blue.
1: Without even intending to.
0: Well.
1: They're blue?
0: Yeah. You'd be proud, though. When I flew WOW Airlines to Iceland, we wouldn't be proud because we didn't know each other. But I had a phone issue on the way back, and then my phone wouldn't turn on. Which, for a six-hour flight, this was before the trend of raw-dogging a flight that took over social media. You never heard of raw-dogging a flight? Your facial expression says you it's where you sit on a plane and you look at the map and that's it. For the entirety of the flight. No headphones, no movies, no phone, no nothing. You just sit there. I didn't want to do that because I was 20 years old in college. So I paid, not American currency because it was an Icelandic airline, but I paid Icelandic currency to rent an iPad for a six-hour flight. And the iPad had four things on it. It had the game Unblock Me. It had Guardians of the Galaxy, which is a great movie. I'd already seen it, watched it again. It had one Adele album and one Coldplay album.
1: What Coldplay album was it? Was it
0: was Blue.
1: Viva La Vida?
0: No.
1: Or Rush of Blood to the Head?
0: Whatever the cover was, Blue. Dark Blue? I don't know. It was in 2016, so whatever was popular.
1: Oh, I know that album. It has a heart on it. That's not a good album. That wasn't even a good album.
0: I would argue that most Coldplay albums don't tickle my fancy like that. I like their songs, but I listened to the full album, front to back, twice. And I listened to the full Adele album, front to back, twice, while I played Unblock Me. I actually had a very good Unblock Me run for 4 hours.
1: That's outstanding. I just realized there's a story we haven't talked about this entire show that happened in the aftermath of the Cavaliers game tonight. Apparently people follow the parents of players, and Evan Mobley's mom retweeted the following post quoting Channing Frye. I don't know how Donovan Mitchell plays basketball, or I don't think how Donovan Mitchell plays basketball is a recipe for success. Him taking a backseat in this series is absolutely necessary. When has he shown you he can win past the second round? Question mark. Quoting Channing Frye. And Evan Mobley's mom retweeting that.
0: It's true, by the way.
1: It is true. And by the way, that's a disrespectful question. When has he shown you he can... You know he hasn't been past the second round. I get the point you're trying to make here. When has he? He hasn't. Trick question. Come on, Channing Frye, what are we doing here? I do like that he has the Arizona Wildcats pullover in the picture here, though. The one that just says cats and script across the shoulder. Sick. Things are great. We covered a lot of ground, I say, today. I feel better. D-Day, you said you were going to... It was going to be the fight of your life to get through this hour. You're fighting for your life. Congratulations.
0: Thank you. I think Evan Mobley's mom is a teacher. I think it's hilarious that a teacher is rage-tweeting about an NBA game.
1: Like, do you think Evan Mobley knows what his mom's tweeted already?
0: I would hope so.
1: What do you think that conversation's like? Mom!
0: Probably just like that.
1: Mom! Stop retweeting negative things about my teammates, Mom! Mom! Stop it! Need to shout out Oliver. Doing... I mean, Free For All Friday, that's a chore. All the calls that you take, it's a great time. But Oliver, getting through, this was like his flu game this week, like getting through things, fighting through. I appreciate Oliver. I appreciate you, D-Day. I appreciate Drake Toll as well, joining us live after Banana Ball in Vegas. Catch Linnell Willingham 8 to 11 a.m. Eastern time later this morning. I hope he's not up listening to us right now. Catch me 4 to 7 p.m. Saturday and Sunday. Leading up to the start of the Kentucky Derby, I might just have a mint julep on air. Just might do it. Don't tempt me. 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
13: Across the country right now, at this very moment, there are probably arguments taking place about who's doing more of the housework, the homework, the shuttling of kids from this activity to that. It's true. By and large, women do more of this than men. But doesn't have to be that way. And if you and your spouse can level that playing field, it's going to make both of you and your kids happier. Psychologist Yelena Ketchmanovich says this might be how you get there. As hard as it might be at first, try to think of your partner like a teammate, not an adversary. Learn how to do some of the chores your partner does to get a better understanding of how much effort something takes. And finally, take the time to acknowledge what the other person is doing, and every now and then, even express your appreciation. That'll go a long way. I'm Dr. Sanjay Gupta, helping you live a better life.
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16: I used to work at a bank. Attire was really important. I had to wear a suit every day. It sucked, but it made sense for the bank to have a dress code. When people walk into your office when you work at a bank, they want to see someone that looks like they have their stuff together. You wouldn't be as likely to entrust your money to a place where they were all wearing sweatpants and hoodies, and they all looked like they were going to the frat house after. It's just a fact. When you're representing something like a bank or a big corporation, you need to represent it well. That's why I don't like it. When NFL quarterbacks and head coaches wear their hats backwards at press conferences, I don't like it when NBA coaches do it. If they want to wear their hat backwards during a game, okay, fine. Totally fine. 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
3: 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Congrats, John Henry. 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

0: 840-4910. We're launching Free For All Friday, where for this hour and this hour only, you get to steer the ship here on Westwood One Sports Night across the country in 300-plus markets, including the top 50 markets in this country. 310-840-4910. And we got Z in Atlanta that's going to start us off. Z, let's make it a great free-for-all Friday call to start this show off. What do you got, Z?
1: I appreciate it. Real quick for you, Miami XO is the name of an artist. You mentioned a song about a grandma being shot by a bazooka. This artist actually brought a bazooka on stage. I need you to go see that clip if you haven't seen it. It's hilarious.
0: I haven't seen it, but I do know the song Bazooka by Miami XO. It's not even a minute long, but it's like an internet meme. And for those who don't know, I'll just read the lyrics very quickly because it's a short song. Rest in peace, my granny. She got hit by a bazooka. Kaboom, kablow, kaboom. Rest in peace, my granny. She got hit by a bazooka. Yeah, I think about her every time I hit the hookah. Kaboom, kablow, kaboom. I was in my room trying to teach my little sister. Then I heard a boom. It sounded like a missile. Who is that? What was that? Oh, that granny. Oh, she done. There you go.
1: What an earworm. Appreciate the performance. My little takeover right here is just about cursed sports cities, man. Do you ever see any of these curses being broken? Minnesota can't win a championship. Cincinnati hasn't done it in forever. You know I'm in Atlanta. We just got beat to sleep out of the playoffs. These Hawks did. Everybody knows a good old May, you know, March 28th. Yeah. And,
0: the Braves. And they're really
1: we got
0: good
1: the
0: right
1: Braves,
0: now.
1: Right? Does baseball count?
0: Yeah.
1: We are.
0: Baseball.
1: I guess.
0: Baseball counts. Baseball counts.
1: Whatever you say, man. Have a good one, Josh.
0: All right. Thanks so much, Z. Where is D-Day? Where is Sports Hell USA? Like, a city that is in sports hell.
2: Well, the Pittsburgh area hasn't had any team advance past the first round of the playoffs in like 8 years.
0: Crazy. Steelers, Pirates, obviously. Penguins. Saw that stat. That's nuts. Thinking about perhaps Minnesota, he brought up, man. Gosh, just some brutal losses in the postseason for the Minnesota Vikings. And then the Twins haven't done much of anything. The Wild, they advanced, but now you got Colorado. Good luck with that in the Stanley Cup playoffs. And who are we forgetting in Minnesota? Major professional sport. Oh, the T-Wolves. T-Wolves, okay, they're fun.
2: Yeah, they're all right. They're doing okay.
0: But Dante DiVincenzo goes down? Ugh, just brutal. And we'll see if Anthony Edwards is going to be ready. So Sports Hell USA, something that we're thinking about a little bit here. 310-840-4910 if you want in. I do have some news related to Minnesota, related to some of the cities, heck, even Atlanta in the NFL that we'll get to right after this call. Mr. Positive's with us. He is in Detroit. His Pistons just erased a 24-point second-half deficit to force a Game 7. Is that where you're steering the ship, Mr. Positive?
3: To my Warriors, it's the Dream Lord, Mr. Positive, ready to suck the negativity from your soul. Remember, if you desire, nothing will stand in your way. You are the hero. A legend will tell it that way. Boom shakalaka. And lastly, it is Friday night. Let the games begin with Josh Graham and Denton Day. Boom shakalaka. And yes, the Pistons, one down, one to go. They are going all the way to the Eastern Finals. You can bank on it. Everybody, go for your dreams. Yo!
0: There he goes. Don't know what that sound at the end was? Oliver, if you have the ability just to isolate that noise that came out of Mr. Positive's mouth, the very last thing he said there, I'd like to just hear it again, and then we could describe what we think that is out of context. But the news I was going to bring, 310-840-4910 if you want in. We're getting more and more clarity on future sites for Super Bowls and for the NFL draft. The rest of the decade seems pretty settled for the Super Bowl. We know that LA, Valentine's Day next year, SoFi, going to be hosting the big game. Then it's Atlanta in 2028. Those are already confirmed. Those are already locked in. It's been widely reported that Vegas is the foregone conclusion to host in 2029. It'd be their second Super Bowl they host. Dan Patrick reported last month that Nashville is going to get the 2030 Super Bowl with the Titans' new stadium scheduled to be ready in time for the 2027 season. So that's the next few that are locked in. Beyond that, there is an unlikely city that's making a strong push to potentially host the Super Bowl in 2031. And that is the city of Cleveland. Yes, a Super Bowl potentially going to Cleveland. The Browns posted a video, renderings of brand new Huntington Bank Field set to open for the 2029 season. And yes, it's a dome stadium. Has all the fixings, state-of-the-art, and the city apparently is getting closer to meeting the hotel requirements that are out there to host a Super Bowl. This is something Cleveland really wants. Now, you can cite all the Cleveland jokes that you want. Fun time in Cleveland today, Cleveland. I'm sure you'll get that all year long and then Super Bowl week, all week long if the Super Bowl's there. But it's going to be interesting to see what happens in 2031 because you have Cleveland with the new stadium. Doesn't seem that Buffalo's all that interested in that. And with it being an outdoor stadium, that's not happening in February in Buffalo. Washington, its new stadium, you know, that should be done maybe by 2030. So between Cleveland and maybe Washington, D.C., and you have regular sites that haven't hosted in a while, like Tampa and Miami Gardens, it'll be interesting to see who gets 2031, assuming that through 2030 is locked the way we just described. And then that brings us to NFL draft sites. Next year's draft's going to be in our nation's capital, in Washington, D.C., D-Day, Linnell. Counting down the days for that. Addie Bates, based out of there as well. We have a lot of our team based in our nation's capital. So that's going to be a fun weekend in the district. The Sports Business Journal reported today that Minnesota is the front runner to host the 2028 NFL draft. Cincinnati is the early favorite to host in 2029. Other cities apparently in the bidding. Indy, Charlotte, Seattle, Jacksonville, Baltimore, Buffalo, and Houston. So a lot of cities are up and interested in hosting the NFL draft. 310-840-4910 if you want in. Let's go to Carter from the Bronx. Hadn't heard from Carter in a while. You're on Free For All Friday. What direction are you taking things, Carter?
4: A bada bing, a bada boom. It's your boy Carter with the truth. Mr. Joshy boy, it's been a minute. I missed you. I missed you. I truly did. Hey, you want to know what that noise from Mr. Positive was? It's what we call the vinegar strokes. Are you familiar with the vinegar strokes?
0: I am not.
4: Oh, Google it. Google it. D-Day, okay, get on the Google machine.
0: I got it.
4: Hey, yeah. For my free-for-all Friday, I wanted to bring up, well, one, Josh, I'm commiserating with you on the Orioles. It hurts, but tomorrow's a brand new day. We're going to get after them damn Yankees. Yeah, but today and going forward, it's officially the best part of the lacrosse season. NCAA championships are upon us. Virginia took down Notre Dame. Only the second loss of the season. Took them down. They're going for the ACC championship. Lars Tiffany is the creator himself. He's out there with a wooden stick. Going freaking crazy. Joshy boy, if you can do me one favor, it's watch one lacrosse game either today, tomorrow, or next week. Lacrosse, baby.
0: I love lacrosse, and I'll tell you why. Because you're talking about the Virginia Cavaliers, and my wife is a Virginia graduate, loves her Wahoos. They've won a couple national titles in the last decade. I think one right before COVID and then one in the last 5 years. And thank you for the call, Carter. It's good to hear from you. Yeah, Virginia Cavaliers. And let's not forget, I was born in Maryland, man. Lacrosse doesn't get much bigger than it is there. In North Carolina, whether it's men's or women's lacrosse, you have North Carolina and Duke that have won national championships. So certainly familiar with it. And you're right, it's a fun time of year with the calendar flipping to May when you get high-level lacrosse on the TV. 310-840-4910. Marty is in Indiana, and he says that he has a shared experience with me. What do we have in common, Marty, in Indiana?
5: Well, first and foremost, first-time caller, but being a diehard Red Sox fan since 72, I hate the Yankees, too. I despise them.
0: Man.
5: One of my best T-shirts says, Yankees suck. I've wore that to Fenway Park.
0: That's great.
5: They didn't play the Yankees then, back in 2007. But, I was listening to you, and as soon as you said you're an Orioles fan and how much you hate the Yankees, I had to chime in.
0: You're a first-time caller. Where are you calling from in Indiana?
5: I live in Whiting, Indiana, so if you're looking at the map, I'm like 3 or 4 miles from the Illinois-Indiana border.
0: Okay.
5: Getting back to... Now, how long have you been an Orioles fan?
0: Are you with me? I grew up... My family is from Baltimore. I was born in Baltimore, moved to North Carolina when I was young, and we don't have a Major League Baseball team here. So the Orioles and the Carolina Hurricanes, those are my two teams that I'm diehard, that I love, that I'm emotionally attached to. And watching Cade Povich get shelled tonight, not a lot of fun. Do you share the experience, though? And some would say this is a loser mindset, but you know what? Screw them if they feel this way. Do you get the same feeling of satisfaction? Like when your team loses, you check the Yankee score and feel good when you see them lose? Like, does it feel...
5: Oh, yes.
0: Fill you with some... Yeah, that's okay to say. Like, that it's a nice, like, silver lining that if you lose, but the Yankees lose on the same night, then it's not all bad.
5: Mm-hmm. That's true. And can I change the subject real quick here?
0: Yes, real quick. What do you got?
5: You were talking about maybe where Super Bowls might be coming around. I'm a Steelers fan all my life, too, but if the Super Bowl would come to Cleveland... When they get their hotel and the stadium up, et cetera, it would be so cool to watch the Steelers win a Super Bowl on Cleveland's field.
0: That's great. Marty, thanks for calling and thanks for listening. It's good to hear from you from Indiana. Yeah, that would be pretty cool from a Steelers perspective. Speaking of the Carolina Hurricanes, we got V in Chicago, who every week gives me the pulse of the Carolina Hurricanes because he is a diehard Hurricanes fan that's in the Windy City. How does it happen that the playoffs, the first round's not finished in hockey, yet the Hurricanes are going to be playing game one against the Flyers Saturday night at 8 o'clock? How's that happen?
6: I'm going to be honest, but I'm just going to make up a theory and say the schedule makers were tired of waiting for the Habs game to end, you know?
0: Right, but... You know, there are two other games, though, that might end, too. I don't know. It's a pet peeve of mine. I think that the series, I think you shouldn't start the next series until everything's wrapped up. Or if there's a game 7 earlier that day, you can then play game 1 of a series later that night. I don't know. It's just something I'm not a fan of, starting the next series before the previous series had ended. But are you ready for Saturday night? Are you worried about the Flyers?
6: You bet I am ready. I'm going to be completely honest. I'm kind of glad that we got the Flyers. I mean, I saw how handily they beat Pittsburgh, and I their goalie kind of scares me. Like, Vladar. Like, I know he had some oopsies, like that one game 3 where, like, he went in that goal and he didn't know where he was. But, like, I'm kind of glad we have them. And I'm not saying it's going to be, like, a clean sweep like last time. I think it will be, like, a, you know what I'm saying, like a mid-matchup, like a easy, but also kind of like challenging matchup. You know what I mean?
0: Uh-huh. I do know what you mean, V. It's good to hear from you. Thanks for the call, as always. 310-840-4910 if you want in. And the Flyers were so hot down the stretch. It did make me feel better that Pittsburgh got a few games off of them after Philly started 3-0 in that series. If Philly swept Pittsburgh, I'd be terrified. I'd be terrified. You referenced the goalie, red-hot teams in the playoffs. Just that would scare me. So I'm not saying for sure the Canes are going to walk through the Flyers. Not doing that whatsoever. But still like their chances of getting to the Eastern Finals. And if they don't get to the Stanley Cup this year, it's hard to imagine that it's going to happen. But there you go. Some Carolina Hurricanes talk. 310-840-4910. We see James. We see Mr. Realistic. We see more of you there on the line that we plan to get to at 310-840-4910. In addition to getting to your free-for-all Friday calls, what happens when the Celtics meet the Sixers in Game 7 Saturday night? I got a prediction for that next on Westwood One Sports Night.
7: George Pickens signed his franchise tag, but still isn't locked in long-term. Does the star receiver continue catching passes from Dak in Dallas? Or will Pickens get traded before training camp? Westwood One Sports.
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14: 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High, deep, left field. There it goes. A three-run go-ahead blast for Eugenio Suarez.
15: They're waving around Friedel. Up throwing Anthony. Throw to the plate, not in time. And the Reds walk it off at 11. Houston, 6-5.
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0: It's Free for All Friday. You steer the ship. Any questions, any topic, call us now. 310-840-4910. Here's Josh Graham for Westwood One Sports Night.
1: Got a final in the NBA. The Lakers move on past the Rockets, 98-78. But the Jimmy Buffett's playing. And Free for All Friday is here. 310-840-4910. Let's go to another call. Mr. Realistic's in Springfield. Mr. Realistic, where are you steering the ship?
2: Well, I wanted to talk a little bit about the Celtics being overconfident in the last couple games. They can't do that for Game 7. I would like to see them going to the hoop to get their stars in trouble. This is the first time you can drive to a star. And then they have a good chance. We need White to come out strong. He's very important. And also wanted to comment, what a great voice Mr. Positive has. And I definitely want to see Cleveland get a Super Bowl, because that's the only way we'll mention both of those places in the same sentence.
1: That's pretty good. That's a great line. We'll let you, George Costanza, your way out of here. That's great. Shout out to Mr. Realistic. 310-840-4910. Speaking of Mr. Positive, like that sound he made at the end of his call, Carter from the Bronx, he made reference to the Vinegar Strokes. And now I Googled that. I know what it is. Appreciate you guys. Appreciate you guys out there for doing incredible and magical work on the program with some of the references. Reacting real quickly to this, there's not a lot of interest in breaking down a wire-to-wire Laker win, won by 20 points tonight. This series is over, but frankly, it was over when the Lakers went up 3-0. No team in NBA history has ever come back from 3-0 down. So let's push this thing ahead. Lakers-Thunder, round two. It hasn't even been 10 days since OKC lost J-Dub, lost Jalen Williams. And that was seen to be a week-to-week deal. Austin Reeves looked back for real tonight. Looked pretty good, second game returning. Luka Doncic, we were told, not expected to return in the first round. Some had circled May 5th, May 6th, somewhere around there. Well, the calendar's flipped to May. If Luka's available and Jalen Williams isn't, the Lakers could make that an interesting series, even though OKC is the reigning champ, and OKC has not lost a game in these playoffs yet. But that, let us be first to say, because the series is officially a wrap, Lakers-Thunder is going to be the most talked about second-round series. And if Luka plays, the basketball going to be interesting. It's not just going to be headlines. It's not just going to be bluster. It's going to be some substance to this series. Lakers, Thunder, going to be a reality. We'll get to the Game 7 in Beantown tomorrow, 310-840-4910. But let's go to James, who's in Gainesville first. James, you're on Westwood on Sports Night. Go right ahead. It's Free for All Friday.
3: Hi, Josh. Hope you're doing good. What I wanted to mention to you, Josh, was, you know, the Raiders, you know, got Kirk Cousins, you know, in Atlanta, let him go, you know. And I was wondering, do you think that Kirk Cousins will help the Raiders out a lot? And do you think he'll elevate the team beyond what people are expecting him to do? You know, because Tom Brady may be able to give him some insights and help him along, and he's a veteran player, but you don't have to really work with a lot in some ways and whatnot.
1: Well, what does he have to do to exceed expectations? That seems like a very low bar to clear. Is it just play and not be the worst team in the league?
3: Well, what I'm getting at, you know, is before they didn't have Kirk Cousins, you know, and now they do, you know, I'm wondering if you think they got potential to win more games now they got him. And
1: did I hear a we in there? I thought you were a Falcons guy. Is it a Kirk Cousins? Are you a Kirk Cousins fan, the way that people root for NBA players? Is that you with Kirk Cousins?
3: I don't like how Atlanta treated Kirk Cousins, and I think Atlanta deserves to sink to the bottom until they can get their act together. And I'm all in for the Carolina Panthers. I think Atlanta's threw her team away, and they're standing in the way of Carolina's greatness. I mean,
1: did you hear Dan Morgan with us? The Panthers GM joined us last night. Did you get a chance to catch that?
3: I didn't, but the Panthers are looking real good, and I think they're going to give Atlanta trouble. But I think Atlanta's got to really sit down and really start thinking hard about how to rebuild the team better than what they've done. You know, because I just don't have a good feeling about Atlanta all this year.
1: Here's my encouragement to you then, since you're going to be rooting for the Panthers now. Go to our YouTube channel, Westwood One Sports Night, and find our conversation with Dan Morgan. He was fabulous. Okay. A lot of really good stuff there. It's good to hear from you, James. I think Kirk Cousins is going to start for the Raiders, and I think they did a pretty good job this offseason. I like Clint Kubiak. Don't think they're going to be the worst team in the league, and Fernando Mendoza is going to start at some point, probably halfway through the year. That's probably what you're going to get. If that exceeds expectations in your mind, then good. That's how I view it. Celtics, Sixers, Game 7. Boston's going to win this game. Who are we kidding? It's weird how you have the Philly folks talking themselves into this. And you know, some non-Philly folks, my guy, Linnell Willingham, texted me saying, hey, been on Philadelphia. Seems he's a believer in Game 7. It's in Boston. Where the Bruins tonight, same building, just saw their season end against the Buffalo Sabres. But Boston, leading 3-1, only 13 teams in history have blown a 3-1 lead. Don't think this Celtics team is going to be the 14th, especially with what's ahead of them. Because when Boston wins this series, the second round matchup with the Knicks is essentially the Eastern Conference Finals. Whoever wins that series is going to beat any of the four teams that come out of the other side of the bracket. These are the two best teams, and it would be a lot of fun to watch it. Remember, it was the Knicks who beat the Celtics last year. Jason Tatum going down in the decisive game. But there's some history there, and that. We just talked about how Lakers OKC would be a lot of fun. Be a lot of fun if you have the Celtics and the Knicks meeting each other in round two. Think that the Celtics are going to handle their business in it. We're officially halfway through Free For All Friday. 1 hour a week, one time a week, your chance to steer the ship in whatever direction you please. Kevin in Atlanta, we were hearing from Z, who is in Atlanta, saying that the ATL was Sports Hell USA. Kevin, are you in agreement with Z? You're on Free For All Friday.
4: Yeah, I'm definitely. I'm a first time caller. Just wanted to say I love the show.
1: What's up, man?
4: Definitely love Mr. Positive. Yeah, Mr. Positive, Mr. Negative, and
1: Do you want to hit a boom shakalaka to get things started?
4: I can't do it as well as him. I can't do it as well as him. Now.
1: Leave it to the goat.
4: But I do want to say Atlanta is definitely the Cleveland and Detroit of the South of the sports arena. Like, if Cleveland and Detroit, they go through something, just imagine actually making it to the big game and always making history of losing. Let me ask you this.
1: That's a good point that you bring up. It's like the age-long question, Kevin. Is it worse to see your team get blown out or to lose in nightmare fashion? Like, is it worse, the Super Bowl we just watched? Is it worse when you're New England getting housed by Seattle? Or if you're the Falcons and you blow a 28-3 lead and lose in overtime?
4: Yeah, blowing the lead, I'd rather get blown out like how we did last night, as the Atlanta Hawks just didn't even show up on a basketball court last night. Yeah, then I can sleep better knowing the season is over.
1: You'd rather be the Hawks than be Orlando tonight.
4: Yeah, the what if would kill me. you know, the what if, you know, what if we don't give up the lead in the fourth quarter? Or, you know, what if a shot went in? But if it's just a blowout, I can deal with that. I can get ready for the next season. But the what if part of it, and like I say, I'm from Atlanta. I grew up watching the Atlanta Braves. People just don't know how heartbreaking the Braves can be.
1: In the last 10 years. You can't be sports hell and have won a title in the last 10 years.
4: Okay, check this out. I'm 43 years old. I've been watching the Braves since 1990. I first pennant. Well, I'm not going to get off subject, but ever since 1990, we've been a very competitive organization. Don't get me wrong, I love the Braves, but we got two titles in a four-decade run.
1: But imagine a Minnesota sports fan hearing you say that. Imagine a Minnesota sports fan hearing you complain about two titles.
4: The Minnesota fan have a World Series championship win over us. They gave us our first heartbreak.
1: Kirby Puckett.
4: So, yeah, they have actually bragging rights on us. They have bragging rights on us. But, the Braves, the Hawks, the Falcons, they have all broke our heart in ways that, like, as sports fans, you'd be like, well, I just would have just not even been there, or I just would have just got blown out. I just want to, you know, maybe the Hawks was, like, 10 years ago. We had, like, the best record in the East. Can't even get a win in the Eastern Conference Championship game. And we had six All-Stars that started, five that started. So it's like, you know, you go a whole year hoping your team do something, and they embarrass you. So, yeah, I think Atlanta is the city that's dealing with
1: I think
4: a
1: it's
4: lot.
1: A good argument you just made, and I appreciate the call. I hope you'll call us back. Thank you for listening. It's good to hear from you. There goes Kevin from Atlanta. D-Day, do you agree with the idea? We were talking about this with John Shire when we had that exclusive conversation in Indy, and his take is, I'd rather be close and lose games that are Avenger movies, like how he lost in the Elite Eight and really how they've lost every game the last couple of years, than get your ass kicked. But I think there's a different frame as being a coach versus being a fan. As a coach, you have say, and you actually have control of things that happen on the court. Players the same way. You want to be as close as possible because you might want to next time get there. From a fan perspective who has no say in what happens, I think emotionally speaking, it's easier to handle the lack of a what if. Hey, that team's better. They killed us. We can deal with that.
5: I'd definitely rather get blown out. I don't got to watch the second half. Are you kidding me? I don't have to succumb to a full game of pain and suffering. Yeah, I'll take that one.
1: Yeah. As we were telling James, make sure you're subscribed to the YouTube channel. It's where you can watch the show in addition to listening to it. He also gave a shout out. I think that's the third shout out to Mr. Positive that we heard, leading Florida back to write in. All of his supporters, Daily Row, my Warriors. We're hearing from them. Westwood One Sports Night, Apple Podcasts, and Spotify, YouTube, Westwood One Sports Night. You can find us too. It seems that the Athletics, by the way, last call for Free For All Friday phone calls, 310-840-4910. We see Steve, we see others. We'll get to you, 310-840-4910. It seems that the Athletics are about to see their name change in baseball, and we were given a strong hint of what that name change might be. You'll hear it next on Westwood One Sports Night.
0: Rodgers still hasn't decided if he's returning.
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0: If the future Hall of Famer walks away, the Steelers will turn to a quarterback competition featuring Drew Aller, Will Howard, and Mason Rudolph. Not the plan, but is it their future? 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
11: 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It appears by its own numbers, the U.S. government seems insolvent. 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

0: 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Here's Josh Graham for Westwood One Sports Night.
1: 310-840-4910. That's also a text line, not just a call number. So if you want to text us, you can reach us there. Westwood One Sports Night YouTube chat as well. Aaron writes in, does Josh know his shirt is promoting two brands of cigarettes, Winston's and Salem's? Winston-Salem, North Carolina is where I live. And a fun fact about Winston's and Salem's, both made by the R.J. Reynolds Company, based, you guessed it, Winston-Salem, North Carolina. Hence is where they get their name from. Now you know that. Where I'm based out of in the state of North Carolina, the old North State. Let's go to Randy. It's Randy, who's in Detroit, who I imagine is happy after the Pistons held the Magic to 19 points in the second half, outscored them 55-19 to force a Game 7 back in the Motor City on Sunday. Randy, are you just flying on air right now? Welcome to Westwood One Sports Night. Welcome to Free For All Friday.
2: Absolutely. I've been waiting 2 weeks to make this phone call. You may remember I called them to win the series. I said the Pistons were going to win the series. And you know what? For the past 2 weeks, they tried to bury us. But you know what? You can't bury what comes from the dirt. All I can say is I hit plus 2,000 money line at halftime. So I'll be in the building Sunday thanks to the Orlando Magic. Bottom line.
1: Wow.
2: Oh, yeah, baby.
1: You bet him at halftime. Okay,
2: yes,
1: that's
2: sir.
1: Impressive. Okay, I was about to crush you for saying 2 weeks. 2 weeks ago, you were bragging about saying that the number one seed was going to beat an eight seed in the series. I don't know if that's a flex, but it is a great flex to say that you bet them plus 2,000 at halftime and you're going to the game.
2: Oh, yeah.
1: Where are you sitting?
2: Sir.
1: Like, did you, like, hit StubHub?
2: Row 15, lower bowl. Yeah, not too bad.
1: Let's go.
2: Yes, sir.

0: Yes, sir. I mean, look, bottom line is we got Kane. They don't. Do yourself a favor. Take Pistons money line. We call that the Chipotle burrito. Not the best odds, but everyone loves the Chipotle winnings. Take your winnings. And last thing, I just want to shout out my wife, Nicole, who just found out she's pregnant. So shout out to my wife. She started basketball. Here we go, baby.
1: How did she tell you? How'd you get the news?
0: I actually got the news when I came home from work the other day. So I'm really happy.
1: Oh,
0: might have to name the boy Cade, you know what I'm saying?
1: Don't tell her. Does she know who Cade Cunningham is?
0: Oh, yeah. My wife's
1: okay.
0: a big Pistons fan.
1: Good luck. Okay, well, she's a Pistons fan. Good. Like, I thought there was chance maybe she didn't know who it was. And then you'd be like, Cade, that's a nice name. No, just throwing it out there. All right. Appreciate the call.
0: Well,
1: congratulations.
0: I'll call you guys next week. I'll call you next week when we're beating Toronto or Cleveland. Don't worry. I got
1: all right,
0: covered.
1: That sounds great. That sounds great. I love it. Thank you for the call. Randy, what a flex. Plus 2,000. Now you're going to be in the building and boom, going to be a dad as well. Congrats to Randy. What a night. I forgot to ask if he had learned today. This is going to be a day he would never forget. Let's just say for the purposes of this conversation that he learned today, D-Day. He's going to be a dad. But he has that with his kid forever, that the night that they came back from 24 down in the second half is when I learned I was going to be a dad. And then I called into the talk show, and that was the highlight of my night.
2: If that's the case in this fantasy world, the middle name better be Josh.
1: Hey,
2: Josh, whatever
1: Graham,
2: that last name is.
1: Graham, you know, we can throw it in there. Linnell can have that maybe as
2: Cade
1: the middle
2: Willingham.
1: Name somewhere. Or how about like do like the apostrophe? How about we do Josh.-Linnell or Linnell Josh, whatever the last name is.
2: You
1: Cade
2: mean the hyphen?
1: Could be the middle name. Josh, yeah, like hyphen. Josh Linnell Cade, whatever the last name is. Could throw that in there.
2: Long
1: sounds good.
2: Birth
1: rolls off the tongue. As promised, the Oakland Athletics are no more. But now, the Athletics name might be no more as well. Everything about the Athletics move has been gross. It represents what we hate the most about sports. Obviously, the exit strategy out of Oakland, a mess. The team is currently calling Sacramento home. They're playing in a AAA ballpark where they're going to be. I remember the first press conference the owner had right before their season started last year in that AAA park. He was talking about how excited he was to watch the Yankees play in that park. Not talking about his team. He's like, oh, it's going to be so cool. Watch an Aaron Judge play here. It's like, you own a major league team. It's supposed to be competing with the Yankees. But even though they are in the second of what's supposed to be three seasons in Sacramento, they don't have any gear or branding that recognizes the city of Sacramento. None of it. The city kind enough to take them in. In fact, they just go by the Athletics. Not the Sacramento A's, not Oakland, certainly. They're just the Athletics. And now we've learned the Athletics might be no more once they arrive in Vegas, because a baseball podcast called Rally Cap noticed several job openings that were posted by the A's when they get to Vegas that mentioned the name Las Vegas Black Fire. It is suspected that this was an unintentional linking of the new name. And once it was pointed out, all the postings immediately taken down. So first off, I guess at the tail end of Free For All Friday, Las Vegas Black Fire, do we like that? 310-840-4910. Secondly, putting the obvious incompetence aside of having that leak this way potentially, the A's, the reason why they might have a new name is not because they don't want to be called the Las Vegas Athletics. They aren't the ones to really blame here. The U.S. Patent Office is doing too much here. They are apparently denying the A's the trademark Las Vegas Athletics or Vegas Athletics because they feel, it comes too close to the generalized use of the word athletics, which is really, really dumb. There it is. That's our government at work, everybody. Got some bureaucratic staffer in a trademark office saying that a name that's been around for 100+ years, the Athletics, oh, we can't do it in Vegas, even though we had it in Oakland, and we still have it right now in Sacramento. Oh, Vegas Athletics, Las Vegas Athletics, it's too close to the generalized term athletics. So we're just going to ruin all that history. I hope something gets worked out, because Las Vegas Black Fire is not like dialing, spitting hot fire, especially when compared to the Athletics, keeping that name around. Because of all of this, it's been... This is the sad part of the whole deal, though, D-Day. Because of all this, and, oh, they're in Sacramento in a AAA park, and it's been completely overlooked how good the actual team looked. Oliver, did Nick Kurtz walk tonight, or is the streak over?
3: I'm going to have to look that up.
1: You'd be the guy to
3: watch her game.
1: We need to check in on that, because the A's, they weren't the late game today. I think they're playing right now. They are the latest game, and they're trailing 8-5, but they're still in first place in the AL West, and Nick Kurtz did draw a walk. Nick Kurtz is now at 20 games. He has third place in history all by himself, dating back to 1900, the longest streak of consecutive games with a walk. But they have Jacob Wilson, too. See, Nick Kurtz, he was the AL Rookie of the Year. The runner-up for Rookie of the Year was Jacob Wilson, who's sniffing .300 batting average. Shea Langeliers is top five in the sport in batting average. He's hit eight home runs, batting .328. Like, this team's been good, but nobody cares because, oh, they want to talk about all this other stuff. But D-Day, Las Vegas Black Fire, are you feeling it?
2: No, it sounds like a created team on MLB The Show. Would you let your six-year-old create the team?
1: Sounds like a banana ball team. With that in mind, we have Drew Toll that's going to join us in the next hour from Vegas, oddly enough. From a baseball stadium in Vegas, we will be visiting with our morning host, Drake Toll, and yes, we'll have to hit on some banana ball and see if he likes the name Las Vegas Black Fire. Since on the East Coast, the calendar's flipped, or the day is flipped to Saturday, I get to say this to you, D-Day. Happy Derby Day. It is Derby Day today. Are you excited to watch the Kentucky Derby? Do you make plans around watching the most exciting 2 minutes in sports?
2: I do not. I don't think I've watched the Kentucky Derby in probably 6 years.
1: So you don't go to Derby parties or anything? Like dress
2: no.
1: up and... Wow.
2: You go to a Derby party?
1: I have gone to Derby parties. Usually wear something bright and colorful. So when I'm live...
2: Day.
1: See... Our show, like the, we have a thing called a hard out that's about to play in the next few minutes. It's at 54, like, you know, it's an exact second that we have to hit things here in order to get to our breaks and all these types of things. So my show tomorrow is from 4 to 7 p.m. on Saturday, 4 to 7. And literally, a minute and a half before the Kentucky Derby begins at 6:57, as I think post time, I'm going to be getting off the air. So I'm excited. The exhilaration of finishing a show and then turning on the Kentucky Derby tomorrow. Like, the entire show is going to be a Kentucky Derby preview, breaking down all the horses. Got to do that, D-Day.
2: This you one know? Has hooves. This one has a tail. Look at the pink on this one. Oh, it's checkered color. Oh, nice.
1: I'd love
2: one's grass-fed.
1: I like Dan and Bourbon. Watch out for Dan and Bourbon. That's a 14-1 odds horse that I'm about. Did I see that Further Ado is scratched? I need to follow up on that. Again, this isn't the pre-race show, but Saturday, pre-race show, getting things ready to go. It's important to note that. But Derby Day, have you ever had a mint julep? We'll have to figure that out. That's been Free For All Friday. Keep it tuned, Westwood One Sports Night.
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18: I used to work at a bank. Attire was really important. I had to wear a suit every day. It sucked, but it made sense for the bank to have a dress code. When people walk into your office when you work at a bank, they want to see someone that looks like they have their stuff together. You wouldn't be as likely to entrust your money to a place where they were all wearing sweatpants and hoodies, and they all looked like they were going to the frat house after. It's just a fact. When you're representing something like a bank or a big corporation, you need to represent it well. 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When NFL quarterbacks and head coaches wear their hats backwards at press conferences, I don't like it when NBA coaches do it. If they want to wear their hat backwards during a game, okay, fine. Totally fine. Just don't do it when you're representing a billion-dollar franchise to the rest of the world.
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5: Coachella over the Masters. Why Caleb Williams isn't the future of the Chicago Bears. I just want my quarterback to be a sports guy. Football guys are tough and they're competitive. The Masters is that.
0: This is Indy's.

0: coital as being a very euphoric feeling to have. But there is a level above that type of sensation. And I'd say that is post-banana ball. Because right now, we're being joined by Drake Toll from Las Vegas. And let's start in the obvious place, post-banana ball. Give us the banana ball summary tonight, the firefighters and the Indianapolis Clowns.
1: Firefighters Clowns was awesome, Josh. The Savannah Bananas last night against the Texas Tailgaters at a high school, Navasota, Texas. It was incredible. The party animals played the Loco Beach Coconuts this evening in Las Vegas. I was on site with those cats. And we created a sport. And it's funny, I kind of peel back the curtain a little bit as I'm just now getting off of the post banana ball coital high. I had a call this morning with our scouting director, who's picked up guys like Jackie Bradley Jr. or Shane Victorino or Ryan Howard, Tanner Allen, who was a star at Mississippi State, won a World Series, College Baseball Player of the Year, SEC Player of the Year. And he called, we had a rules conversation. Like, hey, moving forward, how do we adjust the game? How do we build this game moving into years to come to make sure that banana balls can do so with something that's entertaining for the fans and electric for the players and puts each team in a spot to compete at the highest level. So we're evolving. And I think we showcase that with the firefighters and the firefighters taking on Monet Davis and the Indianapolis Clowns, Jackie Bradley Jr. and the Indianapolis Clowns. And then, you know, the Loco Beach Coconuts with Shane Victorino and Tanner Allen tonight taking on the Party Animals and the Savannah Bananas and the Texans Tailgaters squaring off this weekend as well. 102,000 on hand tomorrow night in Kyle Field, College Station, Texas. This is a great weekend, a great 48 hours, 72 hours for this sport.
0: Wow. What does the travel itinerary look like for Drake Toll this week?
1: Man, I was in New York 48 hours ago. New York City, the greatest city in the world. Two games, sold out Yankee Stadium, Bananas and Party Animals. Animals got the win on Sunday. Not that two-game series at a game apiece before we flew out here to Las Vegas, where I have not slept. Who needs to do that in Sin City? I have hosted the Drake Toll Show, apropos that my name would be Drake Toll, the last 2 days here from Vegas from 2:30 to 6, some demon hours similar to you, or up 2:30 to 6 for the show. And then Red Eye. Saturday night, 12:30 a.m. into Sunday morning, fly back to Savannah, Georgia, be home by 10 o'clock that morning and start prepping shows, doing some more shows on the side. It never stops. We're in Atlanta next weekend for a three-game stretch at Truist at the home of the Braves as well.
0: You just reminded me that I need to do my job better. Drake Toll's with us. We mentioned Banana Ball, but yeah, he's also our morning host on Westwood One Sports, doing a great
1: sometimes,
0: job,
1: yeah.
0: 6 to 9.
1: Yeah.
0: A.M. during Eastern time during the week. Drake Toll, kind enough to be with us live on this Friday night. Because you're in Vegas, we just brought this story up. There was a niche baseball podcast that noticed that the Athletics put out some job listings for when they moved to Las Vegas, except the team name didn't say Las Vegas Athletics. It didn't even say Athletics at all. Instead, what seems to be incidental, they accidentally included the name Las Vegas Black Fire. And then when this was pointed out, all the listings suddenly went away. They're having issues with the U.S. trademark office, the U.S. patent office, getting the name Las Vegas Athletics. Vegas Athletics, the reason being given is the generalized use of the word athletics seems too close. So how would you feel, since you're in Vegas, about the name Las Vegas Black Fire in Major League Baseball?
1: I went to the Las Vegas Black Fire show last night, and I've never seen so much skin. I thought I was getting the Black Fire experience. It sounds like something that's not very family friendly. Look, if I need to be forged in the Las Vegas Black Fire, if that's how I need to become, if that's how I need to grow into a man, then maybe this is what the world needs, is a little Drake Toll Black Fire. It sounds like if it's 3 or 4 in the morning and you're calling a phone line to the Black Fire, we're teetering toward Mike Vrabel territory at that point, and we should probably check ourselves. All that to say, please God, please no.
2: Yeah, let's try to keep the Athletics name a little bit. Were there any other extracurricular activities you could share from Vegas?
1: That I can share. It's been a tame week so far. The blackjack table has been kind to yours truly, and I'll be hitting it again the next couple of days. Look, man, I'm at home in a city like Vegas, having fun with the guys. These players are, a lot of them married, so making good decisions. But we've been able to go out. We're staying at a casino too, so we're down in the lobby hanging out before the games. And as a unit, as a crew, we travel with about 150 people to these events. And some people work 17 hours a day. Some people work 7 hours a day. Some are in that 12 to 13 range, which is kind of where I sit. And when I'm not at the ballpark, I'm trying to have a good time in these cities, you know, do something different. So went out to the Las Vegas Golden Knights game, all two overtimes against the Mammoth a couple of nights ago. I was on hand for that and learned a lot about the Vegas culture. I don't know if anybody puts on a better show than the Las Vegas Golden Knights in venue that I've seen in pro sports and college sports. I was blown up. BYU is kind of close. They, for some reason, Cosmo the Cougar, and they use fire a lot, drones. The Vegas Golden Knights blew me away. That was a fun. Cirque du Soleil, the party animals were in the Cirque du Soleil show this week. We performed with them both in their event and on our field. Doesn't get better. Doesn't get bigger. Doesn't get more Vegas than that.
2: Drake Tull, are you ready for the greatest segue that you could ever hear in this context? We're talking about Vegas, talking about you going to a blackjack table. Drake Tull, Westwood One Sports, also Banana Ball, and Big 12 Locked On, Brendan Sorsby. What's been your biggest reaction to this story, given how good of a quarterback he was at Cincinnati, elsewhere in the Big 12, now going to a team that was in the quarterfinals of the college football playoff, getting so much back, and now there's uncertainty there. Texas Tech was the Big 12's best shot, it would seem. I know BYU has a lot of guys back. Best shot it would seem at winning a national championship. What's been your reaction to the Brendan Sorsby headline?
1: He won't play college football again. I don't think that is in question for me. The precedent's been set with guys like Hunter Deckers. The precedent's been set with the guys at the mid-major basketball schools who are betting in this ring, which is a very different situation. But the NCAA has been clear: if you do this thing, you are not going to play college football. You're not going to play college basketball, baseball. If you do this, this is the big no-no. I've said it on my show 20 years ago. It was weed. One hit of the weed and you can never touch the field again. No weed. And now 20 years later, the NCAA, the NBA, the NFL, a lot of these leagues are like, okay, maybe you can do the weed, I guess. And right now, that's what sports betting is. Whether you bet within your league, outside of your league, the NCAA is clear. Do not do this thing. 15 years from now, I think that Brendan Sorsby can put $5,000 of his $5 million NIL contract on the ponies during the Kentucky Derby without consequence. But today, you can't. And that's clear. And so the appeals on this, him going into Josh, the timeline of, hey, Texas Tech has known about this for 7 to 10 days. And he was admitted into a facility, a rehab facility, the day the news was going to break. The PR press is afoot. It is very obvious how Texas Tech wants to move carefully and in a light that makes Brendan Sorsby look good, sheds a fair image upon him. I don't think that is going to work in this against the NCAA. And I don't see Brendan Sorsby. He's an NFL quarterback, but Texas Tech is going to look in a different direction in 2026. If I had to bet on it.
2: Are you saying that the rehab visit isn't sincere? Are you saying Mike Vrabel wasn't working on his marriage as well? Second Mike Vrabel, Diana Rossini reference. What up?
1: I'm saying, again, I told you this last time I was on your show. I love to interlock fingers with my female friends. With my male friends, with all of my, Josh, you and I could tickle each other and lock fingers. You've threatened to tickle me many times, and I have always obliged. In this situation, Brendan Sorsby is tickling the rehab center. They both agreed to tickle one another. And none of this points to Brendan Sorsby is so sad he wants to fix his gambling problem. It all points toward, and I don't want to dilute those who have serious gambling issues and call the hotline, and you should do that. In this case, the timeline is not conducive. He was going to Cincinnati Reds games and placing $2 bets on balls and strikes, thousands of bets. Josh, he's been in Lubbock for months. He wasn't flying back to go to the Reds games. This isn't a situation where Brendan Sorsby was so deep in the mud at a Reds game last Friday and we caught him and now he's got to go to rehab. No, the timeline lines up as if these are all moves to try to protect his image and keep him at Texas Tech. I just don't think that's going to work. The NCAA has been clear about this. They're not going to waver for the $5 million man in Lubbock.
2: So if Brendan Sorsby can't play for Texas Tech this year, it'll be interesting to see if there's a Darian Mensah situation where somebody gets offered enough money to go to Texas Tech, and even though it's outside the portal window, like they just sue. They say, hey, I don't want to go to school at whatever school I'm at right now. I want to enroll. Can you legally tell me I can't and can't play football? Assuming that option doesn't happen and Utah's breaking in a new coach, is assuming Brendan Sorsby's not out there and that they don't get some star quarterback to replace him between now and the start of the year, is it BYU or bust in the Big 12?
1: It is Texas Tech's league if Josh Graham is playing quarterback for the Red Raiders. And that says nothing about Josh Graham's football abilities. I think that you would be at least cerebral when scanning the field. Yeah. However, the arm could be a bit of an issue. Look, I don't want to dilute. Fernando Mendoza is the first overall pick in the NFL draft. The Indiana Hoosiers with a Baron Morton or a Bear Bachmeyer or a Rocco Becht or an Avery Johnson. I'm going to use some of these Big 12 quarterbacks, middle tier Big 12 quarterbacks as examples. The Indiana Hoosiers still win 11 games, 12 games, 13 games because the infrastructure of that team outside of quarterback was so dominant. Texas Tech's in a league of their own from an athleticism standpoint in the Big 12, from an NIL standpoint, a portal standpoint, a high school recruiting, a development, all of those words, Texas Tech, they're first in the league at each of those. And I think you saw, like, Utah had two tackles taken in the first round this year and couldn't hold the jock strap of the Texas Tech Red Raiders in the fourth quarter of the contest those two teams played in Salt Lake City in 2025. Tech was just that much better in every facet. Utah's going to regress. BYU has a great defense, a solid offense, but they still don't have the manpower that Texas Tech does. If Will Hammond is the quarterback coming off an ACL injury or Tech goes with anybody on that roster, they're going to be okay because they have three running backs who have 1,000-yard potential. They've got the best defense in the Big 12 head over heels. This is a Texas Tech team that no matter who plays quarterback is going to win the Big 12 next year, and I have no doubt about that. And by now, I'm sorry, Brendan Sorsby, don't please plug your ears, but actually he can bet now. If he's not a Texas Tech, he can bet now. So Brendan, advice for you. If this is still the route, the betting route is still one you want to take. I the Texas Tech money is now much juicier than it was a week ago. I'm putting as much as I can on the Red Raiders to still win the Big 12 without Sorsby.
2: Love that. Drake Toll with us here on the way out. You're kind enough to join us live from Vegas after Banana Ball. I feel like I'm burying the lead with this question, but how do you feel about the put it to bed lead-in into your show? We're your lead-in on the Drake Toll show. Mm-hmm. Usually there's Drake Toll content in that segment, and I just wanted to give you a platform to respond to anything since this is your maiden voyage on the night show. This is the first time you've been on a show that is your lead-in.
1: It is an honor to hear you either squash my takes or wax poetic about our love for very similar art. I appreciate that. The happiest part for me is jumping into your show now and seeing a lot of the same familiar faces in the live fan feedback section, the comment section. And those are their own little party. There's a microcosm of Westwood One sports listeners that are on both shows. And I also love the dissent in some of these, you know, like I love that there's pushback in every take that I give or that you may give. There are people who immediately, whether it's the text line, the call line, or the YouTube chat, are very active in talking about our takes and our shows, and the fact that they're a lot of the same suspects is cool. And they're very enamored with the bracelets today. I received these outside of the... I've doubled my bracelet output from the folks in Las Vegas who have been kind enough to make me these custom bracelets. This one says Drake on it. It's in like a real blackjack format here. And so... Ooh. The folks in Las Vegas have been really kind to the party and was really kind to me. And I apologize to absolutely nobody for the sheer volume of wristbands that have been offered this evening.
2: Tell me about the maintenance for the hair on the way out. Like, what's the maintenance look like on a day-to-day basis?
1: I don't even shower, Josh. I don't know what you're talking about. I haven't even learned how to shower yet. I'm 25. The city of Savannah shut my... I talked about it on my show today. The city of Savannah shut my water off today for no reason. I was upset. And so I when I can, I'll throw some... Hold on. One second.
2: Yeah.
1: I brought it with me today.
2: I like the product.
1: Yeah, see, yeah.
2: I get some action there. Like Marty Smith recommended the butt paste. That's big.
1: Hairspray. Yeah. Some hairspray that does me okay. And then this, we read it. Curl defining cream.
3: Yeah. Yep. Curl defining.
1: You asked,
2: so
1: I delivered.
2: So do you yep. So you put the curl defining in after or first, and then you
1: before
2: the hairspray to maintain.
1: So it's hair still wet. We're going curl defining cream, and then we're going hairspray. Josh, I'll shoot you straight. Something I learned 2 years ago, and very recent development for me is, I don't care. Like, I get to walk outside and these little kids are like, dude, I love your mullet. I love your perm. It's hilarious to them. They get a good laugh out of it. It's an entertainment or a shock value. And if I look like a goofball, it's all fine and dandy for me if these people get a kick out of it. And so it works in my book.
2: Drake Toll. I'm a Drake Toll fan. And I appreciate you making the time. I hope this isn't the last time that you'll make time for us on, a random Friday when you're out in the West Coast or something. Keep up the great work with Banana Ball and with us, Drake Toll Show on Westwood One Sports. And you catch that red eye, okay?
1: I'm going to go sleep at the blackjack table.
2: You do that. Tell Brandon Sorsby I said hi. There goes Drake Toll. Great stuff from him. D-Day was taking notes there at some of the hair details there as well. D-Day, there's no beef here. Bald is beautiful, and then you also have the cream and then the hairspray maintenance. It's all acceptable here. All different hair styles welcome at Westwood One Sports.
3: I have used many of those products before. Don't get it twisted.
2: Yeah, not getting it twisted at all. Up next, two absolutely insane basketball games tonight, but for completely different reasons. Keep it tuned here to Westwood One Sports Night.
4: The draft dust has settled, and the winners are the Jets and the Browns. No, that's not a typo. Both teams stayed disciplined and attacked premium positions. So how can they still screw it up? We'll all stand by. Westwood One Sports.
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3: New things aren't always better. 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I will absolutely buy something used. Because just because you have the opportunity to buy something new doesn't necessarily mean that you should. And the Colts are going to have an opportunity to draft some new players, fresh off the lot, fresh out of college. And they are going to need an influx of new at certain positions. 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

0: need to talk about the incredible night we just watched in the NBA. The night began in Orlando where we witnessed an all-time collapse unlike really anything we've seen in recent NBA history. Here are the facts from Orlando, Detroit, Game 6. Here are the facts from this game. The Magic scored the first basket of the second half to take a 62-38 lead. That is a 24-point margin. Whoa. East Carolina Education just came out there for a second. 24-point margin. Detroit would then go on to outscore Orlando 55-17 the rest of the way. Let's say that again. Orlando was up 24 points after scoring the first basket of the half. And in the second half of a playoff game in the NBA, a closeout game, they scored 17 points the rest of the way. Anthony Black hit a three with 4:14 left to go in the third quarter. The Magic would not hit another three the rest of the game. They wouldn't hit another field goal until the 2 minute, 24 second mark of the fourth quarter. Nearly 14 minutes of game time later, that is 23 straight misses in between those two makes. And don't forget, this game was in Orlando. The home team was getting booed as the final horn sounded in what might be the final home game the Magic has this season. And this is soul-crushing for the Magic on several counts. A quick lesson in recent history. Their franchise has not won a playoff series since 2010. That was the back end of back-to-back Eastern Conference Finals runs. They had the NBA Finals appearance where they lost to Kobe Bryant. It was Dwight Howard, Stan Van Gundy. The Magic, they are an 8 seed, and they miss back-to-back opportunities to close out the Pistons. Up 3-1, and then in Game 5, you spoil a 45-point outing by Paolo Banchero. And then tonight, you blow a 24-point lead. When you're an 8 seed, you can't be missing opportunities like that and expect to win the series. That's why you look at the odds, and we'll get to Graham's gambling at the top of next hour. Detroit is an 8.5. Is it 9.5 now? That line is growing. It might get to double digits. And if the Pistons win, here's one thing that's guaranteed in Game 7. History. If the Pistons win, they will be the 14th team in NBA history to ever rally from 3-1 down in a best-of-seven series. And they're at home, and they are heavily favored to do so, to win the game. If the Magic wins, they will be just the 9th 8 seed to ever beat a 1 seed. And this is a format that goes back to 1984, and it used to be easier to win a first-round series. It used to be just a 5-game series. To win. The more games that you get, the more games you have to win, the more difficult it becomes on the lower seed. But even with that being the case, over 42 years, just eight seeds have ever won a first-round series. So that's what's at stake with the Orlando Magic, Detroit Pistons. Sunday, do we have tip times? Haven't seen that yet, when we're going to see these basketball games, actually.
1: Yes, we do have tip times. It looks like Orlando, Detroit's going to be at 3:40, and then Toronto and Cleveland is going to be at 7:40. That's at least according to the DraftKings site where I'm looking at the odds.
0: I think that those folks are probably accurate on that. Great. Going to be live at 4 p.m. on Sunday. So I'll have a instant reaction to these games, or at least to Orlando, Detroit, as that one is happening. Which brings us to the second Game 7 that you referenced that we now have. Despite taking the L, kind of like the game we just discussed, it's the team losing that's more interesting tonight. The Cavaliers, they are the story. Yeah, Toronto wins the game, and oh, game-winning shots, and oh, this Game 7s, it's so much fun. Not saying that it isn't. The story is Cleveland. And this series should have been long over. Remember last Sunday, when the Cavs were up 2-1 in Game 4, 2-1 in the series, Cleveland leading by 7 points in the final 2 minutes of the game. But then Toronto goes on an 11-2 run, aided by a key 8-second violation in order to steal that win. If you thought that was bad, how about the Cavaliers leading by a point in overtime? Just get fouled, hit free throws, go home a winner. They commit another crucial turnover. Dennis Schroeder, part of that. And that led to this moment. We have the call courtesy of Prime Video. RJ Barrett, the hometown kid, doing this in the final seconds.
2: Could have collected themselves, Grady.
3: Raptors looking to force a game 7. Down one. Barnes on the move. Toss out Barrett 3. Off the heel. And in.
0: Noah writes in that the RJ Barrett shot was like the Halliburton shot against the Knicks last year. Glad he specified against the Knicks. Halliburton had a number of those shots. But hard not to actually think of another Toronto game winner. Thinking about the Kawhi shot that bounced on the rim multiple times before dropping in a playoff game. Good for RJ Barrett. As fun as game winners and overtime might be, this Toronto team, they should not be in this position. They are a young team being driven by Colin Murray-Boyles and Scotty Barnes, facing a bunch of vets. Brandon Ingram's missed the last 2 games. It's insane that the series isn't over yet. And it's on Cleveland, where playoff failure is par for the course. Donovan Mitchell still hasn't been to a conference finals in his career, and he's been in the league for nearly a decade now. James Harden's playoff resume, that's well documented. It's not good. And he's been brutal in this series. How about tonight? 5 of 14 for 14 points. James Harden, give him a hand. The reality is, the ceiling for Cleveland is round 2 of the playoffs. They could win, and they're favored to win game 7. But the ceiling for them is round 2. They're not getting past the second round. They are much worse than they were in the last 2 years. The panic moves they made at the deadline didn't make them better. Has anyone had a favorite Keon Ellis moment in these playoffs? We just mentioned Dennis Schroeder. Does that really help them? James Harden? Anybody? Bueller? Whether it's Orlando or Detroit that gets out of that game 7, advantage to them against Cleveland in round 2. Advantage whoever is facing the Cavaliers. And by the way, that Detroit-Orlando series, a lot more interesting, a lot more meaningful than this one. This series not really moving the needle. But it is interesting. People say it's the two greatest words in sports. Game 7. You got 3 in the Eastern Conference alone. Because you have the Celtics and the Sixers on Saturday night, and then these 2 on Sunday. There won't be a 4th Game 7 because the Lakers handled their business at the Houston Rockets, winning that series 4-2. But the Cavs, they're the story here. And it does lead to the question. Put out a poll at Josh Graham Show on X. Both Detroit, Orlando, Cleveland, Toronto, they're going to be decided in Game 7. They're on the same side of the bracket, which means one of these 4 teams will be playing in the Eastern Conference Finals. Who do you think it's going to be? 44% of the poll says Detroit. 38% says the Cleveland Cavaliers. What say you, 310-840-4910? That's one question we're asking. Another question we ask you as well, if you want to chime in on it, you can. What happens exactly? What does Jerry Jones do if George Pickens holds out during Dallas Cowboys training camp? All of that next on Westwood One Sports Night.
4: Quarterback Bo Nix had a second surgery on his broken ankle and is expected to be limited during Broncos OTAs. Should Sean Payton be concerned if his franchise passer will be ready for training camp? Westwood One Sports.
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9: 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It appears by its own numbers, the U.S. government seems insolvent. 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
18: Like, have you ever walked through your home with your shirt off and you accidentally walk by a mirror and you catch a little glance of yourself in the mirror and you have to stop? 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
18: 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Why Caleb Williams isn't the future of the Chicago Bears. 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

0: is Westwood One Sports Night. Here's Josh Graham.
1: That's me. Westwood One Sports Night. Two questions we're asking right now. On one side of the NBA bracket, you have two Game 7s in the Eastern Conference, Detroit, Orlando, Cleveland, Toronto, meaning one of those four teams going to be playing in the Eastern Conference Finals. Who's it going to be? 310-840-4910. The other question we're asking, if George Pickens decides to hold out of training camp with the Dallas Cowboys, what does Jerry Jones do next? 310-840-4910. It remains unclear what is happening with George Pickens and Dallas. There's little question George Pickens is all that happy with the idea of playing on the franchise tag. Dallas announced that the night before the draft. That was the press conference that Bill Clinton crashed. Stephen Jones saying, we plan for him to play on the tag. We're not going to negotiate a long-term deal before the season starts. We've done it with players in the past, including Dak Prescott. That's what we want to do with George Pickens. Then we get the news Thursday night. Maybe it was Friday, right after round one of the draft. George Pickens to sign his franchise tag. Then Monday rolled around, and the news dropped. He still hasn't signed it, and he didn't sign it until the middle of this week. Perhaps sending the message, not all that pleased with this. Then you look who George Pickens' agent is. It's the same agent that represents Micah Parsons, and we know what happened last year when there were some contract talks, there was some disagreement, and then Micah Parsons ended up traded. If George Pickens doesn't show up to camp, what happens? Because it doesn't seem likely that Dallas is going to pay him. Not when you're already paying CeeDee Lamb. You're not going to be able to pay George Pickens the money you want to pay him. You're already paying a quarterback. You're paying a lot of dudes on this team, frankly. But Dallas does not seem prepared for the idea of him not showing up. The Cowboys, they waited until the seventh round to draft a receiver. They had two first-round picks. They didn't have to take the edge out of UCF that Nick Saban called a reach on a hot mic as they were coming back from break on ESPN. They could have taken a receiver in that spot. Could have taken Casey Concepcion from Texas A&M. Would have been a nice fit. Just to give Dak some support, yes, you already got Caleb Downs who fell to you, but some insurance in case something were to happen with George Pickens not showing up or you wanting to put him on the block. So that remains unclear. It seems Dallas is sincere and wants him to play on the tag, but we don't know what exactly would happen if he doesn't show up. However, there is one team we feel comfortable saying would be very interested in George Pickens' services should he hold out and should Dallas start to explore the path of potentially moving him. And that team is the Baltimore Ravens. If you're the Baltimore Ravens and you see, you just start to sniff out that Pickens is unhappy with the franchise tag, you should already be making those phone calls if you're Eric DaCosta. You should be reaching out to Jerry saying, what would it cost? Hey, Jerry, hypothetically, if he doesn't show up, what might you be looking for? You start offering some stuff. Hey, remember, we have more draft capital than you might think because that Max Crosby trade didn't go through. Uh-huh. We might be willing to deal here. Give you something that can help you. And this is the part, if you're Baltimore,

0: You need to be looking to make a move. Because think of all the top AFC contenders. The AFC is viewed as being wide open. Think of all the top teams. Other than Baltimore, it's Buffalo. It's Denver. It's Kansas City. It's the Patriots, the reigning AFC champions. And what have we seen this offseason? Pretty much all of them have made offensive splashes or are about to. The Bills, they traded a second-round pick for DJ Moore. The Broncos sent a haul to Miami for Jalen Waddle. The Chiefs, they signed Super Bowl MVP Kenneth Walker at running back. The Patriots, it seems like within the league that it's a foregone conclusion that they're going to get A.J. Brown. Because Philly didn't bring in all these receivers just to keep A.J. Brown on the team. That's more of a post-June 1 move to save money for Philly. And also, you didn't want to get something done before this draft. Next year's draft's picks are going to be more valuable than this year's draft's picks. So that's going to happen, and it seems it's going to be to New England. If only there was an insider close to Mike Vrabel that could break such news. If only somebody like that existed. So all these teams, they're making moves offensively. What has Baltimore done to help their offense? All ears. You got rid of this coaching staff. John Harbaugh's out. Todd Monken's not there anymore, so you're having to learn a new offense. Okay. That's all good and well. Hired a defensive-minded head coach, Jesse Minter. Like the hire. Makes a lot of sense. Understand why Baltimore did it. Who have you added? They've remained quiet on that side. Defensively, they've been loud. Added Calais Campbell this week, Trey Hendrickson. They've added players there, for real. But in free agency, you lost Isaiah Likely. You didn't add any noteworthy skill guys. They probably wouldn't want, ideally, if you're planning to be a Super Bowl contender, which they seem to be, Zay Flowers is your number one receiver, or Jacoby Lane, who you drafted in the mid-rounds out of USC to be seriously relied on his rookie season. The Ravens, they do have salary cap space to play with. In fact, they rank top 10 currently in salary cap space. So they can afford adding a top player. They have the capital draft-wise, because again, that Max Crosby trade didn't end up happening. The Ravens, they're a team that should be investigating, sniffing around, seeing if George Pickens is available, because we don't know the answer to the question. That's why we ask it. What happens if George Pickens holds out? What happens there? 310-840-4910 if you want in. Make sure if you haven't already, you're subscribed to our YouTube channel. Search Westwood One Sports Night. It's how you can watch the show in addition to listening to the show. Seeing some Eric B. and Rakim references being made. D-Day, I happen to be a big Eric B. and Rakim fan. From 90s hip-hop's my favorite type of hip-hop. I guess 2000s hip-hop is good too. But used to open every show I did with Don't Sweat the Technique, Paid in Full. Love Eric B. and Rakim, so shout out to that Detroit basketball from Hell Street. So however and wherever you're listening or watching, we greatly appreciate that. 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Because we have a moment, this is a topic we literally have not had time talking about this entire week. Just so many things going on, playoff games in the sort. So, LIV Golf, is it fair to say, D-Day, that this is the week LIV Golf died? When you're no longer getting the Saudi money, then what are you at this point?
1: Thank God all that money was guaranteed to the golfers.
0: Yes. The Saudis blew $6 billion with a B in cash. I love golf. I specifically love major championship golf. And I've had many conversations with many people about golf over the years. I talk about golf with my friends. Some of my closest friends, we talk about golf. Kevin Clark made this point on social media, a fellow lover of golf. And I agree with him. He said, out of all the golf conversations I've had, I've never had one person, never once ever, over the last few years that Live Golf's existed, bring up something that happened at a Live Golf event. Never once. Never once has somebody brought up in a conversation, hey man, did you see who won the Live event out in fill in the blank? Oh man, did you see this crazy comeback? Did you see this crazy shot? Did you see this? Well, check them out. They're wearing shorts. Isn't that cool? 54 holes. Who knew that that was better than 72? Turns out it isn't. So maybe it isn't fair to say that this is the week that Live Golf died when nobody ever really cared about it. No one ever really sought it out. Like we take the free-for-all Friday calls. Haven't heard one free-for-all. We've heard of obscure sports, D-Day. We didn't hear one person say, guys, why aren't you talking about Live? Like, if you told me that Live Golf took off the entire month of April, I would not have known otherwise. Like, if you just told me that, oh, they haven't, you know, they don't play in April. I'd be like, oh, they don't? Like, you could totally fib. You could totally tell me the opposite of the truth, and I believe you. Because, again, haven't had an actual golf conversation regarding Live the entire time it's existed. The only conversation surrounding Live, how much are they making? And who's not on the PGA Tour anymore? And does this league adequately prepare players for majors? Like, that's every conversation about the league has been critical of it, just fundamentally. So Live Golf, good riddance, not going to be missed. We covered the big NBA games that wrapped up tonight, where two series are going to seven games, and then the Lakers finish their series against Houston. We didn't hit on the hockey. Tampa Bay won, Montreal no score, overtime winner for the Lightning. This is in Bell Center in Montreal that Tampa wins this game to force a Game 7. If this series didn't go to Game 7, that would be a great crime. Because there's no series in recent memory I can remember that deserves a Game 7 more than this one. All six of the games we've had so far decided by one goal. Four of the six decided in overtime. This is one of those series where it feels like seven might not be enough to give an accurate measurement of who the better team is. The series has been so close. Buffalo went into a raucous garden in Boston to win their first playoff series in close to 20 years. 2007 was the last time the Sabres won a playoff series. They haven't been to the playoffs in the last 14 years. They won 4-1 against the Bruins to win that series 4-2. Congratulations to the Bruins, or to the Sabres, pardon me. Shout out to Buffalo. And then just in the last hour, Vegas wins the series against Utah. They won the double overtime game at home. Then they went into Utah and their first ever playoff series beat the Mammoth 5-1 tonight, a 4-2 series win as well. So there still is one more series to finish up in the first round of the Stanley Cup playoffs. That is Tampa Bay and Montreal. That Game 7 is going to be on Sunday, I would presume. But the second round of the playoffs actually begins Saturday night with my Carolina Hurricanes facing the Philadelphia Flyers. Don't know if I love that, starting a second round series before the first round ends, but that is what you got, 8 o'clock ABC on Saturday night. Am I going to bet on it? Maybe. Graham's Gambling, we've got picks to hand out, including for Game 7 between the Celtics and the Sixers. Those bets shared in Graham's Gambling next on Westwood One Sports Night.
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3: The U.S. Treasury quietly released its official financial report for 2025. It appears by its own numbers, the U.S. government seems insolvent. 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
19: 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There it goes. A three-run go-ahead blast for Eugenio Suarez.
20: They're waving around Friedel. Up throwing Anthony. Throw to the plate, not in time. And the Reds walk it off at 11, 6-5.
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13: There's a thousand things about weddings that make me want to complain. I don't, because my wife likes weddings. Then they open up the dance floor, and I'm over the hump when it comes to weddings. is the moment where the DJ's like, everybody come out here, and I get to walk out there and start dancing. All of the time that I get to spend on the floor with my friends makes all of the stuff that I don't like completely worth it. And that is how I think a lot of people feel about the NBA season.
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0: in the greatest of moods at the start of the evening. I don't know if you know this about me, but I hate the New York Yankees. I hate them so much. I hate their Mickey Mouse ballpark that they play in, that you think a ball's a pop fly and it ends up in the second deck. I hate the pinstripes. I hate that all their seats are empty right behind home plate because nobody wants to shell out that type of money in a regular seat, some random regular season game against the Orioles to go watch them play. I hate almost everything about them. And they're playing the Orioles for the first time this season tonight. It didn't go well, but then there was great NBA action. I appreciated that. Free for All Friday's a lift. The chat, surprisingly. Westwood One Sports Night on YouTube, that's been a lift. Everybody. It's been a Drake Toll. That was a lot of fun, him joining us from Las Vegas. Post-Banana Ball action. So it's been a therapeutic show. D-Day, we got to help each other get through things. Like, this is the end of your work week. You got 1 hour left. It's all you got. Right before the microphones told me, you told me that you were fighting for your life. How do we get to the finish line here, D-Day? How do we do it?
1: We go for our dreams.
0: That's what we do.
1: The games have
0: begun. Boom shakalaka. And we hand out winners because it's time for tonight's Graham's Gambling.
2: Seton Mac, count money all day, you know.
3: It's time for Graham's Gambling. Let's make some money.
0: You want to know what?

0: 24 in the second half and lost by 14. That's a tough one. Yankees team total under 4.5 runs. Didn't get there either. But you know what did? Lakers money line, Lakers plus 3.5. So it turned out being an okay evening. It's not all for lost. It's not all bad. But the magic one, do I regret making that pick? I do not. I'd do it again. So does that mean I'm going to take the magic plus 9.5 in Detroit? Absolutely not. Not touching that with a 39.5 foot pole, at least not yet. Haven't talked myself into it. Haven't mentally gotten past what just transpired in Orlando tonight. I almost said Magic City. Do they call it Magic City, Orlando?
1: No, Magic City is a strip club in Atlanta.
0: I know that's the case, but they don't call... I thought they called Orlando Magic City because of... I mean, that's why I think they're called the Magic. Because of Disney, they call it Magic City. Isn't that the case? Am I making this up? I thought that's why they called them the Magic.
1: It is true that people call it Magic City, but there's a much more famous Magic City in the form of a strip club in Atlanta.
0: Yeah. How do we do Westwood One Sports Night from Magic City? I'll let you decide whether or not I'm talking about the strip club
1: for you
0: or
1: to go into Magic
0: Orlando.
1: City. I don't even want to see you do a radio show. I would burst into flames if I walked in there. I can't only imagine what you would. Like, Linnell would have the time of his life. Oliver might secretly have a little bit of fun in there, but I think you and I would burst into flames.
0: I don't know if I should tell this story on air, because we got picks to hand out.
1: You should. It's 2 a.m.
0: Okay. I'll tell the story. I have been to 2 exotic destinations in my life. Just 2. One was in Mexico with my brother. It's his birthday. I think he was turning 25 that night. We're going out. This is a long time ago. We're going out in Mexico. And I remember, this is, again, my first time ever in a strip club of any kind. I'm in a Mexican strip club. And it's not jam-packed on this particular night. We're on vacation. It's the middle of the week. And my brother disappears with somebody, one of the fine ladies of this establishment. And he's gone for a while, and I'm just sitting there in support of my brother. Like, I'm not doing anything at all. Like, I'm just sitting there, like, just trying to be a good teammate for my brother. And one of the key challenges of being in a Mexican strip club is when you don't really speak much Spanish, it's difficult to understand some of the ladies. She spoke 2 words of English, D-Day. You want to guess what those 2 words were?
1: Imagine one of the words was dance.
0: The words were credit card. And I said, no. No, I think we're all good here. And yeah, he was gone for a long enough time that I had some concerns. But then he finally emerged and we left. So that's the first time. The second time, it was my bachelor party. My bachelor party, D-Day, I sincerely did not even think of anything like this happening, like in the movies or anything of that sort. Because you've known me well enough now to know, like, that doesn't really seem like my vibe. I don't know if I fit well in that environment. My goal was just to go to a baseball stadium that I'd never been to with some of my friends who are guys. And I'm hanging out with the great Bob Ryan, who's a friend. And I asked him one of the stupidest questions you could ever ask. I asked him, hey, I'm thinking about doing my bachelor party, going to Wrigley or going to Fenway Park. Which of those 2 do you think I should do that I haven't been to? Asking Bob Ryan, the legendary Boston Globe writer, hey, Which of these two places do you think you should go? Fenway or Wrigley? One of the stupidest questions you could ask. Of course, he says Fenway. And he says, hey, if you go to Fenway, just let me know. I'll take care of you. All right. So I go to Fenway or I go to Boston. And surely enough, Bob lets us sit in his seats, 10 rows right behind home plate. And the Orioles, they beat the Red Sox that day. It was right after Adley Rutschman debuted about 4 or 5 years ago. And later that night, we went to one of the fine establishments, and I had no idea what to do. I felt like Ricky Bobby in Talladega Nights. Like, I didn't know what to do with my hands. I kind of just sat there. I'm like, do I say anything? Do I try talking to this person? Do I just sit here? Is this supposed to be fun? How much money's being spent? And then I just got in my head and said, I'm not having fun. Can we leave? And we left. And that was my experience in the Boston strip club that we were at.
1: Well, did you eat the food, that is?
0: None. Didn't eat any food. Did this segment make you more or less excited about the idea of Westwood One Sports Night broadcasting live from Magic City?
1: More.
0: 310-840-4910. How do we feel about what would be more fun, this show broadcasting live from that Magic City or broadcasting from Disney World in that Magic City? 310-840-4910. I didn't even get a chance to hand out my bets. Let me do that. Celtics money line, Peyton Pritchard over 1.5 threes. That's -116 odds, so a little bit of juice, but we'll take that. Celtics money line, Peyton Pritchard over 1.5 threes. Those things obviously go together. Peyton Pritchard's only hit up 1 3 in each of the last two games. I think at home he's going to exceed that number, and the Celtics are going to play well. Also, just give me a thumbs up or a thumbs down if you're with me on this, Oliver. Today's Rhett Lauder Day. He's throwing for the Reds against Pittsburgh. I love watching NL Central Baseball. All the teams are good. And I love this Reds team. And I love Rhett Lauder. Shout out to the Demon Deacons. Shout out to Wade. He's actually pitching pretty well. So if you're going to give me plus money with the Reds, who've been great this year, +113, I'm going to take the Reds against the Pirates. Thumbs up, thumbs down. All right. Thumbs up on it. So there you go. Celtics money line, Peyton Pritchard over 1.5 threes. Reds money line against the Pirates. Those are the picks we're going with. Let's go to Jim, who's in New Hampshire. 310-840-4910. Doubt that he's joining us from that Boston strip club that I was at that I soon left because I didn't know what to do with my hands. Jim, your thoughts on the Celtics?
2: Where were you, in Chinatown at the Naked Eye or something?
0: Yeah, something like that. And then we sang karaoke in Chinatown. Forget the name of the place. But I'm like, what am I going to sing? And I saw a lot of Utes in there. So I chose a Disney song.
2: The Naked Eye or the Glass Slipper?
0: One of them. I don't know. And I sang a karaoke, I'll Make a Man Out of You from the Mulan movie in the 90s. I did that.
2: Awesome.
0: Had a great time.
2: Hey,
0: Jim,
2: I like to.
0: How do we feel about the Celtics? It's game day. It's game day. The Celtics are playing a game 7 at home tonight. Is it going to go better in that building than game 6 for the Bruins went?
2: I'm going to the game tonight.
0: Oh, boy. Where are we sitting?
2: Yeah.
0: How are we? What's the pregame meal? Do you have rituals?
2: We will probably maybe get down early, eat in the north end somewhere. A friend of mine gets tickets. He played ball with Larry Johnson and everything. So
0: that's cool.
2: We get good seats. What do you think about the game?
0: I think the Celtics are going to win. They haven't been the last two games. I'm a man of who believes in the law of averages, and the Celtics, they have lived and died by the three, and often lived more than dying. Shooting under 30% from three the last two games is just not sustainable. And you're at home. Those are your rims. They're not shooting under 30% from three. I think that they're going to hit outside shots. And if they hit outside shots, they're going to beat Philly.
2: I agree with you. I think that Hauser and Pritchard are going to light it up.
0: All right. So you're feeling good tonight.
2: It's a long ball. Let's hope.
3: All right. Let's go.
2: All right. Have a good
3: fun
2: night,
3: tonight,
2: man.
3: Okay, Jim?
2: See you in Chinatown sometime.
0: Now, that's the plan. Hang out in Chinatown. Be in Bob Ryan. It's what we're going to do. Texted him earlier today. Should probably get him on the show sometime. He's a lot smarter than I am. Let's go to Joseph, who's in California. Celtics, money line, Peyton Pritchard over 1.5 threes. Are you with me, Joseph?
4: Definitely the over 1.5 Pritchard, game sealer. Yeah. But I'm going to go, I'll go Maxey 38 plus. And so you think Philly's winning this game? I see him winning the game. Clippers taking it straight up on their court.
0: No, I don't see it.
4: Yeah.
0: What happens if Boston's hitting threes? They're not going to go three straight
4: what
0: games
4: happened,
0: shooting
4: But what happened last game when it should have just been prove yourself on somebody else's court? You don't wait till you come home.
0: I know, but
4: you don't.
0: That's
4: you don't wait till you come home. You handle business on the road.
0: You generally hit outside shots better on your home court than you do on the road. That's my question.
4: Yeah.
0: Can Philly win a
4: game?
0: I'll
4: give
0: when
4: you
0: Boston's
4: this. I'll give you
0: three?
4: This. 76ers. The Sixers should have lost last game, but they didn't, and that's what worries me.
0: Yeah, well, Boston, they miss shots. Do you believe in the law of averages? Or do you think that they're just going to continually shoot under 30% from three? That's it for me, where if Boston is playing its game, which is not shooting under 30% from three, they win the basketball game, especially at home. So I don't think three straight games you get under 30% for three. I don't think you get three straight games of Peyton Pritchard hitting 1 3 apiece. I think
4: eight.
0: He hits. That's why I bet.
4: I'll go with the underdog. I'll go with the underdog. But if they don't show on their home court, that's choke job. You got two number
0: I
4: one.
0: I agree with you.
4: You got
0: I agree
4: two
0: with
4: super
0: you. Take care of business. So. You got to. You can't blow a 3-1 lead. There are only 13 teams ever that's blown a 3-1 lead, and that's not happening in round one. Round one, blowing a 3-1 lead when you're the favorites and you're at home in game seven? No. Yeah, you're right. That's a choke job, for sure.
4: Yeah, but look at the playoffs. You know, it's playing out like that, so.
0: All right, we'll see.
4: We've already seen a couple choke jobs, you know.
0: Appreciate the call. It's good to hear from you. Good luck out of California, Joseph. With that, taking the underdog, I'm going to take the Celtics and have the Peyton Pritchard over on threes. Think the value's actually pretty decent on that. But between the Pistons and the Magic and the Cavaliers and the Raptors elsewhere in the Eastern Conference, that's the top side of the bracket. One of those teams going to be playing in the Eastern Conference Finals. Who is it going to be? 310-840-4910. And we just got a lot more clarity on the future of the Super Bowl and the future of the NFL Draft. All of that next on Westwood One Sports Night.
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0: one of those teams going to be playing in the Eastern Conference Finals? Who's it going to be? 310-840-4910. D-Day, we just did Graham's Gambling, but if we were doing it right, we would have shared the odds for future NBA games based on what happened in tonight's action. Would you like to share, courtesy of our friends at DraftKings, what the current odds are for these Game 7s on Sunday?
1: Yeah, so we got the Game 7 tomorrow with the Boston's a 7.5-point favorite. We Game 7 on Sunday where Detroit is a 9.5-point favorite. That's early tip, 3:30 or 3:40. And we get Toronto and Cleveland late tip, 7:40, where Cleveland is 7.5-point favorite. So all the home teams, that's not surprising, all the home teams now, favored.
0: Now that, you might think, whoa, that's a huge spread for a playoff basketball game, for a Game 7. If we're turning the page then to round 2, the Lakers just won. They just finished off the Rockets. We also know Minnesota is going to face the San Antonio Spurs. Monday, Game 1, T-Wolves Spurs. Game 2, or Game 1 of the Lakers OKC series, is going to be Tuesday night. D-Day, do we have odds already for those Game 1s?
1: If you thought those odds were small, get ready to get large. The Spurs are 13.5-point favorites against Minnesota. That is obviously without Anthony Edwards. We don't know if Ayo Dosunmu is going to play. There's been no update on that. I'm sure once we get an update, those odds will change one direction or another. And then on Tuesday, OKC is 15.5-point favorites
0: against the Los Angeles Lakers. 15.5?
1: 15.
0: Think about this for a second, D-Day. What does Vegas actually think the margin of that game is? To set the line at 15.5, knowing the type of brand the Lakers are and the type of fan base the Lakers have, you know instinctively fans are excited about the game. They're betting the money line. They're betting the 15.5 right now. Like, how much do you think that buffer is? It's like, all right, we got to protect ourselves a little bit based on what we think this actually is, given what the brand is. So are they telling you that they think that this is a 20-burger game? Like, in reality, they think that this is going to be an 18, 20-point win? Like, that's what the actual number is? Or do you think 15.5 is accurate?
1: I think at this point, the 15.5 is accurate. I think we largely overestimate the amount that Vegas cares about the public. They care about the sharps. And the sharps are throwing heavy weight.
0: Oklahoma City, LA, it's a 15.5-point spread, yet we know between now and the time that this game tips on Tuesday night, Game 1, it's going to be the most talked about second round series, and you're going to have so many people going out on the limb to pick the Lakers because it's LeBron and, oh, Luka might be back and Austin Reeves, and it hasn't even been 10 days since Jalen Williams went down, and it's a week-to-week situation whether or not he's going to be back. Just Ghost wrote the takes. They're right there. They're available for you. If you want to believe that, I'm going to trust the folks in Vegas. I'm going to trust the fact that OKC hasn't lost a game yet. Remember my hot take at the start of the playoffs saying that Oklahoma City was going to get to the NBA Finals in 15 games or fewer? I think that's what we're going to see. I think Oklahoma City handles its business. See, I think... Oh, you want a really hot take right now, D-Day? You ready for this early? See, you said that you're fighting for your life. I need to try to wake you up with something. You ready?
1: I'm ready.
0: The Oklahoma City Lakers series will be over by the next time I host Westwood One Sports Night. I'm off next week, which means I'll be back with Linnell the following Wednesday night, 8 days after the series starts. I think the series will be over as long as that's possible, as long as they don't do the 3 days in between every single game.
1: I was going to say, I don't know if that is possible. I need to check that.
0: No, I think it would have to be a sweep. Like, if it's Tuesday, Thursday, then Sunday, Tuesday, yep. Or even if you give an extra day, Sunday, Wednesday, I'm essentially saying that it has to be a sweep. There you go. Oklahoma City in a sweep of the Lakers. By the next time I'm on air on Westwood One Sports Night, that series is going to be a wrap. Let's get to actually some big NFL news. We're getting more and more clarity on future sites for the Super Bowl and for the NFL draft. For the rest of this decade, it seems pretty settled for the biggest game in the world, biggest game in American sports. We know it's going to be Los Angeles next Valentine's Day. We know for 2028, it's going to be in Atlanta. D-Day, Super Bowl week, Westwood One Sports Night, Magic City, broadcasting our show from there. This is us pitching it to management. Hey, management. Because, you know, they're going to be wondering, you know, it's kind of late, the show's on. Like, what's a place that's open late that we could potentially do the show from in Atlanta? Well, we know a place. Magic City. Do the show from Magic City the entire week in Atlanta. Just an opportunity there.
1: Some thighs.
0: Lemon pepper wings.
1: Lemon pepper Williams step flavor. For Josh Graham.
0: Mm-hmm. About it. So 2028, it's going to be in Atlanta. Those are locked in. Those are confirmed. It's been widely reported that Vegas is the foregone conclusion for 2029. That'd be the second Super Bowl they host. The first one is a pretty good game. It went to overtime, and Kansas City scored a touchdown. Mecole Hardman beating San Francisco in Las Vegas. Dan Patrick reported last month that Nashville is going to get the 2030 Super Bowl, that an agreement is in place. The Titans have their new stadium that's set to open up ahead of the 2027 NFL season. So that's the rest of this decade for the Super Bowl. Beyond that, there is an unlikely city that is making a strong push into hosting a Super Bowl, and that would be Cleveland. Yes, Cleveland. Fun times in Cleveland today. It's Cleveland. The Browns, they posted video of the renderings of brand new Huntington Bank Field set to open the 2029 season. It's a dome stadium. This is why Buffalo opening their new stadium. They're not going to be hosting the Super Bowl. Don't think they have the infrastructure in the city to do so, but also outdoor open air stadium in Buffalo in February. That's not happening. But dome stadium in Cleveland, and the city apparently getting closer to meeting the hotel requirements required to host a Super Bowl. This is something they really want. We've seen one-off Super Bowls in cities that get the new stadium. It's going to be interesting to see what happens. Now, it's not coincidental that stadiums are kind of open for a few years before you host a Super Bowl there, just because sometimes construction could go long and things can get delayed. So the question is 2031 too soon, D-Day, to have the conversation about Washington's potential new stadium? Because they're talking about that opening up in 2030. Is that too quick of a turnaround to have a Super Bowl there in 2031? Are they in contention for that Super Bowl?
1: But wait, we've been talking about that for years here.
0: I know, I'm just saying, if the stadium opens, like they're saying they plan it to, 2030, like Tennessee is, if Dan Patrick's reporting is true, they're going to open the stadium in 2027, but not have the Super Bowl there until 2030. Think about how long the Raiders stadium was open, the Roomba Allegiant Stadium, before they got the Super Bowl there. Like, if the stadium opens in 2030 with Washington, Are they a real player for 2031? I sincerely don't know the answer to that.
1: I'd say Cleveland, 2032.
0: Right. But then, looking into the next decade, when's the last time they had a Super Bowl at Tampa? When's the last time they had a Super Bowl in Miami Gardens? These are usually normal stops that they have.
1: Screw them. We moved on.
0: From Miami and Tampa? We moved on from them?
1: What's so special about Cleveland? Tampa? Yeah. Sorry. You want to go to Tampa than Nashville?
0: Okay. Well, no, I'm not. No, that's locked in stone. 2030, they're going to go to Nashville. I'm looking at 2031. What is the discourse going to be like for a Cleveland Super Bowl? We're going to Cleveland, guys. There was an episode of The Bachelor. I'm a big fan of The Bachelor.
1: Wait, are they domed? They're not domed.
0: What do you mean?
1: The stadium.
0: Yes, it is. Huntington Bank Field. The new Brown Stadium?
1: Yeah. Oh, the new one will today. Be domed.
0: Oh, yeah. That's what I'm talking about. It's going to be open by 2029. And Cleveland's looking at trying to host a Super Bowl. They're getting close to hotel requirements. They're pushing for this. They really want this.
1: Why would you dome the stadium in Cleveland? That's like literally the one thing that you have going your way is that you know the elements and nobody else does.
0: The host Super Bowl, host Final Four. That's the answer. They don't care about the football advantage or disadvantage it gives you. Buffalo does. And that's why the Buffalo Stadium is really cool. And this stadium's just going to be another stadium. And you might host a Super Bowl one week. One time, one year. But because they'll never come back. Do you hear people talking about let's go back to Minneapolis? They got their Super Bowl after they won, you know. They got the Super Bowl there when they built the stadium. Say it again?
1: That's a great big event town, Minneapolis.
0: Yeah, I just don't know if you're going to get the Super Bowl there again. Cold weather cities generally don't get it multiple times. So it'll be interesting to see what happens there. And then are we going to see an international Super Bowl sometime in our next 10 years? I don't know. Getting to the NFL draft sites. Next year is going to be in the nation's capital. D-Day, Linnell, counting down the days. Trying to think of some fun venues we could potentially do our show at night in the nation's capital. Do some scouting. Figure out some location scouting. That's going to be a fun week in the district. The Sporting Business Journal. Sporting Business Journal. It's late. The Sports Business Journal. Reported that Minnesota, yeah, big event city. They are the front runner to host the 2028 NFL draft. Cincinnati is the early favorite for 2029. Other cities apparently bidding for this: Indianapolis, Charlotte, Seattle, Jacksonville, Baltimore, Buffalo, Houston. Do you know what most of those cities have in common? They know they're not hosting Super Bowls because their stadium's outdoors. They're not domed. So Charlotte, Seattle, Jacksonville, actually, isn't Jacksonville opening up a new stadium as well? That's expected to be open by 2029?
1: There are too and is many it damn new stadiums.
0: Is it? I think they are. I don't know if it's domed or not, though. Baltimore's obviously isn't. Buffalo isn't. Houston isn't. So the draft would be fun in Buffalo. That'd be a good place to go. New stadium.
1: Would you jump
0: stadium.
1: Through a table?
0: Yeah. I absolutely would. And I'd eat some of those ketchup chips, too. With Pinto Ron or whatever the guy's name is.
1: Yeah,
0: hope, easy. Hope he's still with us.
1: You don't need that. Table's fine. Ketchup chips. It's too Canadian.
0: Well, I mean, you know what's pretty Canadian? Buffalo. It's right there.
1: No, it's not.
0: It's pretty close. Is the Jacksonville Stadium domed or not? See, Charlotte, I know, really wants
1: it. It's going to be the Stadium of the Future, is what it's called. $1.4 billion. So, yes, it'll have a dome.
0: They better have a pool in there still. They better still have the pool. It's a nice feature at the Jaguar Stadium. Still have that. D-Day.
1: Well,
0: we need to put
1: air,
0: a bow
1: actually.
0: On things. Say it again.
1: It's open air, the Jacksonville, but it has a canopy. to make things cooler, 10 to 15 degrees cooler. Anyway, one of my worst fears came true over, or it will come true. Not for me, thankfully, but it's still happening, and it terrifies me. I'll tell you about it next.
2: 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Does the star receiver continue catching passes from Dak in Dallas? Or will Pickens get traded before training camp? Westwood One Sports.
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0: Would you like to share what James Dolan's strategy should be in helping the Knicks advance past round two and potentially get back to the NBA Finals for the first time this century?
1: Yeah, he just got to start paying bad women to talk about OG Anunoby. It's worked multiple years in a row. Anne Hathaway was on some late-night television show. I don't watch those things, but it was one of the Jimmys. I would assume Fallon because he's in New York, and she's apparently a big Knicks fan, which is sick. Good for Anne Hathaway. She's also beautiful. But she got on Jimmy Fallon talking about how she wanted to wear an OG Anunoby jersey, and then in the following game, OG Anunoby played the game of his life. And that's happened for multiple years in a row now. So if James Dolan had any sort of sense, which is asking a lot because he's an idiot, but if he had any sort of sense, he would put the escort budget on hold during the postseason. Go to parties solo. He's a billionaire. We know they do that. Go to parties solo and just pay a bunch of attractive women to talk about OG Anunoby the day before an important game.
0: Do they need to be famous, though? See, that's the key. You said talk about. So, all right, D-Day, you got James Dolan's ear. First you had my curiosity. Now you have my attention. Who's on the roster? Who's on the roster that you're calling? Just Anne Hathaway every game?
1: It could be. I mean, let's really hook OG Anunoby up. Kylie Jenner, I know she's with Timothée Chalamet, but let's be honest, I think Chalamet will take a bullet. You know what I mean? He'll be cool with it. He's a big Knicks fan. He's sitting courtside.
0: It's true.
1: Maybe OJ Anunoby's interested in Tina Fey. She was sitting courtside.
0: Cardi B? She's from the Bronx.
1: She is recently single. Now, do you want to get messed up in that? Probably not at the moment. You know, the streets are kind of hot. But just any famous person, honestly.
0: ScarJo. ScarJo lives in New York with Colin Jost, the guy from SNL.
1: The guy from SNL. Yes, I know who Colin Jost is. Thank you.
0: Okay. I hadn't seen Old School, but I know Colin Jost. I thought spelling some things out. Just trying to be helpful.
1: Buddy, I'm a what? Colin Jost, classic. Weekend Update, one of my favorites. Are you kidding? I can't tell if you're doing a bit or not.
0: I'm saying that, like, Old School's one of the best comedies this century. Like, it's fair
1: I told you
0: to,
1: I don't watch movies. I watch television.
0: Oh, okay.

0: I didn't know you were an SNL guy.
1: Yeah, see, I like Michael Che more, but I like Colin Jost. She lives in the Hamptons, though. She doesn't. I don't think she's a sports person. Like, at least Anne Hathaway's a fan. Well, you got to be courtside, though. Remember, like, you got to pluck people that go to games.
0: ScarJo would be courtside. Her and Colin Jost together.
1: Goes to games.
0: Well, actually, we don't want Colin there. That kind of defeats the point, it seems like. I like this idea, though. I think you might be onto something. Trying to motivate. Anne Hathaway, yes. A lot of fabulous Anne Hathaway performances. Fans of all types of movies Anne Hathaway's been in.
1: Yeah, Catwoman.
0: I might even go see... That's the first movie that comes to mind?
1: Yeah. I have a Batman tattoo. You think I'm watching Anne Hathaway's other movies? I'm watching the Batman movies.
0: Devil Wears Prada 2 is coming out. It's a big deal. If you want a good time, you could check out Havoc. Go check that one out for reasons.
1: I will not.
0: You're going to be missing out. What do we have? Let's do this. It's time for Put It to Bed.

0: Spirit Airlines is closing up shop. That's not my worst fear, because I don't fly Spirit. I have flown an Icelandic equivalent to Spirit. But I bring this up because the Icelandic equivalent that I flew did the same thing, which is where they just randomly close up shop. And here's the problem. If you ain't got another ticket, you are stranded at your location.
1: That's it. Terrifying.
0: And that's what happened to WOW Airlines. The tagline is, wow, we'll make you say wow. And boy, there were some people that were saying wow, I think it was like 2021, when they closed up shop and they just left people stranded in Iceland. Spirit's about to do the same thing. Could you imagine if you were living paycheck to paycheck and you had this great trip planned, but it was planned 2 weeks from now, and you were flying Spirit, and now Spirit doesn't exist in 2 weeks' time, and you now got to figure out a way to get to that place. And you know what all these other airlines are about to do? They're about to jack their prices up even more. Spirit went down. That's a competitor. United costs up. American Airlines up. Southwest, they might make you pay to check a bag. The consumer's getting rocked.
1: I am flying an airline that I have never flown before.
0: What's that?
1: Because it has a direct flight. Let me look up what it's called again.
0: Is it Frontier?
1: Not a great sign. No. But I did see that some people
0: have.
1: Where
0: are you flying?
1: I'm flying from Greensboro, North Carolina to Orlando. And this is, my brother lives in Orlando, going to a wedding there in early June. And it's Breeze Airways. And they have a direct flight. They're the one, they had a direct flight from Orlando to Greensboro.
0: Oh, no.
1: What's Breeze? Wrong?
0: That sounds like Breeze? A Spirit Airlines equivalent. The Florida version of Spirit.
1: I thought that. I thought that, but it actually looks nice. I've flown Spirit before. You don't get to where you want to go on time. I've done Frontier once in my life. Never again. But I just saw this. I'm like, I'm not in a rush to get back that day. It's a direct flight. It's the one that has a direct flight into Greensboro. So I'm like, you know what? I'm going to try it. See what happens. Hopefully Breeze Airways is still around. Orlando's a pretty big hub, so even if Breeze Airways goes down between now and then, probably not the best way to word that, Breeze Airlines goes down. Sorry.
0: Are there any other... I'm stunned there aren't direct flights from Greensboro to Orlando. That feels like there would be.
1: Breeze is the only one I saw. So I'm connecting out to Orlando, flying back Breeze Airways. Breeze. This is a Breeze ad. Not to be confused with Fubreeze. Breeze Airways. It's a thing. I don't know anything else about it. But now you just made me nervous.
0: The plane is blue.
1: Without even intending to.
0: Well,
1: they're blue?
0: Yeah. You'd be proud though. When I flew WOW Airlines to Iceland, we wouldn't be proud because we didn't know each other. But I had a phone issue on the way back, and then my phone wouldn't turn on. Which, for a six-hour flight, this was before the trend of raw-dogging a flight that took over social media. You never heard of raw-dogging a flight? Your facial expression says you it's where you sit on a plane and you look at the map, and that's it. For the entirety of the flight. No headphones, no movies, no phone, no nothing. You just sit there. I didn't want to do that because I was 20 years old in college. So I paid, not American currency because it was an Icelandic airline, but I paid Icelandic currency to rent an iPad for a six-hour flight. And the iPad had four things on it. It had the game Unblock Me. It had Guardians of the Galaxy, which is a great movie. I'd already seen it, watched it again. It had one Adele album and one Coldplay album.
1: What Coldplay album was it?
0: It was Blue.
1: Viva La Vida?
0: No.
1: Or Rush of Blood to the Head?
0: Whatever the cover was, Blue. Dark Blue? I don't know. It was in 2016, so whatever was popular.
1: Oh, I know that album. It has a heart on it. That's not a good album. That wasn't even a good album.
0: I would argue that most Coldplay albums don't tickle my fancy like that. I like their songs, but I listened to the full album, front to back, twice. And I listened to the full Adele album, front to back, twice, while I played Unblock Me. I actually had a very good Unblock Me run for 4 hours.
1: That's outstanding. I just realized there's a story we haven't talked about this entire show that happened in the aftermath of the Cavaliers game tonight. Apparently, people follow the parents of players. And Evan Mobley's mom retweeted the following post, quoting Channing Frye. I don't know how Donovan Mitchell plays basketball, or I don't think how Donovan Mitchell plays basketball is a recipe for success. Him taking a backseat in this series is absolutely necessary. When has he shown you he can win past the second round? Question mark. Quoting Channing Frye and Evan Mobley's mom retweeting that.
0: It's true, by the way.
1: It is true. And by the way, that's a disrespectful question. When has he shown you he can... You know he hasn't been past the second round. I get the point you're trying to make here. When has he? He hasn't. Trick question. Come on, Channing Frye. What are we doing here? I do like that he has the Arizona Wildcats pullover in the picture here, though. The one that just says cats and script across the shoulder. Sick. Things are great. We covered a lot of ground, I say, today. I feel better. D-Day, you said you were going to... It was going to be the fight of your life to get through this hour. You're fighting for your life. Congratulations.
0: Thank you. I think Evan Mobley's mom is a teacher. I think it's hilarious that a teacher is rage tweeting about an NBA game.
1: Like, she... Do you think Evan Mobley knows what his mom's tweeted already?
0: I would hope so.
1: What do you think that conversation's like? Mom!
0: Probably just like that.
1: Mom! Stop retweeting about... Stop retweeting negative things about my teammates, Mom! Mom! Stop it! Need to shout out Oliver. Doing... I mean, free-for-all Friday, that's a chore. All the calls that you take, it's a great time. But Oliver, getting through... This was like his flu game this week, like getting through things, fighting through. I appreciate Oliver. I appreciate you, D-Day. I appreciate Drake Toll as well, joining us live after Banana Ball in Vegas. Catch Linnell Willingham 8 to 11 a.m. Eastern Time later this morning. I hope he's not up listening to us right now. Catch me 4 to 7 p.m. Saturday and Sunday, leading up to the start of the Kentucky Derby. I might just have a mint julep on air. Just might do it. Don't tempt me. 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
8: Presents Bing Bong. Nick Ashew.

0: They've been an adventure, to say the least. A lot of good. Listen, some fights, some blowouts. You're going to have a little bit of that. But the one thing we can say is that they've been entertaining and they have been interesting. Good or bad, depending on whether your team is in or not or whatever the case is. I'll take these NBA playoffs. I'm at Nick Ashew on all the various socials, and you can watch us on YouTube as well. It's my YouTube channel, because this is how we do things. We just do it on our own. We take the initiative ourselves. One sip of coffee here. Mm-hmm. As every Saturday morning is, you know.
1: A tradition unlike any other.
0: It's a tradition unlike any other. Sipping that coffee, Carlos. It's the only way to go. Nice little sunrise here on the East Coast, depending on where you are. Maybe you got a nice little something going on. It's chilly. It's kind of chilly where I am. I'm outside of D.C. and I'm going, wait a second. No, we just hit May. It's supposed to be the best month of the year. I was having this conversation with somebody the other day, and I'm trying to figure out, like, what the best month is of the year. I think it depends on where you live. If it's a sports-related thing, it feels like October. You got a nice, crisp fall. But then you hit May, and May's nice for all of us cold weather areas, where especially the winter the East Coast had, where you look around and go, God, we had snow encased in ice for what felt like 6 months. So I'll take even like the upper 50s in the sun. But anyway, nobody cares about that. People do care about what the Lakers did last night. Moving on past the Rockets. I'm not going to be the guy right now, or I'm at least going to try not to be the guy that does the LeBron-Jordan comparison here necessarily, because there's plenty of time for that. Because we had LeBron James earlier this week even kind of talk about it and compare himself to Jordan. And he said what most people are not acknowledging, and that's that they're not the same player. And it's that they're not, it's not the same career, and it's not the same era. And we like to, compare everything like it's exactly the same. But the reality is here that there are a lot of differences from the eras of the NBA and the rules and the business side of things to LeBron's actual game, which is far more of a facilitator than Jordan ever was. They're just different players. There's so much that's different there. But the one thing that I will say, and the one thing that's got to be a part of the story, and it'll be once LeBron James actually retires, it's that his longevity is going to be a massive part of his legacy. The Lakers move on. I know it got a little scary if you're a Laker fan. Beat the Rockets, have that 3-0 series lead. Rockets win a couple of games. Lakers go on. They win this game by 20. LeBron James is 41 years old. You know what he did last night if you didn't watch this game? Or I guess this morning, depending on if you've gone to bed or not, depending on what part of the country you're in. LeBron had 28 points, 8 assists, 7 rebounds, and he played 37 minutes. He's 41 years old. And he's carrying a Lakers team that missed Austin Reeves for half of the series, that has not had Luka, who's now become their number one on this roster. And LeBron James, during the regular season, stepped back and said, no, this isn't my team anymore like it used to be. It's Austin Reeves, and it's Luka Doncic. That's where the Lakers started to really win games and find their rhythm as the season went on, is adjusting to the way that everything sort of settled with that role and that pecking order that you have on the Lakers. And look, LeBron during the regular season averaged the lowest points he has in his entire career. I mean, we're talking like rookie numbers. The guy's 41 years old. It is absolutely incredible what LeBron James has been able to do. And I understand that, like, the eras are different. All of this is a situation where you're comparing 90s basketball to today's basketball, and it's just not the same thing. The NBA is not the same. The rules aren't the same. You know, Jordan's Bulls went up against teams that were vastly different than the Warriors team that the, you know, LeBron had to see. And yeah, we can go and look at LeBron's Heat and all those things. We got plenty of time for the past and looking back on who won what and who played what team and all that. The reality here is that LeBron James is doing something that no one else has ever been able to do. And that's really the biggest part of his legacy. If you want to play the game of, like, Jordan won 6 titles and didn't lose in the finals, great. LeBron James playing at an elite level into his 40s is the headline of his entire legacy. And if we're talking about best player and we're talking about how great a player is, isn't that part of the point? Not, I know we love to count rings. I'm doing it. See, I'm doing it. I didn't want to do this, and I'm falling into the trap of comparing the two. But see, it is. It's hard, right? Like, it's really difficult to not go down this road. And, you know, the worst part about the whole, like, LeBron-Jordan comparisons that we have is, like, what ends up happening is somebody I mean, listen, myself included, it's not like this is anything new. We all do it. Any basketball fan, any NBA fan, this is going to be part of the conversation. But we end up knocking down one guy to prop up the other, which sucks. I mean, it does, right? Like, it sucks to do that. It sucks to sit there and say, well, you know, Jordan wasn't as efficient as LeBron, which is true. But then we're knocking down something in Jordan's game to prop up LeBron. And it's, in the end, it's impossible for us to not totally fall into this trap. We do it with players when they're drafted. Well, you know, he reminds me of this guy, and okay. And they may end up being nothing like them. In the end, when we look at LeBron James and his career, when it's done, the headline is going to be how long he played at an elite level in this league. He's still dunking on dudes at 41 years old. Jordan wasn't doing that at 41 years old. And yes, I did it again. But it's true. Like, I watched him play for the Wizards. I was there. I was a young lad, but I remember, okay? And I'm telling you, like, it was not the same Jordan that late in his career compared to where LeBron is. And some of it's just natural, God-given, you know, physical gifts. LeBron's a freak. Yes, does he spend millions of dollars to take care of his body every single year? Yeah, but you know what? Father Time is still undefeated. And LeBron's having old man injuries this year, right? We're talking about the sciatica and the arthritis in his ankle or foot, or I don't know where it was. It was something. He's got aches and pains just like anybody else. But yet he's still going out and getting you 28-8-7 in an elimination game with a Lakers team that's been undermanned this entire series. Oh, and by the way, the only bad game he had in this series when he had 10 points was after an overtime game, 48 hours before, where he played 45 minutes and had another elite game. So it's like, we look at this and it's just like, well, Jordan won 6 championships. For the love of God, look at what LeBron James has been able to do his entire career. And look at what he's doing at 41 years old. And we spend more time just breaking down the littlest things. We go and look at like one bad playoff game with LeBron because we live in the moment. Because we sit here and there's social media and there's, you know, we react to every different play, every different quarter, every different minute in every single game. We didn't have that with Jordan. And as time goes on, there's also nostalgia that kicks in, and it's really powerful. And it makes you forget the failures of an elite athlete, of a legend. It makes you only remember the good, right? You forget that Michael Jordan also had bad playoff games. Michael Jordan had his failures. Michael Jordan lost plenty in the playoffs to the Pistons before he started winning. Oh, and when he came back after that retirement or whatever the hell it was, it took him a while to, you know, the Bulls weren't great at first, like compared to where they went. Again, the whole point is that, like, when you look at living in the moment with LeBron James versus just the clouded past of Jordan and only remembering the great stuff, we overlook all the great that LeBron has now. When we get to the point where he gets into retirement and you start to forget some of these like 10-point playoff games or whatever the case is, that's when people will start to appreciate LeBron James, I think, even more. And now look, it's a generational thing too. Kids growing up today that never saw Jordan play at all are only going to think of LeBron James and look at him as the GOAT. And then there's going to be the Jordan aspect of things where it's going to be, no, I remember him in the nostalgia of the 90s. And this is just how it's always going to be. There's never going to be a definitive answer because they're also very different players. But the one thing is being able to play at an elite level for such a long time. Tom Brady's another one that you think about. And, you know, I'll say being in D.C., Alex Ovechkin. You may not be a hockey fan, but you got to respect the way Alex Ovechkin's career has been. Over 2 decades playing in an elite level in a very physical sport. Those are the types of things that should be told more in the stories of these great athletes. It's being able to do it not just for a few years, but 2 decades, over 2 decades. That's the elite of the elite. LeBron James, after the Lakers eliminated the Rockets last night, you know, there's a little nostalgia. You get to that point where you start thinking about the bigger picture. Here was LeBron after the game.
1: Done it throughout my career for the majority of my career, but you know they still have to accept it. Obviously, you know we're a totally different team before April 2nd, for them to accept the fact that they allow me to lead them and kind of you know command them in a way that I think I saw fit, you know, being an extension of our coaching staff on the floor. You know, like I said, it means a lot to me, so I'm happy I was able to do some things out there to make them. Understand, I guess I know what I'm doing at times. And, you know, those guys, they were great this year.
0: Now, before the show, executive producer Carlos Ortiz was excited and knew what was coming, and he knew that I was going to gush over LeBron. It's not a gushing, though. What it really is just me looking and understanding at what at this greatness that's in front of us that I think, Carlos, a lot of people overlook. So as I baited you just a little bit, here's what I will say. You got to appreciate the longevity of what this dude is doing at 41 years old, man. I'm not like, it's, and again, I fell into the trap, Carlos. I understand that. I fall into the trap of Jordan versus LeBron. It's inevitable. We're going to do it. But it's because it's the only way that you, like, the fact that LeBron is in the conversation as long as he's been in the conversation with Jordan shows you how great he's been. And J.J. Redick even said it last night. He said LeBron has had the greatest career of anybody that's ever played in the NBA. Now, my argument for that would be you win 6 titles, don't lose it all in the NBA Finals. That's a really damn good headline to your career. But let's also look at what, LeBron's story is his own unique, great story. And to me, it's the longevity at an elite level while winning championships with multiple teams. That's a huge part of his story too, in an era where guys don't stay with the same team like they did in the 90s.
2: Yeah, so I think the exact word I used this morning was glazing.
0: Yes.
2: I can't take the glazing of LeBron James. But that being said, even though I will always be a Michael Jordan truther, this has to be, I might be hyperbolic living in the moment kind of thing here. This might be LeBron's greatest accomplishment in the playoffs, dragging this Lakers team past the first round, albeit without Kevin Durant, who was a massive disappointment for the Rockets with this postseason run. But
0: dude, they're talking about trading him. People are like, oh, what about Durant to the Wizards now?
2: He's gone.
0: We're like, what?
2: Yeah, he's gone. But like, you look at this Lakers team, and they're not full of bums per se, but like you said, they didn't have Austin Reeves for most of the series. They didn't have Luka at all. So you have Marcus Smart, Rui Hachimura, DeAndre Ayton like in your starting lineup, and LeBron is like saying, all right, you know what? Put it all on my back at 41 years old. This is more impressive to me than when he dragged that like bum Cavaliers team to the finals, because the East was kind of wide open.
0: Yeah. So it's funny you say that, because as you started talking about this Lakers roster right now, that's the first team that popped in my head, is the Boobie Gibson era of the Cavs. Cavs LeBron 1.0. When he dragged that team to, 60 wins or whatever it was in the NBA Finals. I know they got whooped against the Spurs, but before he went to the Heat, those were Cavs teams that instantly became playoff teams the minute he got there after his rookie year. LeBron, everywhere he goes, makes everybody around him better. To me, here's the key, Carlos. When you look at what teams look like after LeBron James leaves that team, that tells you how important he was. Even the Heat, when he left the Heat, they only won 37 games that first year. When you look at the Cavs, the first time he left to go to the Heat, they had one of the worst losing streaks in NBA history that first season after that. Every single time LeBron James leaves a team, that team is so much worse than where they were before, and it's not always like a massive gutting of the roster. That shows you the importance. That shows you the overall importance of what it is with him. It makes a team better just by inserting him into the roster.
2: Yeah, and the one thing that I will say that LeBron's always going to have over Jordan is the longevity you talk about. The way that he's able to perform into his 40s, way outclasses anything Jordan or any of these greats. Because we saw Vince Carter hanging by a thread, into his 40s. Vince Carter was a shell of a shell. LeBron is still, he's still the third option on this team when Luka and Austin Reeves are healthy. So he's still a productive member. I think it's absolutely incredible. I'm here for it. I will not tolerate any LeBron slander. I do think he's the second greatest player in history. That's not a diss. I just happen to think Jordan is better. There's nothing wrong with being number two with how many people have come in and out of this league.
0: Remind me, what's your favorite NBA team again?
2: It's the Bulls.
0: Okay. I just want to make sure we establish that real quick. They are. Hey, listen, fresh start for your Bulls, right? Fresh start for your Bulls coming now.
2: Oh, thank God, finally.
0: All right, Carlos. There will never be a full answer when it comes to Jordan versus LeBron, because there is no way to, like, it's, again, a lot of this just becomes what era you grew up in, what type of NBA you liked more, what you're going to put weight on. The longevity is a massive part of this, and I think we'll get to that point eventually, but it takes retirement, and if we can be poetic here, it's the absence makes the heart grow fonder. As LeBron fades off into retirement, people will start to forget the losses, the bad shooting games, the moments where he maybe annoyed you in the media or whatever, and go, oh yeah, nobody in today's NBA can do what LeBron did. Nobody. And that's going to be the biggest thing. There will be a who's the next Jordan. That's always a comparison. And there's also going to be a who's the next LeBron. And we have had more players that have come closer to Jordan's type of game in a Kobe or even to a smaller and shorter time frame of a degree. Anthony Edwards, I mean, watch the way he plays. It's very similar to Jordan's game. It's harder to find somebody that is as complete of a player as LeBron James has been his entire career. All right, Celtics, Sixers tonight. We got a game seven, and it's not the only one in the Eastern Conference. 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
3: Aaron Rodgers still hasn't decided if he's returning. I thought at this point we would have known by now that he was going to play. If the future Hall of Famer walks away, the Steelers will turn to a quarterback competition featuring Drew Aller, Will Howard, and Mason Rudolph. Not the plan, but is it their future? 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

0: presents Nick Eschew.
1: Everybody loves a game seven, right? I mean, I know I do. I think most people do. We got a Celtics Sixers game seven coming up. We got another one now with the Cavs Raptors. I think these NBA playoffs have been great. I really do. I think these NBA playoffs have been probably one of the best we've seen in a while. You're always going to have some level of injuries that are there, right? Like, but it's just, we're not at the point now where there was this stretch where it felt like every year three or four teams had their best player out for some of the playoffs, all of the playoffs, whatever it was. But, you know, you sit and you look at it, and it's just like, you want to have some level of health, some level of consistency that's there so you can really see what teams look like. And the Sixers getting Joel Embiid back has been a massive difference maker for them. I mean, it really, really has. And I think we can figure out now, too, that there is a fatal flaw with the Celtics. And we've seen it before, but it's really rearing its ugly head in these playoffs. And it could be an issue for them, right? Like, if the Celtics can't knock down threes, they are losing games. And if the Celtics don't hit shots consistently against the Sixers, they're going to get knocked out in the first round. And I understand that, like, that sounds really simple and that sounds really basic, but it's the truth. I mean, if you look at where we are now, that has been basically the entire story for the Boston Celtics, is that it's either live by the three or it's die by the three. And you know, if you look at just the series alone, the three games that Boston has won, they've shot 42% from three-point range. In the three games the Celtics have lost, they've shot under 30% from three. Like, it's that simple. They're hitting over 40% of their threes, they win games. We saw it in the regular season. They're under 30% from three, not shooting well from there. That's it. It's done. Like, they don't really, like, they won't abandon the three. And, I mean, I get it. If you're shooting the ball well and your shots are going down, and this is how today's NBA is played a lot. If you have guys that can shoot, you're going to keep doing it, and they do it at a massive volume. Ever since Joe Mazzulla took over as the Celtics head coach, this has been a massive push for them, is shoot threes, shoot more threes. And I get it when it's working, but if you get to a point where, oh, our shot's not falling, we got nothing else, I mean, you got a problem here. And it's funny because if you look, literally just last week, even on this show, I mean, in my DC shows, it's different a little bit, but like, the tone was totally different, where it was the Celtics are the best team in the East. Nobody else comes close. Based on what we saw in the playoffs, and it was the Knicks are going to fall apart. Mike Brown might be out. Why aren't they running the offense through Karl Anthony Towns more? They win games when Karl Anthony Towns is actually, you know, a part of it and a facilitator, and it's not just Jalen Brunson and everybody else. But what we've seen over the last week in the games that the Celtics and the Knicks have both played is evolving and understanding that what you're doing either isn't working, or you need to have like a plan B. You need to have another layer, another wrinkle to what you're doing offensively. And for the Knicks, it changed. Right? I mean, we talked about this literally this time last week. It was like, if you're not running the ball through Karl Anthony Towns, letting him, you know, just get shots up, The Knicks, the difference between like just that he was averaging, I think, at the end of last week. No, he was heading into last Saturday. I think it was something around along the lines of like Karl Anthony Towns was averaging 12 and a half shots in the playoffs versus, you know, 14 during the regular season. They were winning when he has assist numbers are up. They're all there. And again, it's changed since the last week. But what we've seen since that has been Mike Brown and the Knicks say, no, we got to get Karl Anthony Towns more involved. They finish off a Hawks team blowing them out of the water. I mean, blowout after blowout after blowout when they were down 2-1 in that series. Completely changed the whole dynamic of that series. The Celtics, on the other hand, again, Joel Embiid back a couple weeks from a freaking appendectomy. Guys had some health issues, man, and he is back, and the Sixers are a better team than what their record was during the regular season when they're fully healthy. They do have talent on that roster. The difference is you see the Celtics just doing the same thing. This is what we do. We shoot threes, and if they fall, we win games. If they don't, we lose. We don't really have a plan B. You've watched the Knicks evolve. You've watched the Celtics stay rigid. And it makes you now watch and go, hold on a minute. Do we have more confidence in the Knicks than the Celtics at this point? Look, the Celtics have the experience. The Celtics have you know, years and years of deep playoff runs, and they've got a lot of talent on this roster, and I put a heavy weight on playoff experience. But that doesn't mean that it's the end-all, be-all. If you look at where you are at this point in the season, where every game matters so much, if you can't evolve as a team, if you can't, as a coaching staff, realize we got to do things at least slightly differently, have a plan B, understand, if the three-point shots aren't falling, what are we doing? One, it's trying to stop Joel Embiid, which the Celtics don't have anybody that can do that. That's one of the big fatal flaws for them, too, is that, like, when it comes to a big, they don't have that specifically in somebody that's going to stop a healthy Joel Embiid. But when you look at this, I mean, keep an eye on that Jason Tatum lower left leg injury, whatever. I think it's the same leg that he tore that Achilles on a year ago. Says it's fine. We'll see. This is a different series, and it's been a different series. And I'll tell you right now, it's great for the NBA, right? This is great for the NBA. Because when you sit and look at what this has become, this is two historic teams, Sixers and Celtics, going to a Game 7. It's everything that this league wanted. But there is a chance that the Sixers knock the Celtics out. I mean, there is a possibility that that happens if the Celtics aren't knocking down shots. I'm at Nick Ashew on all the socials, streaming on the YouTube channel as well. So Nikola Jokic, on the other hand, is done. That whole thing is, I mean, it's a weird dynamic you got going on in Denver now where you almost feel like they've peaked. Like, you knew when the Bucks and Giannis peaked, they won a championship. After that, it never felt the same. They traded for Dame Lillard, and you went, no, this isn't working. And it didn't. And ever since then, it's just been beep. It's just, you just feel it. Just, it's a downhill spiral for the Bucks. It's starting to feel that way a little bit in Denver. Now, I know Nikola Jokic, after a game, is not going to be happy. Says he wants to be a Denver Nugget for, you know, life, just like Giannis did, right? Giannis did the same thing. He's like, yeah, I want to play in Milwaukee forever. Here's the thing I've noticed. So there's a lot of conversation about, when you look at the NBA and the era of players teaming up with each other in super teams, which are pretty much dead now at this point, but as we went through that era, a lot of these guys knew each other from growing up, playing together in tournaments and AAU and whatever, all those different things. Players that come from, you know, the international pipeline didn't come up through AAU, didn't come up through this world where they know the other American-born stars that are there, and there's a different mindset. It's more of that old-school mindset of, I want to beat the guy in front of me. I want to have this loyalty to a team that drafted me. I want to be a part of this. They're not requesting trades. They're players in just the EuroLeague, for example, probably the second-best league in the NBA or in basketball in the world. You are not treated like a star at 18 years old. It's very rare that elite players at 18, 19 years old, whatever it is, and some of them are playing when they're freaking like 16, you're not treated like LeBron was when he came into the league or any of these other hyped stars, or we're going to see with AJ DeBonsa or Darren Peterson, these guys coming into the draft. It's different. You're not getting a lot of minutes usually. You really have to grow and earn it. So there's this humbling path you have to go through for a lot of these players. And it's just different. The league is different. The rules tend to be different. It's also why, though, I say, like, Luka at 18 years old winning EuroLeague MVP told you he was just far above and beyond everybody else. But, you know, if you look at Nikola Jokic, he wants to be in Denver for life, he at least says. Giannis is, we know, wants out in Milwaukee, but, like, won't say it. You know, it's this thing where he's, like, whispering quietly. You can tell, like, clearly he's got a relationship issue, but he doesn't want to really acknowledge it publicly. And you're like, dude, it's time, man. Like, this isn't working anymore. It's time you find something else. Loyalty only goes so far in sports, and really, you as a fan are the only people that are actually loyal in sports. That's it. Everybody else, it's still business first. And I'm not saying that Nikola Jokic is going to ask for a trade. What I am saying is there is a frustration that's kicking in right now that you're starting to see bubble up. And The Athletic has already reported, Sam Amick has talked about this, that the entire league is going to be watching whether or not the Nuggets could be forced to trade Nikola Jokic at some point if he doesn't sign an extension. We're now on Nikola Jokic watch here. And, you know, the Nuggets were already knocked out in the first round. We've watched the level of regression and inconsistency ever since they won that championship. And what's the big thing I said before the playoffs, right, is that if you don't get a Jamal Murray consistent series and Aaron Gordon's healthy, it can't be Nikola Jokic by himself. And it was not only Nikola Jokic by himself at times. Sometimes it wasn't even him. I mean, he had a horrible series. But from Nikola Jokic standards, he did not have a good series. And you're starting to get, though, at least the whispers, and this is always how it starts. It's the whispers about, hey, I don't know, he doesn't seem all that happy anymore. he might, what if he, what if this, what if that? And then that starts to become, that starts to become something that's it's louder and it's louder. And like, I'm seeing something right here, and I wrote this down specifically because if there's any team that would do something like this because of the assets they have, because of the future that they have, the Oklahoma City Thunder and Nikola Jokic, we are not there anytime soon. But just think about what they have to offer and what their future could be. If you're the Nuggets and Nikola Jokic doesn't sign an extension, what are you going to do? If the Thunder come knocking in a year and they're offering you three or four first-round picks and they've got a million still and some other young players, because they're also going to have more draft picks with more young players and they can't afford all the young players on that roster, the Oklahoma City Thunder could offer a package that would far exceed maybe anybody else's and still have a championship team that stays with the core while absorbing Nikola Jokic. And I know there's a million factors there, and I know there's a bunch of stuff that still has to happen, but it's crazy to think that that could be a possibility. And, you know, we're now at the point where we know Giannis is gone. We might be at a point in a year where we know Nikola Jokic is gone too. Jamal Murray was non-existent through a lot of this series, and Nikola Jokic didn't play well. I had somebody ask me this question yesterday. It was like, would you rather have right now Giannis or Nikola Jokic? And I had to think for a minute. And Carlos, I see you nodding, so I'm going to bring you in on this, Carlos Ortiz, because I really struggle with this question. And I think that I lean Nikola Jokic, but hear me out. Giannis has had some injuries, but he also could age better than dad bod Nikola Jokic. But also, does the dad bod survive longer in the NBA? You get a better rim protector and defensive player in Giannis, but you get a better offensive player and shooter in Nikola Jokic. I really struggle with what this looks like. They're about the same age. They're both sitting around 31. Both of these guys in a year or two could be on different teams. They're still relatively in their primes and had great regular seasons. But we could see Nikola Jokic and Giannis both on different teams within the next 18 months in the NBA.
2: Yeah, I was nodding my head because the answer to me was actually a little clearer.
1: It's okay.
2: Jokic. I want Jokic over Giannis. Right. A lot of Giannis's game is predicated on his freak athleticism. That doesn't get better with age. Jokic with his dad bod, and you joke about it, but it's a true thing. You're not seeing Jokic, you know, running up and down the court, you know, slam dunking on dudes, mm-hmm. or doing freak plays. You know, he's more of a finesse player. He has his game translates well into his later years. So I think Jokic would actually age a little bit better than Giannis. Not to say that Giannis won't be productive, but I can see the cliff for Giannis sooner than I do for Jokic. So if I'm making a trade for one of these guys, because I agree with you, I think both of them are going to be gone. I just don't understand why the noise for Jokic is only starting now, where for Giannis, Shams has been beating that drum for like 7 years with an axe to grind. Couldn't wait to get Giannis out of Milwaukee. Meanwhile, Jokic has been flying under the radar.
1: But Carlos, couldn't you argue, though, that the Nuggets' ceiling was higher than the Bucks for this period of time? Like, right now, it felt like ever since the Bucks won their championship, the arrow started pointing down. The Nuggets have still had kind of those championship aspirations in the same team that won the title. The Bucks have started tinkering with things, and Chris Middleton got hurt more and more. So I'd argue that the Bucks were trending down sooner than where the Nuggets are, where this is the first time you really look at the Nuggets and go, ooh, now this might be a thing. I just feel like the timeline started sooner with the Bucks versus where you are with the Nuggets, but now you're getting that early stage Jokic may be out versus that's where we were a couple of years ago with the whispers around Giannis.
2: Yeah, but the thing is, like, neither roster was exactly loaded with all-stars. I mean, with the Bucks specifically, even when they were peaking, people were trying to get Giannis out of Milwaukee. The noise started a lot earlier with him than it did with Jokic. Although I agree with you, the Bucks started tinkering with things really early. Like, you knew once they won their championship, all right, this might be it for them. With the Nuggets, I felt like once they won their championship too, it was also the same thing, but that chatter didn't start until honestly the last couple of weeks. So I don't really get why Jokic just kind of floats under the radar a little bit. You know, he jokes because, you know, he's like, I want to go play with my horses in Serbia. You know, he's got a big tough guy brother. So maybe a lot of people don't want him, you know, put a target on his back for fear of retribution or whatever the case may get to be. Listen, because I don't want to square up with his brother.
1: No.
2: But but we should have been having this conversation a while back, because it's not like Denver, you know, outside of Jamal Murray, like who is their solid two, you know, the Robin to the Batman with Denver? Like, they had Michael Porter Jr. His back never lived up. You know, they had pieces coming in and out. So it's not like they've ever surrounded Jokic with, you know, all-star talent. It's always been kind of okay guys. The same thing with Giannis and Milwaukee. They've had okay guys. Chris Middleton was slightly better than okay, but it was Chris Middleton. So I don't think either one of these franchises gave, you know, their stars, you know, a plethora of quality all-stars to surround them with.
1: Yeah, much more defined there for you, which I get it. I get the Giannis versus, you know, athleticism versus Jokic and how the bodies will hold up. I mean, look, that's the type of thing you'd have to think about at this point. When you talk about Jokic's brother, I had a conversation with a former...
2: Come on, no smoke with him.
1: I had a conversation with a former Nuggets front office guy a few years ago about a trip that involved going to Serbia with his brothers, and I'll save it for the book, but man, it was something else. It is what you'd expect, partying with Nikola Jokic and the brothers and just what that would be. But yeah, look, I mean, I think this is something to watch. We know where Giannis is. I think there's no question that Giannis is gone, but it's also on the other side of things where you go, at what point does Jokic look around and say, I want to do something different? And I'm telling you, man, the Thunder have the assets to go star chasing if they want. They don't have to, and yet they still could. I mean, it is just I've never seen a team built as well as the Oklahoma City Thunder have been built. Now, the process started going back to like 2007, so you got to have a lot of patience, but that's how they built this thing. So, and listen, some teams, you have that level of success and longevity that's there, but it doesn't last forever. That might be the Pittsburgh Steelers moving forward. Why the Steelers could be headed for a wake-up call. Next, Nick Ashew, Westwood One Sports.
0: Quarterback Bo Nix had a second surgery on his broken ankle and is expected to be limited during Broncos OTAs. Should Sean Payton be concerned if his franchise passer will be ready for training camp? Westwood One Sports.
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1: You know, it's not just the rivalries that are new in the NBA, but it's also what we're kind of getting that could be rekindling old ones. I mean, when you look at Sixers Celtics tonight, I mean, that used to be a thing back in the 80s, right? I mean, that was a massive rivalry back then. I mean, Rob Somerville in the YouTube comments here talking about hasn't seen a good battle between the Celtics and Sixers since the 80s. And yeah, the Sixers, I don't think have won a playoff series against the Celtics since like 1982. I think that's what the number is, if I'm correct. I mean, it's been a long, long time since we've had that. So you get a little of this like rekindling of old rivalries. You get some new stuff like Thunder Spurs potentially. And the NBA is in a good place there. And again, I don't have a problem with players wanting a level of like player movement control and somewhat like you get drafted, you get traded, you don't get a lot of chances to choose where you work, where you live. Like that stuff does matter, but it just got out of control in the NBA and it just watered down everything else. It's why transfer portal, NIL, one and dones and all these different things. I mean, one and done doesn't happen in college football, but it happens in college basketball. And it's watered down rivalries to a point in college basketball too, where they don't have the same, I mean, you have so much history that the alumni and fans are still going to care, but you do, and especially in college basketball, it's tougher when the best players on Duke, UNC are gone after a year. College football, you still have them. Guys are staying 3 years, so you don't really have that loss of a rivalry of Michigan, Ohio State, or whatever. But, you know, you get to this point where you want, like, rivalries are what makes sports so great. You want to see players care about the game as much as you do, right? Yeah, nobody's as loyal in sports as you, the fan. I mean, that's what it comes down to. But, you know, there's a certain point where you just don't want to see it watered down. And I think that's the one thing to, you know, kind of look at the NBA right now and say it's right on the cusp if it gets right. And you're going to have all stars are always going to ask for trades. This is always going to be the case. Giannis is gone. Jokic might be gone in a year. But, I mean, these guys have put in a decade with their team. I think it's okay if somebody wants a change of scenery. I don't, we villainize that so much. It's like,

0: And again, you don't want to see guys transferring year after year after year in college football. But if a guy, an 18-year-old kid, goes to a program and looks around like Ron Burgundy in the bear cage and goes, I immediately regret this decision. I mean, sometimes it's not what you think it is. You can get a job and you realize it's not what you thought it was. They sold you a lies, right? Like, that's, it happens. It happens to everybody. So there's limits to everything, right? There's extremes to everything. But when you get to a point where you at least have a level of balance, I think the NBA is kind of getting to that point. It could change, but I think the NBA is getting to some level of a balance there that it could, you just have to understand, like, sometimes situation changes, sometimes situation's not the right thing. I mean, hell, look at Anthony Richardson. I'm not saying Anthony Richardson could have ever been a franchise quarterback. I'm not saying he ever could be. The clock might be ticking and it's just too much. But he never had enough experience to be somebody that was looked at as a starter right away. And the fact that the Colts drafted him and started him, and, you know, he only played a few games before he got hurt his rookie year, but he kind of saw flashes and thought, well, maybe. And you just watch him going, he's too raw. It doesn't mean that Anthony Richardson, had he been drafted in the second round or even late first round and sat for a year or two, couldn't have been a very good quarterback, but they didn't pick up his option, the Colts didn't. They knew they were trying to trade him anyway, so this has already been a thing. He never had a chance to succeed with the Colts. He's a fourth overall pick, limited college starting experience, limited high school experience. I mean, Anthony Richardson is the definition of project quarterback. The physical gifts are there, the experience isn't there. And you sit and watch this going, what are we doing? It's the idea that because you draft a quarterback in the first round, must start right away, must start early. No. If you like the kid and you think he's got talent, you also need to recognize that he might not be ready. Some quarterbacks are ready right away. Some aren't. And that's really, like, if you're a young quarterback, your situation dictates so much of the success of your future. And Anthony Richardson really didn't have an opportunity to ever grow and learn. And we live in this world now in the NFL where, and I get it, right? You have that rookie scale contract and these quarterback deals get so expensive. I get it. You're building around them. But most, how often has that really worked? Like, we really need to look back on this. It's like super teams in the NBA. Oh, yeah, let's build a super team and get stars and bring them all together. When has it really worked? I mean, honestly, you got two titles out of LeBron's Heat, but they also lost two finals. You could argue the Celtics, when they traded for Ray Allen and Kevin Garnett, they won one title. It never worked with the Suns, never worked with the Nets. They maybe could have if everybody stayed healthy with James Harden and Kyrie Irving and Kevin Durant, but that never worked. And go down the list. I mean, we've seen so many teams try and do it. It's the same thing with rushing quarterbacks out there and the whole idea of let's just build around them. Maybe, but you had it with Patrick Mahomes. They won a Super Bowl, but it wasn't like they went out and then built around him. Think about Patrick Mahomes. You had a great team already in place, and then they drafted him by trading up. He sat the entire season behind Alex Smith and then was the starter, MVP, won a Super Bowl right away the next year. That may be just an extreme case, but people really started talking about this when Russell Wilson was with Seattle, right? They won that Super Bowl early, and it was a question of, I'll never forget it too, it was, is Russell Wilson worth $100 million with his contract? Like, that's what we were talking about. $100 million was as far as it went. But, you know, right, he had all that talent around him, the Legion of Boom, and you're going, oh, maybe this is the formula, because quarterback contracts are getting expensive, and they only got more expensive. But really, it doesn't work the way everybody seems to think that this is going to work, right? Just like living in by the three and dying by the three in the NBA. How's that working out for the Celtics? Been a rough go recently, huh? Warriors did it, and it was a little bit different. You can't, it's, quarterbacks do need time to develop. And I get it. There are some people that will have the argument of, well, if you have them on the sidelines, and they're not actually getting game experience. You're also, if you're not ready, like a lot of these quarterbacks, you're also developing bad habits if you're thrown out there and your confidence is shattered because you're going, oh, wow, this is way different than college. And they're just not ready, and they're not making the right decisions, and they're not reading defenses the same way. Because those linebackers you could outrun in college, well, there was maybe one on the other side of the field that could run a 4.5 40 or something, and now they're all doing it in the NFL, and you're going, oh, wow, everybody's faster. Everybody's quicker. Everybody's quicker to the ball. Everybody reads an offense better. Whatever the case is, they're blitzing more. Whatever. Anthony Richardson was never ready, and there's a lot of quarterbacks that just aren't ready. Ty Simpson was a stupid-ass pick for the Rams, but you know what happened? They drafted a guy that they said, we're going to sit, and we're going to let him learn. So for Ty Richardson, geez, for Ty Simpson, he's in a position as a quarterback, as a young player who did not have a lot of experience in college, started 15 games. It's not that much. He's going to sit. He's going to learn. He's going to be in Sean McVay's system. Whether Sean McVay wanted him or not, he's going to observe. He's going to observe. He's going to absorb. He's going to learn. And he's going to play behind Matt Stafford. So at least he's in a position to succeed. Was it a wasted pick for the Rams? Yes. We've done that enough. We got plenty of time for that. But, you know, that's a spot where you're drafting a quarterback in the first round and he's not going to start. And maybe it's 2 years. I mean, I don't know. Unless Matt Stafford said this is my last year and we just don't know it. It's a great spot for him. But you got to put quarterbacks in a position where they can learn, and it's not always about throwing them out on the field right away. I don't know what Anthony Richardson's future is. It kind of feels like that guy that's going to be, oh, we can get more out of him, oh, we can help him, and it just doesn't really pan out, and he kind of fades out of the league. It's not totally his fault where he was drafted, but at the same time, for him, if he's not traded and he's still on the Colts roster and he plays behind Daniel Jones whenever he's healthy or whatever this situation looks like, he's got to find his next spot as a place where he can go and learn from offensive coordinators and head coaches that know how to develop quarterbacks. And we've seen it. I mean, again, we've seen the growth of Baker Mayfield. We've seen the growth of Sam Darnold. And maybe Daniel Jones is part of that, right? Some of that was just getting away from the Giants and that whole situation. But You got to be able to take that time to actually grow and learn a little bit. And I just Anthony Richardson's not going to have it where he is, and you know that's just it's where it goes. It's wasted time for him there. We see teams doing this so often. I did see this too before we go. So Duke basketball is going to have three games on Prime. They're like standalone games in I think one's in Madison Square Garden. They're in, you know, neutral sites, things like that. But they have a standalone deal with Amazon Prime to have these games streaming on Prime, and players are going to actually have NIL deals to help promote the game. Guys, this is the new model. I'm telling you now, this is you're going to see more and more of this because now platforms, streaming networks, all the, like, you need to promote it, and you have the ability to pay college players. It's one thing in the NBA, those deals are a little bit tighter. You have more freedom in college. This is a great way to have an individual player. You can just do a selfie video on Instagram talking about prepping for that game against Wisconsin or whoever, and it's Duke and Wisconsin. I think that one of those games might be Duke-Wisconsin. I can't remember for sure, but it doesn't matter. The point is that they're going to have these games that are going to be promoted as individual events versus just part of a college basketball schedule. This is coming, whether you like it or not. These tech companies that have these streaming platforms, they are coming for all of the rights. They're coming for your sports, and it's going to be a thing. And of course it's Duke. Why wouldn't it be Duke? And there, you want to talk about team people hate. People hate Duke, right? So it's a polarizing program that people are either going to love or hate, but they're going to watch it. And it's going to be good games, standalone games, big venues. Sports are eventized, all right? Duke on Prime, players doing selfie videos, NIL deals, love it. All right, if you missed anything, podcast will be up, YouTube as well. Nick Ashew, Westwood One Sports.
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0: That looks like they have their stuff together. 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
0: What do you think of the idea of there being a service where, like, Delta Airlines has an anesthesiologist on every plane, and if you want, you can be like, hey, doc, put me out for 3 hours.

0: Sports. Youngest in charge of L. Willingham, rocking out with you as we bring you Saturday Morning Sports with the youngest in charge of L. Willingham. I'll get you up to 11 a.m. Eastern time. You know how we do it. Number to hit us up, it is the People Show, 310-840-4910. 310-840-4910 is the number. I got Terry Wilson checking in early on the YouTube chat saying, good morning, Carlos with a K. And Linnell, have a tremendous show. Super duper excited for this tremendous show. We're going to have a tremendous guest stop by the program, our pal David Aldridge, the dean of all things DC sports, but one of the most credible NBA reporters in the biz, going to join us top of the 10 o'clock hour. Hall of Famer, David Aldridge. He is blessing the program with his presence. Cannot wait to hear from him. Got a lot to talk to him about, including the NBA postseason, which got off to a rocket start. I know folks are not thrilled with the way the NBA playoffs have started. This is the one thing that I will say, and we're going to get into the epic collapse that we saw last night from the Orlando Magic. We're going to get into the Toronto Raptors continuing to make this a series with the Cleveland Cavaliers. Game 7 coming up on Sunday. I don't buy the Toronto Raptors, as you all know. But I'm really not buying the Eastern Conference, as you all know. Except for one team. And we're going to get to that team as we roll throughout the program here this morning. We appreciate you being here, though, baby. Another fresh installment of Saturday Morning Sports as we continue to ease our way into the month of May. Allergy season in full swing. I know we've had plenty of allergy discussion throughout the program. Just a full disclaimer update on your boy. I actually feel very good. My allergies feel great this morning. I'm not congested as I normally am off of a wake-up. And maybe that's because I didn't sleep with my air conditioning on last night. So shout out to me and shout out to you all because you get a better version of your boy. Let's get right into it, though, man. NBA playoffs have been an absolute doozy. I think what I always say about the NBA postseason, a couple of different adages, a couple of different, you know, prophecies I have about the postseason every year. First and foremost, I say it all the time on this program if you've been listening. More than any other postseason in pro sports, in my opinion, when teams fail to meet expectations in the NBA playoffs, there are traditionally consequences that follow. And give you an example. Team like the Denver Nuggets the other night getting bounced in round one of the NBA postseason. You know what the conversation is now? Well, how do we move forward? Do we blow this up? Does a coach get fired? Do we regret giving Christian Braun the four-year, $125 million extension? There's so many different ways that you can go with it. But those questions now arise for Denver. Why? Because you didn't meet expectations in the NBA postseason. No matter how it went, whether it was Minnesota that won, whether it was Denver that won, one of those teams are going to be looking at themselves sideways because when you consider yourself a finals contender and you get bounced in the opening round, it's kind of tough to bounce back from that. We will get to Nuggets and Timberwolves as we roll throughout the program here, but I wanted to kick things off with that. The epic collapse that we saw last night, though, between the Detroit Pistons and the Orlando Magic, it's understandable, and I'm actually going to give the Magic a pass for what happened last night. I expected this series to go 7. Now, the way that it happened last night and the scoring drought that you saw Orlando ultimately go through in this basketball game was unlike anything we've ever seen. But just looking at the final score, if you didn't get the chance to watch, let me get you up to speed in terms of what happened. 93-79, it's been a rock fight. These two teams from the three-point line have been the worst shooting teams in this entire postseason. From the field, this is the lowest shooting percentage round or lowest shooting percentage matchup of all of the first round. So it's been an absolute dogfight. And I know it's not sexy, right? Because the brand of basketball that a lot of people like out there is these teams scoring in the 120s and, you know, killing it from the three-point line. What you've seen in this Pistons-Magic series, no matter which way you slice it, is high-level basketball, but you're seeing it on the defensive end of the floor. The grit, the toughness that both of these teams have showed throughout this round is super impressive. One, because they're two particularly young teams. And then two, what I've loved the most about this series is really the coming out party for Paolo Banchero. And I know the other night, last night, he wasn't perfect. 17 points, 10 rebounds, 6 assists. And allowed that, you know, epic comeback, epic collapse to happen. Banchero, 4-20 last night, 0-9 from the three-point line. He is a budding star in this league, though. Do not let Game 6 color your view of Paolo Banchero. Because don't forget, he just damn near dropped a 50 ball the other night. I think that's been my biggest takeaway from this series. One, the Orlando Magic aren't your traditional 8 seed. So them being in this spot, them giving Detroit everything they can handle, shouldn't really surprise folks when we consider who the opponent is, right? When we consider what Orlando has been throughout the course of the season. The results shouldn't surprise you. Winner of this series goes on to take on the winner of Cavs and Raptors. So there's a legit shot that whoever wins Game 7 coming up on Sunday, there's a good shot that that team advances to the Eastern Conference Finals. That's the reality we're looking at here in this series. I think these two teams, one of them is going to make it to the Eastern Conference Finals. Because whoever wins, I think, clearly beats the winner, of Cavs and Raptors in the second round. But my biggest takeaway in this series so far has been Paolo Banchero playing at the level that he's played at throughout the course of this series. He has been absolutely spectacular. And the thing that I love, this is becoming his reputation here in the postseason over the course of his career. As we get geared up for Game 7 coming up on Sunday, Paolo Banchero, for his career in the playoffs, averages 27 points per game, 9 rebounds, and 5 assists. Shooting splits aren't great. He's only shooting 43% from the field, but he's shooting 37% from the three-point line. Paolo Banchero's game elevates to another level in the NBA's second season. That, to me, is the telltale sign of a superstar. This guy can do it all. And he tried to will his team to victory last night. He just couldn't hit the wide side of a barn. Credit to the Detroit Pistons defense. But Paolo Banchero and his ability to pass out of the double team, his ability to score at all three levels, the rugged physical style that he plays, consistently finishing at the rim, he is a legit superstar. We need to start talking about him amongst the elite youngsters in this league. In those conversations with your Anthony Edwards, your Cade Cunninghams, your Jason Tatums, so on and so forth. Paolo Banchero very well should be in that conversation. I know what you all are saying. Did you see the collapse last night? If he was so elite, Linnell, why did last night's collapse happen? I can't tell you. I give credit to the Detroit Pistons, though. Their defense, to make that run that they made, their defense really locked in for an extended period. Cade Cunningham, 32 of the 93 points. We already know he's a budding star. There's a reason he was an MVP finalist. He's the real deal. He has continued to show up here in this series. But last night was probably one of the most epic collapses we've ever seen in the history of the NBA's postseason. I got some numbers for you. The Magic went 45 minutes of real time last night between made baskets. Between 8:46 p.m. Eastern time and 9:31 p.m. Eastern time, the Magic didn't score a bucket. They had 23 consecutive missed field goals last night. The most consecutive missed shots by any team in a playoff game in the play-by-play era. That's since what? 97-98. So quite literally, we had one of the most epic, historic collapses you'll ever see in the history of the NBA's postseason. And despite that happening, despite that being Orlando's fate, I still give them a puncher's chance going into Game 7. I'll take it a step further. Damn giving them a puncher's chance, I think they're going to win game seven. I know it was an epic collapse of historic proportions. I think they're the better basketball team. I think Paolo Banchero, who was not good last night, I gave you the numbers, 4-20 from the field. He wasn't good. I think he shows up on Sunday in game seven when his team needs him the most. That's just me calling my shot. That's me calling my shot. But, like I continue to say, whoever comes out of this series, it wouldn't surprise me if Detroit advances, wouldn't surprise me, you know, if Orlando advances. At this point, for my money, whoever advances, I think beats either Cleveland or Toronto. Who do I have more confidence in? If I'm being honest, it would be Orlando. Here's why. The issue with Detroit that I've had the whole postseason still remains to be true. And you can get in on this at 310-840-4910 if you got any thoughts about the Orlando Magic and their epic collapse last night. Talking text line wide open for you. I still believe in this group. I do. I think the grit, the toughness, and I know it probably sounds cliche and it sounds like coach speak, but in the NBA playoffs, you got to be able to guard in the half court. You do. I think Orlando can do that. I think Detroit can do that. I'm more confident in Orlando because Detroit's number one problem remains the same. They don't have a legitimate second scorer, man. Last night, they scored 93 points. Cade Cunningham had 32 of those 93 points. Now, Tobias Harris, 7-20 from the field last night. Him and Duncan Robinson, the only other people in double figures outside of Cade Cunningham. He's got to get help. Someone else has got to step up. And maybe Tobias Harris is that guy. But I don't see them doing it. I don't see them doing it against a Cleveland, potentially. Against a Toronto, potentially. I think this series, even though Detroit did what they did last night and forced the game seven, I think this series has reconfirmed my beliefs that Detroit's a fraudulent one seed. Now, I know I sat up here and said, well, whoever wins this game seven, I think for sure is going to beat either the Cavs or the Raptors. That has more to do with my lack of confidence in the other two teams than it does in my confidence in Detroit or Orlando, if I'm being real. Someone's got to make it to the Eastern Conference Finals. That's just the bottom line. But like I said during the week, man, we're going to have a conversation coming up here momentarily on who the best team in the Eastern Conference actually is. But as I stated during the week, the Eastern Conference postseason, in my opinion, is a battle for second place. Right? Let's call it what it is. The Eastern Conference playoffs is a battle for second place. We think there's one team that I'd give a puncher's chance to in the NBA Finals against a representative out of the Western Conference. So we'll end up seeing, obviously, what happens here and how it plays out. I see you all getting active in the YouTube chat. We encourage you to check out the show there as well. We stream it each and every Saturday and Sunday morning, as well as each and every day during the week as well on Westwood One Sports Night. Pine Needle checking in. Terry Wilson, Dalton, Bella B. Good morning to all of you. Dalton says, Kate looks like a grown man on the floor amongst kids. It's wild. His comfort level on the offensive end and how he is able to pick his spots and really get to any spot on the floor at all times is really, really impressive. I think I may, this is why I'm a special radio host, people. I'm willing to admit fault. You see, I could have started off the show patting myself on the back because I'm the guy that has sat up here and told you all that the Timberwolves and the Sixers were the respective dark horses and biggest sleepers in their respective conferences. And look who's forced to game seven, which we'll talk about a little bit later on. Look who advanced minus their top three guards. But I'm not going to pat myself on the back. I'm going to tell you where I was wrong. I was wrong about Cade Cunningham. I have serious doubts and reservations still about, is what we see during the regular season legit? Because last year in the playoffs, while he was good, he wasn't great. This year, this postseason, in this opening round in particular, Cade Cunningham has arguably been the best player in the playoffs at this point. You can make an argument that Cade Cunningham has been the best player in the playoffs at this point. Averaging 32.5 points, 6 rebounds, 6 assists, 37% from 3. He has been the straw that stirs the drink for the Detroit Pistons. And what's even more impressive about what we've seen out of Cade Cunningham, he's doing it alone, guys. Where's his help? If you're relying on Tobias Harris, you might as well rely on me, brother. That's all I'm saying. Like, Tobias has had a prime. And look, you know, Tobias has had a prime in his career. At this juncture, for him to be your second option, if he was your third option, I'd be like, oh, okay, decent third option. But for him to be the second option is a problem. I got Cameron Gowan taps in and says, elite players don't go 4-for-20 from the field. Dog, everybody has a bad shooting night. It happens. Look at what he did in the game prior. Everybody has tough shooting nights, man. Don't let a game 6 define you. What he does in game 7, I think will be more indicative of who he is. I know it. He wasn't good last night. Couldn't hit the wide side of a barn. Think about it, man. They struggled offensively yesterday. They only scored 79 damn points. What we've seen in this series has looked like early 2000s basketball, and I've loved every second of it. I have loved every second of it. And I'm hoping y'all have too, man. This has been elite stuff. I know that blowout performance from the Knicks the other night, for whatever reason, is colored, you know, the perception of the NBA postseason. We're going to get into that. Because I'm tired of these spoiled-ass fans out there who only watch the NBA during the playoffs get the nerve to complain about the product. Shut up. Nobody wants to hear from you. If you don't watch this during the regular season, don't come to me in the postseason when the Knicks beat the hell out of the Hawks and say, see, this is why I don't like regular season basketball. This is why I don't like the NBA. This postseason has been lit. We got 3 damn game 7s in the Eastern Conference. First of which tips off later this afternoon. We'll get into it next. Celtics, 76ers from Beantown. Who survives and advances? I want your calls on that. 310-840-4910. More Saturday morning sports with the youngest in Charles and L. Willingham comes your way next.
1: Quarterback Bo Nix had a second surgery on his broken ankle and is expected to be limited during Broncos OTAs. Should Sean Payton be concerned if his franchise passer will be ready for training camp? Westwood One Sports.
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1: 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If Boston Red Sox ownership thinks that whacking Alex Cora is going to jumpstart their season, they are begging. 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Congrats, John Henry. 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

0: to hit me up. It is the People Show, 310-840-4910, 310-840-4910. You can tweet at me as well, same handle on each and every social media platform. It is at NELL_BTP. Woo! NBA playoffs on and popping, good people. If you haven't enjoyed this, can I be honest? And I know it's 8:24 a.m. Eastern time, so like for me to get ratchet, for me to get spicy at this early in the morning is probably frowned upon. If you haven't liked the NBA postseason in round one, you're a sucker. Maybe channel my inner Booker T. You know what I'm saying, Carlos? But you know what I'm talking about, though, Carlos? Like, the whole narrative after, and I keep going back to what the hell the Knicks did to the Hawks, and I've been debating since it happened. Like, am I going to bring it up on Saturday morning? I went off on social media. If you follow me on any of my platforms, at NELL_BTP, I went Kanye crazy, went ballistic. I said the Hawks should never be allowed to go inside of Magic City again. And don't even let them cater the damn lemon pepper wings. And we know the beautiful women don't want to see them after they embarrass the city of Atlanta. Atlanta's had a rough stretch here. The Gucci Man Pooh Shiesty situation. The Hawks getting BTA the way they did. Atlanta hadn't looked good in a minute now. And then the Hawks do this to them. We'll see whether or not the New York Knicks are a legitimate powerhouse here in the Eastern Conference. That's actually what I want to talk about here. Kinda. We got game 7 tonight between the Celtics and the 76ers. The winner faces the white hot Knicks, who are now, for my money, the best team in the Eastern Conference. But before we get there, I know. What? Yeah. When you put together back-to-back-to-back performances the way that the Knicks have the last 3 games to close out that series, you get a little bit of respect from the youngest in charge. But game 7 tonight is what I want to focus on, because there was a certain radio host for Westwood One Sports that goes by the youngest in charge that said before the postseason started that the 76ers were the sleeping giant of the Eastern Conference. And that was without Joel Embiid. If they ever could get him back, I always said, I think on paper they may be the most talented team in the East. But after seeing Joel Embiid and how he looked in his return game the other night, last Sunday, I was like, hey, Slim, this ain't going to work. The one issue I've had with Joel Embiid and the Sixers since he's returned is it feels like with Joel on the floor, it lessens the impact of Tyrese Maxey and Vijay Edgecombe. That's the one thing that I've continued to believe, no matter how well JoJo's play here. Because the big fella's been on one the past couple of games. He had that vintage performance in game 6 where he gave you 33 points, 8 assists, 4 rebounds, doing the damn thing. That Joel Embiid, that version of Joel Embiid, reminds us why he is a generational talent as a big man. What you saw in game 6, 19, 8, and 10. Generational talent, man. I feel like with him on the floor, though, I don't know. I feel like it lessens the impact of Tyrese Maxey and Vijay Edgecombe. But as we're seeing, it still may be enough to get through the Boston Celtics. Here's my issue with Boston. And this is absolutely, it's crushed me here throughout the course of this series. The Boston Celtics and the style of basketball that they play, in my opinion, is not sustainable. Honestly, the style of basketball that the Celtics are playing is not sustainable. And here's why. The old adage is you live and die by the three-point line. Boston right now, going into tonight, looks like they may be willing to die by the three-point line. Because if they have another poor shooting night, the way that they have in the past 2 games of this series, they're going to get sent home. They're not going to advance. When you play that style of basketball, when you rely on the three-point line as heavily as the Celtics do, you got to be willing to deal with some of these results, man. Because here's the thing. not trying to slight Philly at all defensively. They've done a good job, I thought, in terms of protecting the paint. But Boston is getting their usual good looks from three. They're just not hitting. So think about it. When you think about the style of basketball that Boston plays, all they need is four bad shooting performances in a series, and their ass is going home. So even if they make it out of this opening round series, right, winner of this series gets to go on and play the New York Knicks. I think the Knicks are currently the best team in the Eastern Conference. When they're playing at their absolute best, when they're clicking on all cylinders, I think New York is the best team in the East right now. I can't believe I'm saying it. Do you trust the New York Knicks as the best team in the Eastern Conference? 310-840-4910 is the number. Do you trust the New York Knicks? And then who do you have in Game 7 tonight between the Celtics and the 76ers? 310-840-4910 is the number. Mike is in Dallas checking in saying good morning to us. Mike, what's going on, brother?
1: This morning, man. I seen you calling everybody suckers. I see you amped up this morning, man. Hey, to answer your question, though, man, you made some great points about that Philly and Boston series. But to go back to your question, I got Boston pulling it out. I got Boston pulling it out, man. And the only reason why I got Boston pulling it out is because we've seen Philly do this time and time again. You know, I mean, they get right to the edge of showing you something, and then in the big games, they blow it every time.
0: That's how I feel about the Knicks, Mike. That's how I feel about the Knicks.
1: And you're right. And the Knicks are the best team in the East, in my opinion. I can't stand the Knicks, but, you know, they are. So, you know, I just think that, you know, Boston's going to pull it out. I think that the Knicks will advance to the Eastern Conference to face the winner out of Detroit and Orlando. And you know what? I got to disagree with you on Game 7. I think Detroit is going to beat Orlando in Game 7.
0: So here's the thing. If they can get Franz Wagner back, and I don't know how likely that is, that I think they've got a shot. Missing Franz has really been the big issue for Orlando. I appreciate the call, Mike. Have a good weekend, brother.
1: No problem, man. Take care.
0: Yes, sir. So I'm glad he brought that series back up. That's the X factor of that series to me is Franz Wagner. And it's not necessarily what he's doing from a scoring standpoint, because I think they have enough punch offensively. His defense on Cade Cunningham has been pretty damn good throughout the course of this series. Although Cade has put up the numbers he's put up when he's been guarded by Franz, I thought, you know, Wagner's done a pretty decent job here. Game 7, though, tonight between the Celtics and 76ers from Beantown. It is a 7:30 tip. Philadelphia's won the past two games, but here is why. They were victorious in Game 6, 106-93. They held the Celtics to just 11 of 33 from the three-point line, man. To 12 of 41, rather, from the three-point line, 29%. That is not going to cut it if you are the Boston Celtics. The last two games, you have really seen Boston struggle scoring under 100 points in back-to-back games. I don't know if they did that at all throughout the course of the regular season. In Game 5 in Boston, Celtics 11 of 39 from three. So they have really, really, really struggled the last two nights. They have, man. And because of that, I'm almost like, well, no way they shoot it that poorly three nights in a row, right? Three games in a row, right? Like, that's the tough part here when trying to predict, you know, what's going to happen in Game 7 tonight. I'm going to roll with Philadelphia tonight in Game 7, and here's why. I think Philadelphia, the bigger problem for the Celtics, yes, they're not shooting it well. Like, that's the main problem, in my opinion. But the other problem, and what some others may consider the main problem, they can't stop Philadelphia from scoring. And this is where the big fella's impact is felt in a positive way. You've got to double team him. You can't guard him with one guy. So he gets you, you know, really good looks every possession down the floor. because he's going to demand a double team. And when the double comes 7 days out the week and twice on Sundays, Joel Embiid's going to make the right play. And he's spraying it out to shooters like Paul George and Quentin Grimes and Tyrese Maxey and Vijay Edgecombe. They're damn near unguardable on the offensive end of the floor. I will give you that. I just feel like he hurts them, talking about Joel Embiid in transition. But as far as tonight goes, I still think maybe Boston shoots it better, but I think their other problem is still going to exist. They cannot match up with Joel Embiid on the interior. When you have to send the double team, and the way that Philadelphia has been shooting it, give me the Sixers tonight for that reason. I think Boston, no way they shoot it under 30% from three again. But even if they do, I think it's going to be their inability to stop Philadelphia defensively as to why they're not going to advance to Game 7. 310-840-4910 is the number. Here on Saturday Morning Sports with the youngest in charge, Linnell Willingham, getting you up to 11 a.m. Eastern Time. Taking your calls on this. We got a massive Game 7 coming up in the NBA later on tonight. Celtics and 76ers. I called it, man. I called it at the start of the postseason. I told you all that Philadelphia was the sleeping giant within the Eastern Conference. And then they got back the big fella, Joel Embiid. Who wins tonight and why? 310-840-4910. I want to rehash what I said a moment ago because I feel like I didn't say it with my entire chest. The New York Knicks, I hate to say it, the New York Knicks are the best team in the Eastern Conference right now. Will they be the best team in the Eastern Conference a week from now? Who knows? Because the Knicks are the model of inconsistency. But right now, I feel like they've turned the corner, and similarly to Boston, we know the Knicks can score with the best of them. The thing that has really impressed me about New York over the past couple of games of this series, after the first few games, they looked like they had no answer for CJ McCollum. He was getting to every spot he wanted to on the floor, knocking down big-time shot after big-time shot. The way that they have locked in defensively, talking about the New York Knicks, super-duper impressive. Super-duper impressive. This NBA postseason is interesting, though, man, specifically in this Eastern Conference. We had a epic game number 6 last night, north of the border. R.J. Barrett coming up huge, the hometown hero, forcing a Game 7 between the Cavs and the Raptors. I'm absolutely shocked that we've gotten to this point. I do want to give some love to the Toronto Raptors, though, man. I keep using the same buzzwords, it feels like. There's a grit and a toughness that they play with. They're not the most talented group, right? They're just not. But they play hard, they lock in defensively, and they play unselfish basketball. Even if you go to the shot from last night that R.J. Barrett hit, he couldn't hit the wide side of a barn in the fourth quarter. Straight up. And then he knocks down the game winner. So for his teammates, for Scotty Barnes in that moment, to have that type of trust in him, I think that says a hell of a lot. They're dangerous going into Game 7. But I think the more disappointing part of all of that is Cleveland looks like hot garbage. And I'll tell you all when I'm right. I'll tell you all when I'm wrong. I was so in on the Cavs when they made the trade for James Harden. I was so in on the Cavs when they made the trade for Dennis Schroeder. They look like hot garbage at the moment, man. I have no confidence in their ability to win a Game 7. It's a coin flip going into Game 7 in Cleveland coming up on Sunday. 310-840-4910 is the number. Game 7 tonight. In the Eastern Conference, one of three Game 7s we'll see over the course of this weekend. Celtics and 76ers from Beantown. Who do you like in Game 7? And then who do you think the best team is right now in the Eastern Conference as we get ready to wrap up round number one? 310-840-4910 is the number. Your calls, and we'll take a look back at last night's big-time shot from R.J. Barrett next.
2: 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Does the star receiver continue catching passes from Dak in Dallas? Or will Pickens get traded before training camp? Westwood One Sports.

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Morning Sports continues. 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It is at NELL_BTP. A lot more to get to. As I mentioned, big time guests stopping by the program coming up top of the 10 o'clock hour on the East Coast, 10 a.m. Eastern Time. David Aldrich going to join the program, the dean of all things D.C. sports and one of the biggest NBA names in the sport in terms of covering it, man. Going to join us. We'll get his thoughts on the NBA postseason, as I'm not really hearing it from a lot of you all out there. I don't think I gave the disclaimer the way that I should have. All of you out there, and I know where this is coming from, because of what the Knicks did to the Hawks the other night, being up by as many as 61 points in that game, it may all of you fake-ass NBA fans come out of the woodworks. Those of you that only watch the sport in the postseason, you don't get to comment on how bad the product is. I'm so tired of this lazy-ass narrative that you all continue to formulate about how the NBA's product is so bad. If it's so bad, don't watch. What you've got here in this opening round of the postseason has been absolute fireworks. We got three game sevens in the Eastern Conference in the opening round. And y'all sit here complaining about the product. Do better. Stop with the groupthink. It's the sexy thing to do to complain about NBA playoff basketball, because that's what everybody does, because it's cute to talk trash about the NBA. No, it's not. If you don't know ball, say you don't know ball. That Pistons and Magic series to start this postseason, electric. What we've seen between the Cavs and Raptors, I wouldn't call it electric. It's been fun. You know, you pick up what I put down. Sixers and Celtics, electric. So miss me with all of that talk about how the NBA postseason ain't this, about how the NBA postseason ain't that. Know your role and shut

0: their damn mouth. Shout out to TKO, man. 310-840-4910 is the number here. I do want to get into Raptors and Cavs. It was an excellent performance last night in Game 7 from the Toronto Raptors. Just a good basketball game if you got the chance to watch this thing. Toronto really led wire to wire. Cleveland took their first lead in the overtime session, but it was RJ Barrett coming up big. 8 of 21 on the night, 4 of 12 from 3, none bigger than his game winner that pushed the Raptors over the edge, 112 to 110. RJ Barrett, Toronto native, coming up huge. Big time moment for him. I could only imagine what that brother was feeling like. He did his best to explain his thoughts and feelings post game.
1: Still dream about it. And, you know, just want to say one, you know, Scotty for making the pass. You know what I mean? I said it before. We talked about it, you know, right before the play happened. But, you know, just him having that trust in me to make that pass at that moment was huge. And then, you know, glory be to God, I didn't make nothing the whole fourth quarter, whole overtime. So, you know, for that shot to drop, yeah.
0: Yeah. Yeah, it's right, man. RJ Barrett came up big. Here's the thing, though. I do want to give the Raptors their love. I think there's a level of grit and a level of toughness that they play with. And it feels like grit and toughness have been like the words of this NBA postseason when I've described the basketball. But like, that's what you're getting in these two series, talking about Cleveland and Toronto and then Detroit and Orlando. You're getting high level defensive basketball. It's gritty. It's tough. They're diving on the floor for loose balls. They're selling out. Blood's being shed. It's awesome. As much as I want to give Toronto credit, this is where I wish I wore glasses. I would dramatically take my glasses off and sit them down and be like, but seriously, Cleveland. And I know we got a lot of listeners out there, out there in Cleveland. So shout out to y'all. Y'all Cavaliers is a damn shame. Trifling performance from Cleveland in this series. They're clearly the superior team, but guys aren't stepping up on a night-in, night-out basis. One night is James Harden not stepping up. One night is Evan Mobley and Jared Allen not stepping up. The Cavs are just, I don't know, man. I'm disappointed in the way that they've looked in this series. James Harden hasn't been, you know, particularly great. The consistency hasn't been there for anybody on Cleveland. I'm more disappointed in their defense. Like, Toronto's not some offensive juggernaut. They're not. So for them to not be suffocating them defensively, it makes no sense. When you think about the rim protection that you have between Jared Allen and Evan Mobley, they haven't been able to guard. It's been RJ Barrett going crazy. You've seen Jamal Shedd have some big performances. Jacoby Walter was big time last night. I don't know though, man. Like, I say it all the time about the NBA postseason. When you don't meet expectations, when you fail to meet expectations, right? In this postseason, in the NBA playoffs, consequences usually follow. And whoever, or if Cleveland loses, here's the thing about Toronto. If Toronto loses in Game 7, I don't think there'll be consequences. I think they've outkicked their coverage, so to speak, right? I don't think anyone gave them a shot to push Cleveland to 7 because on paper, like we say, that's why the games I played on paper, Cleveland is a superior team between the backcourt talent, between the frontcourt talent with Jared Allen and Evan Mobley. They're clearly the better team, but that has not been the case throughout this series. And now, Game 7, back against the wall, Shake-a-Leg-a lose one. They got to figure out how they're going to get this bad boy done. And the way that it looks right now, I feel like it's a total toss-up. Linnell, you got to pick a side. I want to pick a side, but also want to be right. I can see a scenario in which James Harden folds in Game 7 and then Toronto wins. I can also see a scenario in which Evan Mobley and Jared Allen dominate in Game 7 and it leads to them winning. So there's a lot of different ways this can go. Both of these two teams, and I'm more disappointed in Cleveland in this, They've both been inconsistent. Think about it. There's not a lot of playoff experience on that Raptors squad. For Cleveland, like, James Harden's been deep in the playoffs. Donovan Mitchell has been deep in the playoffs. Evan Mobley, Jared Allen. This ain't their first rodeo. So for them to not come out, for them to not come out with the effort and the attitude and the intensity that they needed to, it was disappointing, man. They got lucky. It shouldn't even have went to overtime, honestly. It shouldn't even have went to overtime. Toronto dominated that basketball game yesterday for a majority of four quarters. If you're Cleveland, like, that's it's unacceptable. But I don't wanna overreact to it, because I think at this juncture, my thoughts about Cleveland are totally different than what they were before the postseason started. Before the playoffs started, I thought they had a legitimate shot. I did. I thought Cleveland was one of those teams. I thought Cleveland was one of those teams that could survive in advance and go on a little run. Our guy, Hot Carlito, says Harden has a history of doing this. I don't even just blame James Harden, though. Like, that's the thing. I'm not just blaming, you know, James Harden for what has happened here. I think this is all parties involved simply not being good enough enough. Good enough enough? Not being good enough when their team needs it. That's the bottom line here. It's not rocket science. You know what I'm saying? I just am curious to see, like, if they get bounced again. We've heard about Quinn Snyder. Excuse me. We've heard about you know, their head coach potentially being on the hot seat. We've heard about potential moves being made with the big man splitting them up. I don't know what you do. Because on paper, like, this Cavs team should be better than what they are. The fact that you're really battling here in a seven-game series against Toronto, of all teams, is disappointing, man. It honestly is. And I hate that. Ugh, y'all know how I feel about James Harden. I love James Harden. I think James Harden is one of the best two guards of all time. But comes up small sometimes, man. I can't ignore the narrative at this point. There's too many data points. There is too many data points. This portion of the program is brought to you by our friends at Progressive Commercial Insurance. We got a lot more to get to. We will take a quick timeout. When we come back, we'll get to something I really didn't want to get to because I don't want to give it energy. Shiloh Sanders totally disrespecting the queen of the Cleveland Browns beat, Miss Mary Kate Cabot. I'll tell you whether he was wrong or not next.
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0: 7 a.m. It is Saturday morning sports. With the youngest in charge, Linnell Willingham. That is me. We had a lot more to get to. David Aldridge is going to join us in exactly 1 hour, top of the 10 o'clock hour, on the East Coast. We had his thoughts on what has been a brilliant start to the NBA postseason. 3 game 7s over the course of this weekend in the Eastern Conference, first of which is tonight from Boston. Celtics 76ers set the lock horns later on this evening. Super duper excited for that matchup. If you have any thoughts on that matchup, you want to give your prediction, give us a call at 310-840-4910. I think the Knicks are the new best team in the Eastern Conference right now. If I had to, you know, evaluate the landscape of the opening round of this postseason, Cleveland to me, clearly the best team. Excuse me, not Cleveland. New York to me. Talking about the Knicks. Clearly the best team right now within the Eastern Conference. The way that they have defended here over the past 3 games has been excellent. We know what they can do offensively between Jalen Brunson and Karl Anthony Towns. What they've been able to do defensively has been super impressive. I give Mike Brown a lot of credit as well in terms of his ability to make adjustments, giving Jose Alvarado more run, giving Jordan Clarkson more run. Like, that's what the postseason is about. Who's going to adjust? Who is going to, you know, dictate tempo? Who is going to dictate the way things go? Who's going to be the reactor? Who's going to be the puncher, so to speak? And I think the Knicks have brought the fight to Atlanta here in the past 3 games. They closed out that series the other night in really embarrassing fashion, and it's got folks talking crazy about the product of the NBA postseason. It's the sexy, popular thing to do, but you probably should quit it. I want to get into the National Football League, though, because there's something that has really irritated the hell out of me, if I'm being honest. I'm a huge fan of the Sanders family. Shador, Deion, Bucky, Shiloh, Bossy, the whole family. I'm a fan of Deion Sanders in the way that he raised his children, man. I'm a fan of how active he is in his kids' lives. I'm a fan of how, you know, his kids stay out the way and stay out of trouble and don't, you know, haven't used their fame as leverage to make stupid decisions. Hasn't used their money as leverage to make dumb decisions. They're very smart, well-mannered, buttoned-up young men and women. Talking about the Sanders family. Every now and then, though, I think that's my overarching thought about the family. Just being transparent. That's how I feel about them. Maybe you feel differently. But every now and then, there is a moment where someone in the Sanders family does something that makes you go, what? There's a moment that a member of the Sanders family, every once in a while, where they make a decision to make you scratch your damn head. I understand the difficulties, not because I'm famous or anything, but I get the difficulties of what they have to deal with being the son of Deion Sanders, being the daughter of Deion Sanders. There's pressure and added scrutiny that comes with that. And I'm totally understanding of that. On the same token, though, their lack of self-awareness at times is staggering. If I'm being real, and I want to like continue to reiterate this, I love the Sanders family. I love Deion. I respect the hell out of Deion. I respect the way that he's raised his kids. I respect the way that, you know, they all have their own lane that they're trying to get in. They're not mooching off of the Sanders name. They're going out and getting it, right? I love that. But every now and then, I think they're normally very well-mannered, respectable, buttoned up, ain't out here wilding out. They're well-mannered kids, dog. They are. But every now and then, like I continue to say, every now and then, they say or do something that really shows a lack of self-awareness and a fundamental lack of understanding of their status, if I'm being real. Like, and it's frustrating because they're young. Right? You'll be young and dumb and make mistakes. I'm 28, young and dumb and make mistakes all the time. This latest mistake, though, from Shiloh is ignorant as hell, brother. I'm going to call it what it is. Mary Kay Cabot of Cleveland.com, one of the most plugged in, reputable Browns insiders on that beat, reported that coming out of the OTA session, Deshaun Watson had the leg up over Shedeur Sanders in the quarterback competition and looked to have the inside track. Shiloh took exception to that reporting and said that Mary Kay Cabot should go make a sandwich instead of reporting on football. It was the most tone-deaf, sexist, misogynistic statement that he could have possibly made. And my problem with it is, Shiloh, you're smarter than that, bro, man. Like, this is why I talk about the lack of self-awareness. Dog, your brother's already got it hard enough being Shador's kid. Excuse me, being Deion's kid. Shador's already got it hard enough. This added distraction, it's just not necessary. And this is the reason why I say it's a lack of self-awareness. Shiloh's defense is, well, I got my own platform. I can do and say what I want. I don't represent Shedeur. It's not about you representing him. Y'all share that same damn last name. And there's a perception about y'all that you're feeding into by making dumbass comments like that. That's my point. Same thing how I got on Shedeur during the football season. A group of reporters trying to talk to his ass, and you sitting there miming like you deaf or something. The hell is wrong with you? That's that lack of self-awareness that I referenced with them that a lot of the times pisses me the hell off because they're smarter than that. They're so much smarter than that. As far as the quarterback competition in Cleveland is concerned and the reporting itself from Mary Kay Cabot, to suggest that Deshaun Watson has some sort of inside track to the job after OTAs is ludicrous. The Cleveland Browns rookies aren't even on the field yet. So for Mary Kay Cabot, the reporting is a little silly. I'll be real, right? The reporting is a little silly. Because to take that away from a voluntary OTA session is kind of goofy. But here's my thing. Mary Kay Cabot's well respected. I don't think she's pulling that out of her ass. I think Mary Kay Cabot was told that by somebody within the building. Meaning one of two things. One, Shador's got some haters within that building still, which wouldn't surprise me. When you're a polarizing personality like that, and people gravitate to you the way that people do to Shedeur, stuff like that's going to happen. You're going to have natural haters. Or, right? I think that's part of what happened. Or maybe that's what Mary Kay's eyes sees. Now, that's where we kind of get into this balance of, well, what does she know? What does she not know? What can you trust? What can you not trust? I think it's kind of crazy to say that after a couple of OTA practices, someone has the inside track. All we heard from Todd Monken throughout the course of this offseason, whenever he spoke, is that Shedeur is going to get more reps because Shedeur was here throughout the course of the offseason program. Makes sense. This idea, though, that Deshaun Watson should even have a chance to start is kind of ludicrous. Here's how I look at the Cleveland Browns quarterback situation. One, I think it's a good quarterback situation to be in. I think whoever ends up winning the job, based off of what they did in the draft, you're going to have the resources and the supporting cast to have success. They've revamped the offensive line. They've retooled the receiving core. We know that defense is a top 10 group. Imagine how good that defense is when it gets supported by the offense. But whoever ends up starting should have success because that situation right now is tailor-made for a young quarterback to have success or a veteran. So from the 1,000-foot view, if you're a Cleveland fan, you should be happy because you can finally get a real evaluation on Shedeur Sanders. Last year, trying to evaluate him under those circumstances, I think it's totally unfair. But when you look at the supporting cast that Cleveland has, I think you should, if you're Cleveland, if you're the Browns, the number one goal of the 2026 season should be finding out what you have in Shedeur Sanders. That is the most important thing with your franchise right now. This dude pissed down his leg during the pre-draft process, but we know is a first-round talent at the quarterback position. You could not evaluate him last year under those set of circumstances. Poor offensive line, horrible pass catchers, had a little bit of a run game, but that's it. And you still saw what he was capable of doing in terms of pushing the ball vertically and raising the ceiling, so to speak, for their offense as a whole. When you think about what Cleveland's done this offseason, revamping the offensive line, going out and adding two weapons in the pass game, he has the requisite tools around him now to be properly evaluated. And I think once the fall rolls around, once camp rolls around, because you got to get to camp first, I expect him to perform well under these circumstances because the kid can hoop. That was never the question. The question was, what do you have to put around him in order for him to succeed? The question was, did he have the right temperament to lead a franchise? Because the ability's there. You saw it at Colorado for two consecutive seasons. I think if you're Cleveland, though, this season should be all about figuring out what he has. Deshaun Watson has done nothing to earn first-team reps. Sorry. He just hasn't. And don't give me, oh, they're paying him this much money. In a real organization, dog, contract value doesn't determine status. Performance does. And last time we saw Deshaun Watson on the football field, his ass was terrible. So I just call the spade a spade with that one. I think Cleveland should give Shedeur every opportunity possible to win this job. I'm not saying hand it to him, but he should have the inside track because, let's be real, we know what Deshaun Watson is at this point. We don't know what Shedeur Sanders is. So I think it's a pretty easy decision if you're Cleveland. But the reporting coming out of Cleveland right now, from Mary Kay Cabot at least, is that Deshaun Watson's got the inside track. To me, it'd be organizational malpractice if Cleveland decided to start Deshaun Watson to start the season. Be crazy talk. Because you already know what you have in him. Like, I'm not really interested at all in wasting time on Deshaun when you have this moldable piece of clay in Shedeur. And then, not only do you have Shedeur that's moldable and has more upside, what about Taylen Green? The kid they drafted out of Arkansas that can boogie. He's an athlete and a weapon for your offense. I'm curious to see, you know, how they ultimately incorporate him. But at this point, it feels like Deshaun Watson should be the odd man out, but we know that he's not, and it has to do with the contract number. Who do you think is the Browns starter week one? 310-840-4910 is the number. Who do you think has the inside track to be the Browns week one starter for the 2026 season? 310-840-4910 is the number. And do you have any issue with Shiloh Sanders and his comments towards Mary Kay Cabot telling her to go, quote, make a sandwich? Because of what she said about Shedeur Sanders. Right, Terry Wilson typing at us in the YouTube chat saying, Shedeur is a good quarterback. I think just protect the kid. I think anybody with a brain can see that. Not saying that it was an obvious thing to point out, but like his college tape really, to me, you cut on the tape and some of the throws that he makes, the way that he's able to push the ball, the accuracy, his toughness to be able to hang in the pocket and take shots and throw and still deliver the passes, knowing he's going to get hit. Like, that's what stands out to me about Shedeur. And you put him in a situation where he's got weapons and he's got an offensive line, he's going to succeed. I expect him to have a tremendous amount of success this year. I totally do. I think he is set up to have a big time year. And I know he's just got to get the opportunity. And that's where I'm kind of questioning it here. I feel like there are genuinely folks in that Cleveland building that do not believe in him. I think Todd Monken does, because Baltimore had interest in him last year to come in there and back up Lamar. So clearly Todd Monken thinks there's something there, or else that wouldn't have been the case. If he is able to win the job, that AFC North division is fascinating from top to bottom. I think it's wide open. I can give you a scenario where Cincinnati wins the division. I can give you a scenario where Baltimore wins the division. I can give you a scenario where Pittsburgh wins the division. I can give you a scenario where Cleveland wins the division. I think the Browns in that AFC North are a dark horse, but don't count them out too quickly is what I would say. I think that the AFC North rather is wide the hell open. I think it's the most wide open division in the entire AFC. It's the North. You can't tell me that as we sit here on May the 2nd, there is a concrete team that you look at in that division to say, yeah, they're the overarching favorite. Is there?
1: I would love to hear you make the case for the Steelers winning the AFC North. I think they're by far and away the worst team in that division.
0: So their quarterback position has probably the most uncertainty, right? Will Howard, Aaron Rodgers maybe, and they drafted Drew Aller out of Penn State. Here's what I like about Pittsburgh. The offensive line's good. They added Rico Dowdle to complement Jaylen Warren. They're going to be a run-first team. What they have on the perimeter as far as pass catchers is legit. From DK Metcalf to Michael Pittman, you drafted Jeremy Bernard in round number 3. You've got Pat Freiermuth and Darnell Washington at tight end. Offensively, if they're another team that's done a good job this offseason creating an infrastructure for a young quarterback to succeed. The big question is, they're another team too. Like, why are you wasting time with a veteran? Like, there should be no conversation, no discussion about Aaron Rodgers being the guy when you have Will Howard, when you spent the 3rd-round draft pick on Drew Aller. Just the way that I put it. It's tough for me, though, with Pittsburgh because I really don't know what I'm going to get at quarterback. It's a total unknown. I think you know more what you got in Shador than what you have in the other two guys. Just simply going back to the college tape, like he's a better quarterback than those two guys. Always has been, always will be. 310-840-4910 is the number. Elwood is in South Carolina, wants to tap in. What's going on? Good morning.
2: Hey, what's going on, man? Good show as usual. I like the topic. I would actually take Cincinnati as the favorite in the division, but I think
0: that's interesting, yeah.
2: Yeah, and no offense, man. I mean, this is all good talk. I think you're exaggerating Shador's college film a little bit. I'm not hating. The staying in the pocket for sure. He showed incredible toughness. But his throws, I'm not sure his film was better than Will Howard in college.
0: What?
2: Will Howard obviously had better.
0: Some of the throws that Shador has on tape, standing in there and dropping it in the bucket while getting knocked upside the head.
2: He's got a couple. I'm not hating. I'm just saying Will Howard's college film wasn't that bad. Now the argument is Will Howard had a good bit more talent around him in college. But also, what's the reason for you make the excuse for Shador's rookie year not having a lot of talent in Cleveland? Why don't you give that same excuse to Deshaun when he was quarterback in Cleveland?
0: Because Deshaun is a damn 5-time Pro Bowl quarterback. You can't evaluate him through the same lens.
2: Passing. He also led the NFL in passing like 3 years ago. I'm just saying like...
0: Quarterback, here's what I was saying why I totally don't believe in Deshaun Watson. Quarterback more than any other position in pro sports is based upon muscle memory. When you take that much time off, when you're on the shelf for that long, you know how difficult it is to rewire, retrain your body? He is a tick slow on everything when there are live bullets flowing. He wouldn't throw the football. Yeah. He wouldn't get rid of it, all because he missed a year and a half straight of action.
2: Yeah, listen, I'm with you. You certainly have an argument. I'm not hating. I'm just saying.
0: For sure.
2: Deshaun's got good, got better film in the NFL
0: 100%,
2: than Shador. But listen, I'm a Gamecock fan in college, so listen, I'm not going to stand up for Deshaun Watson, too much anyway.
0: I feel
2: but
0: it.
2: Great show, man. Great topic. I'm gonna hang up.
0: Sir,
2: y'all have a good
0: quick,
2: day.
0: Did we drop him already? We got him there, so we dropped him. I was interested to hear what he thought about Lenora Sellers, man. Since we're talking about the Gamecocks, we're in Gamecock country. We got to talk about Lenora Sellers, man. He is expected to be a part of what folks are thinking is going to be a loaded quarterback class in 2027. Do not count your chickens or eggs before they hatch, or is it chickens before they hatch?
1: Caw-caw!
0: Caw-caw! Huzzah! Opa! Wepa!
1: Yeah, nobody typed it in the chat yet.
0: No one's got with us yet. 310-840-4910 is the number. David Aldridge going to join us top of the 10 o'clock hour on the East Coast as we talk all things NBA postseason. Taking your calls on the quarterback situation in Cleveland, who do you think should be the starter week one? And do you think that Shador Sanders' comments, you think that his comments should have any bearing on Shador's standing in Cleveland? 310-840-4910 is the number. We're going to get back into the NBA playoffs when David Aldridge joins the program. But I do want to get into this here quickly. Coming up on the other side, LeBron and the Lakers closed out the Rockets. I'll tell you why any talk of his legacy being in jeopardy in that series was stupid. That's next.
3: Aaron Rodgers still hasn't decided if he's returning.
4: I thought at this point we would have known by now that he was going to play.
3: If the future Hall of Famer walks away, the Steelers will turn to a quarterback competition featuring Drew Aller, Will Howard, and Mason Rudolph. Not the plan, but is it their future? Westwood One Sports.
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20: I used to work at a bank. Attire was really important. I had to wear a suit every day. It sucked, but it made sense for the bank to have a dress code. When people walk into your office and you work at a bank, they want to see someone that looks like they have their stuff together. You wouldn't be as likely to entrust your money to a place where they were all wearing sweatpants and hoodies, and they all looked like they were going to the frat house after. It's just a fact. When you're representing something like a bank or a big corporation, you need to represent it well. That's why I don't like it. When NFL quarterbacks and head coaches wear their hats backwards at press conferences, I don't like it when NBA coaches do it. 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

0: Chris and Needy. Party continues as we take you up to 11 a.m. Eastern Time here on Saturday Morning Sports with the youngest in charge right here on West Bloomfield Sports. 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On X, it is at NELL underscore BTP. We're going to get back into the NBA postseason coming up here momentarily. About a half hour from now, David Aldridge of The Athletic going to join the program. The dean of all things DC sports and one of the best NBA sideline reporters there was for a long period of time. Still one of the best basketball minds in the game. I don't know if he was, I think he was off of 2K this year. I think this is the first year David Aldridge hasn't been on 2K. As they've now got, I don't even remember who the sideline reporters are. It's a female, I think it's two female sideline reporters this year on 2K. But
1: is Cassidy Hubbard one on one?
0: I think she is a play-by-play announcer on the game. I don't think she's a sideline reporter on the game. But I say all that to say,
1: I need this information now.
0: I'm about to say, I say all that to say, David Aldridge kind enough to bless us with his time coming up in about a half hour, top of the 10 o'clock hour on the East Coast. Get his thoughts on what has been a wild NBA postseason to this point, man. First round has been absolutely electric. We got three game sevens within the landscape of the Eastern Conference starting this afternoon or a little bit later on this evening. Celtics and 76ers. Then tomorrow we get game seven between the Cavs and the Raptors, and then we get game seven between the Pistons and the Magic. If you're just now joining the show, Orlando had a epic collapse the other night, or last night, rather. If you didn't get the opportunity to watch, I mean, you know, we throw around epic collapse and greatest of all time and electric moments all the time. This was legitimate, though, man. The Magic went 45 minutes of real time between made baskets last night from 8:46 p.m. Eastern time to 9:31 p.m. Eastern time. The Magic did not make a basket. They had 23 consecutive missed field goal attempts. That's the most consecutive missed shots by any team in a playoff game in the play-by-play era. So that's since 1997. Those numbers courtesy of ESPN Research. Over the final 16 minutes of the game, the Magic went 1 for 27, making just 1 of 20 shots in the fourth quarter. The crazy part about all of this, with 11-11 remaining in the third quarter, the Magic were up 62-38. They then lost 93-79. Largest road comeback by a team facing elimination since the start of the 96 season. Absolutely epic what we saw last night between between Orlando and Detroit. And despite that epic collapse from Orlando, I'm still going to pick them to win game seven, and here's why. I think the reason they lost last night is because Paolo Banchero had arguably the worst shooting performance of his postseason career. 4-20, struggled to get anything offensively, and you saw it. They could not score for an extended stretch because he couldn't get it rolling. I don't expect to see that from him two games in a row. He's got help by way of Jalen Suggs, by way of Desmond Bane. Cade doesn't have help. I trust Paolo to play well and to play his best basketball in game seven. I trust Cade to play well and play his best basketball in game seven. But I don't think the supporting cast shows up for Detroit. I do think the supporting cast shows up for Orlando. Now, people are probably saying, well, no, Detroit's at home, brother. Role players traditionally shoot better at home. Yes, that's why home court advantage in the NBA postseason matters so, so much. I'm just fading the Magic, man. Not fading, feeling the Magic. Paolo Banchero, we mentioned this to start the show. this postseason series for him has been a legit coming out party. Honestly, it's been a legit coming out party. And people talk about Cade Cunningham and him being in the MVP conversation and being amongst the best youngsters in the NBA. Paolo Banchero very much deserves to be in that conversation as well. And no matter what happens in Game 7, I think he should be. We've talked a lot about the Eastern Conference playoffs as we've started the program. I do want to take a look out west. Lakers closed out the Rockets last night. We'll get to that coming up momentarily as round two is officially set in the Western Conference, as you'll have Timberwolves and Spurs, Lakers Thunder, 2-6 matchup between the Spurs and the T-Wolves, 1-4 matchup between the Lakers and the Thunder. Here's the thing about the LA Lakers right now. I feel like because LeBron James is on this team, there's added scrutiny and an extra amount of pressure. This is not a well-constructed basketball team. It's not. Even when healthy with Luka and Austin Reeves, just not a well-constructed basketball team. But the one thing that has annoyed the hell out of me on social media here over the past couple of days before last night was like, yo, if LeBron loses, then what? If LeBron and the Lakers would have lost this opening round series to the Rockets, I wouldn't have gave a damn. In this six-game opening round series, LeBron James, 23 points per game, 43% shooting, 30% from three, 8 assists, 7 rebounds, a steal, and a block. You know how long this brother's been in the NBA? He's doing that at 41 years of age. In year number 22, he's giving you that type of performance in the postseason. People had the nerve to come out of their mouth and say, if LeBron loses in the opening round to the Rockets minus KD, how does it impact his legacy? LeBron's legacy is set in stone. When LeBron won that first title, his legacy was set in stone. I don't give a rat's ass what anybody has to say. LeBron's legacy is set in stone. When you come back down 3-1 in the finals, your legacy is set in stone. When you're the game's all-time leading scorer, your legacy is set in stone. All of you LeBron haters out there, and I know I've been accused of being a Bron sexual before. All of you Bron haters out there, though, stop it. There's nothing at this current juncture, this stat and spot in his career, there's nothing he can do to harm his legacy at all, except for like getting arrested for running over somebody or something. Model citizen, stand-up dude off the court, never no drama off the court, married his high school sweetheart, popped out 2 boys and a girl, the girl's damn good at volleyball, the son is in the NBA, and the next son gonna end up in the NBA. LeBron James is the damn American dream. So stop talking about his legacy, potentially taking a hit over losing. At this point in his career, nothing, and I mean nothing, could hurt LeBron James' legacy. The only thing that he can do is help his legacy. Now, how can he help his legacy? If he advances past the Oklahoma City Thunder somehow, some way, that would, in turn, help advance his legacy. He's not going to do it alone, though. Austin Reeves made his return 2 games ago. Brian Windhorst last night post-game gave some insight on when we could potentially see the return of Luka Doncic.
2: He's not close. You know, when you come back from a hamstring injury like this, you have to ramp up. You have to play contact basketball. You have to play 3-on-3 and 5-on-5. He hasn't played for a month. He's not doing any of that right now. So,
3: understood.
2: You know, they do get an interesting little break here because the other games tonight push the start of the series to Tuesday, and that'll push out the series pretty much as far in the calendar as it can go. And I have no idea how Luka's going to be 14 days from now, but most likely you're not going to see Luka Doncic at the, you know, at the front end of this series, maybe at least for another week to 10 days on the minimum. So the Lakers are going to have a reality they're going to have to do it without. I have seen some strange things here in this postseason over these last 2.5 weeks, but this would top it. If the Lakers were able to get to this series to a point where Luka could come help them, it would truly be amazing, but that's their goal.
0: Brian Windhorst telling you what it is and what it ain't. 310-840-4910. Lakers have advanced to take on the Oklahoma City Thunder in round number two. Do you give them a puncher's chance in that series? 310-840-4910 is the number. And is there anything that LeBron could do for the remainder of his career to harm his legacy on the court? Some folks call him the greatest of all time. A lot of folks consider him top three all time. Is there anything that LeBron could do to hurt his legacy at this point? Your calls on that. Plus, we'll take a look at the other series in the Western Conference. The Minnesota Timberwolves, the sleeping giant out west, after their undermanned first-round victory against the Denver Nuggets, are the Timberwolves the best team in the Western Conference? We'll chew on that next.
4: Quarterback Bo Nix had a second surgery on his broken ankle and is expected to be limited during Broncos OTAs. Should Sean Payton be concerned if his franchise passer will be ready for training camp? Westwood One Sports.
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4: 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Perlman's interactive show is expected to involve fans in attendance and select Reds players. On Saturday, May 9th, the ballpark will turn into a galaxy far, far away for Star Wars Night. 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Make it a family outing and celebrate Mother's Day at the ballpark on Sunday the 10th. Moms in attendance will receive a Mother's Day cosmetic bag presented by Jergens while supplies last. That's a look at what's going on around the ballpark with your Cincinnati Reds.

Saturday morning sports with the youngest in charge, taking you up to 11 a.m. Eastern time. I'm back with you tomorrow morning, same place, same time. And round two of the Eastern Conference playoffs, one of the rounds will be set. One of the matchups, rather, will be set in round two of the Eastern Conference playoffs by the time we are on the air tomorrow, because we had a barn burner, a slobber knocker tonight between the Celtics and the 76ers. I'm geeked up for it. I can't wait. I'm hoping that the big fella and company get her done. So I look like a smart cookie and my takes continue to get proven right. I'm cooking here during the NBA playoffs. I say it all the time, right? This is just a former athlete in me. Obviously, I know I was a failed Division III football prospect. If I tear my ACL on senior night of my high school, in my high school career, I probably would have been in the NFL. Probably. Kidding. So here's the thing about tonight and that game seven matchup between Boston and Philadelphia.

0: The loser is going to have to answer some very tough questions about the future outlook of their program, whether it's Boston or whether it's Philadelphia. If it's Boston, you got to ask yourself, hey, maybe we should change the style of ball that we play. Do we need to rely upon the three-point line the way that we do? And is our roster put together the proper way? Brad Stevens just won Executive of the Year for good reason, right? Right? He should have won it. Celtics are great. But are they deep enough? Do they have enough pieces to be the creme de la creme in the Eastern Conference? If they lose in Game 7, if you're the Celtics, you got to look yourselves in the mirror and ask, hey, do we have enough? If you're Philly and you lose in round one, you got to ask yourself the big question of what happens with our relationship with the big fella, Joel Embiid. I'm officially shooting my shot. I'm going with Philadelphia tonight. I know if you're just now joining us, I did that in the last segment, but I'll re-rack it here for you before we get out of here. I am going with Philly tonight. I do think we get a big-time performance out of Joel Embiid because of the defensive adjustment that I expect the Celtics to make. Now, we tag in the super producer of the program, Carlos with a K, as he brings us, say, what?
1: They are who we thought they were.
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10: All right, the best audio in the world of sports and Say What. We'll start with the other Game 7 in the Eastern series, and that's going to be the Pistons and the Magic. Pistons hold off Orlando 93-79. That game will be tomorrow. Two best words in sports, Game 7. Let's hear from Kate Cunningham on the thoughts on the comeback win.
11: Fight to see another day. Never say die mentality. That's who we are. We weren't going to lay down for anything, you know. We went to the locker room. Obviously, we had, you know, a big hill to climb. But, you know, it was still a lot of confidence in the room that, you know, we're going to do it together and we're going to find a way out.
0: Kate Cunningham through this series averaging 33-6-6. It's been a coming out party of sorts for him, man.
10: Indeed it has. Let's go to a team that's going to be going home. Rockets, that's the end of their season. They lose to the Lakers 98-78. Lakers wins 4-2 their series. Let's hear from head coach Ime Udoka. What went wrong?
11: Yeah, I mean, everybody's disappointed, no doubt. Not what we expected, you know, coming into the game tonight or the series in general. You know, we all thought we'd be taking it back for Game 7. To your point, you know, tough night for a lot of guys. Shoot 35% and only score 78. You're obviously not going to win, even if you defend the way we did, which is giving up 98 and them shooting only 40% on any average night. Now, obviously, it's a comfortable win, but feel like that really hurt us in the three games outside of Game 3. Shooting, I think, 36% first game, 40.5% Game 2, and then 35% tonight. So those are hard to overcome, and it's tough when a lot of guys are struggling like that. We need somebody to step up there and one or two guys to kind of stem the tide.
0: I say this all the time about the NBA postseason. When you fail to meet expectations, there are consequences. I expect there to be major roster changes in Houston. Amen Thompson due for a five-year, $225 million extension. You don't give that to him without Prince Sengun being on the team. He clogs up the paint and is a big waste of space. He's got to go.
10: I think Kevin Durant's on his way out, too. He might be going to the Wizards. He's your problem now.
0: Please.
10: Let's go to the 9 Knicks. That's New York, everybody. 9, NY. They destroyed the Hawks on Thursday, 140-89. But Jalen Brunson, I just like this quote. I had to play it, even though it's a little... it's not the Bloodline one, but he does acknowledge the OTC, original trouble chief. Jalen Brunson, what does the series win mean for the team going forward?
12: Honestly, nothing. It's something that we're going to have to flush. And turn the page and get ready. Happy with the way you performed. But it's time to turn the page and refocus up.
0: I love that from Jalen Brunson. And here's why, right? Even if they do advance, there's supposed to beat the Hawks, right? One team has way more postseason experience than the other. The big question for New York is, are they going to consistently play that brand of basketball throughout this Eastern Conference playoffs? And we'll see on that.
10: All right, and let's stay with the Nye, New York. But let's switch it up. Let's go to baseball. The Nye Mets came into May with the worst record in baseball at 10-21. They won yesterday. I don't care about that. If you had Philadelphia and Boston firing their managers and New York keeping theirs, you got a different Bengal card than I do. Carlos Mendoza answers questions about his job status over the last month.
1: It's hard for all of us. You know, we're in this together. You know, it's not easy. But we got to keep going. You know, there's no other choices here. We have a responsibility, and we have to turn this thing around. You know, it's not early anymore. You know, so it's obviously frustrating for a lot of people in here.
0: Yeah. Look, it's been tough sledding. They've clearly, you talk about the Mets, the Sox, Phillies, probably the three biggest disappointments in all of Major League Baseball.
10: Oh yeah.
0: To start this year. The good thing is Juan Soto's been hitting it well since he's returned to the lineup. He had a home run robbed by my guy James Wood the other night. Mm-hmm. But outside of that, man, it's been interesting. Francisco Lindor only hitting, what, 225? I mean, it has been tough. Bo Bichette, hey, he's the saving grace, right?
10: Got to show up at some point.
0: Got to show up. We're going to show up tomorrow. 8 to 11 a.m. Eastern Time for Sunday Morning Sports right here on Westwood One Sports. Appreciate you, Lee. Thank you to Carlos. Thank you to the few calls that we had rolling throughout the course of the show. And, of course, thank you to the Dean of all things DC Sports, David Aldridge, joining the program, giving us latest on the NBA playoffs. I'm back with you tomorrow morning. Be well.
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17: This May 2nd, 1988, Reds pitcher Ron Robinson started against the Montreal Expos at Riverfront. And the Reds took a 3-0 lead in the sixth, but the big story was that Robinson was pitching a perfect game. He retired the side in order again in the seventh and eighth, and the crowd was really into it. This could be the first perfect game in Reds history. And with two out in the ninth, one pitch away from perfection, Robinson gave up a single and lost the perfect game. In September of that year, Tom Browning would throw a perfect game, and he's still remembered for that. But Ron Robinson, one pitch away, nearly perfect this May 2nd, 1988, this date in Reds baseball.
16: This date in Reds baseball is brought to you by the Cincinnati Reds Hall of Fame and Museum, presented by Dinsmore. 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
25: 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Alex Gold, Austin Huff for the next 5 hours. And man, it is Derby Day. We got Game Sevens all over the place. We got some new items for the list. I think Austin will enjoy my list item. It comes from my trip in Pittsburgh at the draft last
26: week. Oh, yeah.
25: It's good to be back. I appreciate everybody hanging out with us. I'm bummed out I did not get to do the draft show with you guys, but I had the worst flight path back from Pittsburgh. Let me tell you, this idiot decided to book his flight. Now, we were under some constraints. It was through the company. However, I must say, a flight from Pittsburgh 3 hours south to Fort Myers and another 3 hours to Kansas City did not make any sense. But that was our flight path last Saturday and why I was not on the show.
26: Oh, man. You know, if you would have gone back a day later, we could have high-fived at the Fort Myers airport.
25: Were you there?
26: Because I brought the show to Naples last week and
25: did
26: the show from there. So, yeah, and that's why I look a little more tan than I've been in previous shows.
25: Good.
26: You know, I survived the Chicago winter and I came out white as Casper. And now here I am a little bit tanner than Casper.
25: Yes. And if you're watching the show, which you should as well on YouTube, by the way, search BetMGM Tonight or on Twitch. Yes, I look even paler now, thanks to Austin. So I appreciate I appreciate that. You guys can always interact with us as well. Don't forget about that. At Austin Huff, at Alex Gold over on X, at Alex KC Gold, at Austin Huff over on Instagram as well. But man, we got to get right into some of these playoff games that happened last night, and it sets up, of course, some Game Sevens. We'll get to a Game Seven tonight with Boston and Philly. But for starters, we had a group thread going, I know, from everybody here on the show and our guys producing and behind the scenes and everything about that Magic Pistons game. And I must say, you were way too confident during that game, and it absolutely backfired. on you. You guys have to understand, Austin was already talking about doing some special things around the Magic win. And, of course, we all know the Magic got outscored 31-8 in the fourth quarter.
26: Okay.
25: 55-19 in the second half, and we now have a Game 7 back in Detroit. And I'll tell you what, the Magic are absolutely screwed now. Detroit's not losing Game 7 after that comeback.
26: Okay, first of all right, we don't need that type of energy to kick off a five-hour show here on Westwood One Sports. So while you were out last week, your Kansas City colleague, Carrington Harrison, filled in.
25: Yeah.
26: And we were legitimately looking up jerseys, like prices, to buy an Orlando Magic jersey. Because I have said since before the playoffs began, if the Magic somehow get out of round one, I am going all in on the Magic. I am going to become the biggest Magic fan since Kevin Clark. That's really the only Magic fan I can think of. But I am going all in. And yes, look, did they suffer last night? Yeah. Did they have a massive lead, like a 20-point lead at halftime and blow it last night? Did it kind of feel like just like a slow burn, like someone falling in quicksand? Like the harder they tried to get out of the quicksand, the deeper they sank? Yes, it did. Which is why I don't understand why we're starting the show talking about Magic Pistons and not UFL Week 6. We got a barn burner slate today, dude. We got the Dallas Renegades going to D.C. They're bringing back the Cup Snake. I just saw that they're going to do a booth from the Cup Snake Center, like where the Cup Snake starts, which is a great tradition in the UFL. And look, D.C. Defenders, they're top the standings of the UFL. They're 4-1 to start the year, so... We got some good UFL action to play. We could have easily started with that.
25: Did you just say one of the great traditions? Tradition as in there's something longstanding in the UFL already?
26: The Cup Snake,
25: okay.
26: The Cup Snake goes all the way back. Yes, the Cup Snake goes all the way back to when our grandparents were watching UFL, back when it was still called the XFL, back to 2020 it dates, when the DC Defenders fans started the Cup Snake, and it's been a great tradition ever since. You really got to get in on the UFL.
25: The good news for you is
26: until actual football.
25: The Magic are not going to, force you to buy a Magic jersey because I think they're losing this series now. So
26: no.
25: You can take that money. Go and buy a Defenders jersey if you want. Go buy a new one. Buy some XFL/UFL gear. I don't think you're going to have to buy a Magic jersey because legitimately, man, that's something to me you don't come back from. The Magic, you had to wrap that thing up last night. The Pistons' comeback was the largest by a road team facing elimination in 40 years, according to the NBA. And Game 7's in Detroit. It's a wrap. It's a wrap. The series is over.
26: No. See, you can't say Game 7's in Detroit because the Magic have won in Detroit during this series. I believe they won Game 1 in Detroit.
25: They did.
26: So
25: it is,
26: look, if anything, they're going to get their heads screwed on straight. Listen, I've been to Orlando. I'm going to Orlando later this year with my two little girls. Do you realize how many distractions there are in Orlando? Of course they're not going to play focused, okay? They've got Walt Disney World, Islands of Adventure. They've got Ripley's Believe It or Not in Orlando. Like, how can you focus when those games are at home? They're going to go to Detroit, they're going to lock in, and they're going to take this series in 7 games, and they are going to shock the world as the 8 seed, and I am going to have to find an excuse to tell my wife as to why I bought an Orlando Magic jersey when I haven't been a Magic fan since Anthony Hardaway was on the roster.
25: I'm just telling you, man, this particular series is toast. Test track distractions Epcot or not, it's over. I don't care.
26: You go to Pittsburgh for one weekend and you come back with all this negativity and you come back with all this doubt.
25: I was ready.
26: And dread.
25: I was upset I wasn't on the show last week. I was ready to address this situation. I heard about what you said on the show last week about the Orlando Magic and the jersey and everything, and I was ready for it. You were very confident in our group text last night with everybody on the show. You were talking about that. Meanwhile, we've got Max and others and Grant excited about the Buffalo Sabres, and you're trying to kill their vibe because of your Orlando Magic hate, or Piston hate, I should say. So let's focus on the positive. We can talk some NHL later, too, if you want.
26: No, yeah, I would love to talk some puck later. But yes, yeah, okay. I said last night while they were up by like 24 points, I was like, we need a segment on the air tomorrow for me to buy a jersey live on the air. And everyone's like, oh yeah, I love that. It's cool, cool, cool. Then all of a sudden, the texts start flowing in. You know, the Magic were 23 minutes away from closing out this series. They were up 62-38 with 11-11 left in the third quarter. And then Detroit goes on a 42-10 run. And honestly, that Detroit team, they look like, that watching that game was like watching the Blair Witch Project. Something bad was going to happen, and it just played out very slowly. And sure enough, at the end, it as a Magic fan or a soon to be Magic fan, it terrified me. And I know, look, Blair Witch Project, that's a very dated reference, but that's probably because the Pistons look like a dated reference. They look like the 2004 Pistons. I thought I was watching Rip Hamilton, Rasheed Wallace, Ben Wallace out there. I thought Tayshaun Prince was coming off the bench last night. Like, that's the way this Pistons team played. Like, everything went right for the Pistons in that second half. But to win game seven, even though I know they're the one seed and they've played an incredible season, in this series, they have not been the better team. And they have to play that perfect like they did in game six for them to get out of this series.
25: No, I agree. I mean, this is a series Magic have been the better team. I just think a lot of times we see, and we can look at the betting lines in a second for this game seven that we're going to get coming up, tomorrow. But I just think when you have such a devastating loss, as you said, you're that close to advancing, I just don't know if you recover from that, especially considering, let's not forget, this particular series was already trending towards a historical finish, meaning, you know, we're talking about a top seed and an eight seed here, and it just, this was not a series that all that many people thought would be competitive, let alone the Magic in position to win. I think it's one of those wake-up calls for the Detroit Pistons that their season was about to be over at halftime, as you said, and then Cade Cunningham ends up putting up 32 points, and their defense is locked down. And yes, some shots were missed, to say the least, from the Orlando Magic. But now, you know how nuts that building is going to be? What, a Little Caesars Arena coming up there? The historical Little Caesars Arena. It's going to be rocking there against the Orlando Magic. Look, Detroit is an 8.5-point favorite against Orlando. Maybe you think Orlando can cover, but I actually kind of lean towards the Magic winning comfortably here in Game 7. I really think that took everything out of Orlando because that's so devastating and crushing to lose in that fashion.
26: See, there it is. That's what I need. That's what I need, the little spark of positivity back. I need my old Alex back. That is what I'm looking for. And you know what? Credit to us. This is why I love this show, is because, you know, we could have started the show off by talking about the thriller at Raptors Cavs last night with the buzzer beater in overtime. We could have talked about, LeBron James just doing ungodly things at the age of 41, like making my knees hurt just watching him play at the level that he's been playing at, dropping 28 points in a closeout series game. But no, we're talking about the quote unquote NBA TV game. We're talking about the game that was hidden on what channel was it? It was like NBC Prime. Sports Network. Yeah. Like, it was like literally like it was the 1 p.m. tip off game when the NBA playoffs first started. And like, that's where, you know, the NBA buries like the series that they're least excited about. Not here at BetMGM Game Day. We are jacked for this series. And I think it's been one of the better series that we've gotten in the playoffs so far. Like, it has been kind of back and forth. You know, you don't know what you're going to get. And the fact that the Magic are even hanging with the one-seeded Pistons has been great theater just in general.
25: Oh, I mean, look, this opening round has been phenomenal across the board. You're right. I mean, across the board, it's been incredible. You know, I don't know if the bosses like us leading with the Magic and the Pistons, but here we are. You know, we will get to the Lakers in just a second. But I do want to get back to this game later on in the show, though, because I do want to get some bets in and how we think this game is going to play out. I think you know where I'm at, clearly, on Detroit. I think they're going to win comfortably. Sounds like you're not willing to quit your Orlando Magic yet. So we'll take a look at Game 7 later on. But as I said, I mean, this was a sensational. It has been, I should say, a sensational opening round. How about the Raptors in overtime? RJ Barrett I mean, that was, I think Halliburton even sent out a tweet. He's like, well, that looked familiar. I mean, it was an all-time moment and maybe the best moment of this postseason so far, RJ Barrett's shot to send this to a game seven. Series tied, of course, now. Raptors, Cavs, a 112-110 Raptors win to get it to a game seven. And this was a series, I remember two Saturdays ago or whatever it was, when we were talking about this series opening up. This was actually the first game of the playoffs. I remember we were on the air doing the show, and this one was starting out. And we were, I think it was the first game, and we were discussing how we thought the series would go. I thought this would be a closer series than people believed, but I never thought we were getting it to a game seven. I know we had a guest on that joked, like, hey, if you say the team's going to win in five, you're just not confident enough to, you're afraid. I think we both thought this was going to be done in five, maybe six if you really wanted to push it, but what was concerning, I think, for Cleveland is Donovan Mitchell should be the best player in this series. I mean, overall the season, he is the best player, but he's not been the best player in this series. And they will need Donovan Mitchell to be the best player on the court in Game 7. Otherwise, we're going to be talking about an upset here with Toronto.
26: Yeah, we talked about with the Pistons, everything having to go right for them, you know, to make that comeback and to pull off that win against the Magic last night. Talk about things going right. Everything fell perfectly for the Raptors. RJ Barrett, obviously the 29-footer to win the game, that capped off a 24-point night. That shot, correct me if I'm wrong, but that shot with the way it bounced off the back iron, did it not give shades of Kawhi Leonard against the Sixers from a number of years ago? Like, that's all I was thinking in my head when I saw that ball bounce up straight in the air. And then I was like, oh, it's going to go in. It's going to fall back in. But so RJ Barrett goes off 24. You get Scottie Barnes shooting 52% and scoring 25 points. And Jacoby Walter, another 24 points. Like, you're getting, 75 points just out of, your top three scorers alone. And two of those guys shot over 50% for the game. So, like, the Raptors did what the Raptors needed to do, especially with, Brandon Ingram being out. And obviously they've been without Quickly for the entire series. But I feel like the Raptors needed that. And now, like, I don't know what's going to happen in a game seven between these two, but I do know who has more pressure on them. And that's the Cleveland Cavaliers. We talked about it with James Harden, right? Like, this is quintessential James Harden playoff stuff, right? Like, where it's like whatever team he's on. And I'm not saying this is James Harden's fault, but it fits the narrative of James Harden. Whenever he's on a team, it always seems like they get pushed to elimination and then they're never able to close it out. I'm not saying that the same thing's going to happen with the Cavs, but it's just going according to the script so far. And I think if I'm the Cavs, I'm sweating this game way more than I am the Raptors, even though the game's going back to Cleveland.
25: No, I'm with you on just the pressure aspect of the series now, and what was expected going into this thing. The Raptors are playing with a bit of house money, I would say, certainly going to game seven, especially after you need a shot like RJ Barrett hit. To send it to get the win and send it to a game seven. On top of that, look, the James Harden narrative, I think we opened this thing up talking about individual players who had the most to prove. And I think clearly that was James Harden. Not that he's not going to be in the Hall of Fame. He's going to no matter what happens. But he is trying to avoid just ending it like Chris Paul did, which was, of course, coming up short. And the track record in the postseason has not been good, to say the least, for James Harden. And I got bad news for our producer, Zach, man. We were giving him a hard time 2 weeks ago about betting on them, I don't know if it was to win the finals or just to cut down to get to the finals, I'm sorry, and win the Eastern Conference. And now they may not even get out of the opening round. But I will say this, they're an 8.5-point favorite against Toronto coming up in Game 7. I actually do think they'll get out of this series ultimately. I feel more confident that the Cavs can bounce back after a Game 6 loss than I do that the Orlando Magic can, right? Because it's reversed here. We're talking about the better team, in this case, losing versus the Magic, who had all the control in that particular series. So I think Toronto will be all right and end up winning. Cleveland will be all right and end up winning as their 7.5 up to 8.5-point favorites at a couple books right now.
26: Yeah, they should. And you talked about Donovan Mitchell. Obviously, he's the second leading scorer for the Cavs last night. But, one of the stats that I love that the NBA has added is really like a stat that you used to see, that you saw primarily in hockey, but the plus minus. And Donovan Mitchell was minus four. last night. And
1: yeah, he's got to be
26: know,
1: better.
26: That's not, he's got to be better. You know, going back to, you know, I'll give some props, even though I was, you know, kind of clowning the narrative around him, James Harden, he was plus 11 on the court last night. So he's doing, you know, essentially what it takes at both ends. But yeah, you're right. Donovan Mitchell needs to step up if they're going to want to stave off elimination in game seven. I do like the fact that it'll be back in Cleveland. That place will be rocking. And yeah, it's been a really good series, and it really has been a first round for the ages. Like, we got a game seven tonight with the Celtics and Sixers, which I didn't think that series was even going to go past five games, and here we are with a seventh game tonight. So I just all around the NBA playoffs have been delivering this year, and it has been so much fun to watch.
1: First time since 2014 that the opening round is going to have three game sevens. And as you said, tonight we get Celtics, Sixers up next. Let's talk about that game. Let's also discuss what LeBron was able to pull off

0: MGM Game Day on Westwood One Sports.
1: Quarterback Bo Nix had a second surgery on his broken ankle and is expected to be limited during Broncos OTAs. Should Sean Payton be concerned if his franchise passer will be ready for training camp? Westwood One Sports.
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0: going to hold the Celtics, the number two rated offense in the league, to under 100 in back-to-back games. And it always had to be this way. 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
2: That was Game 6 over on Prime. Of course, the final call there, Celtics, Sixers. It all sets up Game 7 tonight. Boston and Philly. Remember, this was a Boston team that was up 3-1 in the series. They have been outscored 219 to 190, though, in the last two games. We'll talk about this series in just a second. 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Alex Gold, Austin Huff with you. Don't forget, you can chime into the show at 310-840-4910, 310-840-4910, and watch the show over on YouTube and Twitch as well, plus SiriusXM channel 375. Before we get to Game 7 tonight, how about a series that did wrap up yesterday? That was the Rockets and the Lakers series. LeBron and company getting it done pretty comfortably last night, to say the least. A 20-point win there against the Houston Rockets. And we wondered, in the series, would LeBron wear down as it went on, right? I think we talked the last time I was on the show with you that, you know, in Game 1, I thought was their best opportunity. I really liked to bet on the Lakers in Game 1. Ultimately, they took that early lead, and then they had dropped a couple in this series. They were able to stabilize, recover, and they set themselves up with a matchup against the Thunder where they are huge underdogs. In fact, I think I saw the line this morning for Game 1. We don't know if Luka's going to play and everything anyway, but right now it's up to 15.5 points. I believe the Thunder are favorites in Game 1 against LeBron. Look, I think this was a crucial series win, as odd as it might sound, for like LeBron's legacy. I know it sounds ridiculous, but you know how people like to judge the greatest of all time when we're talking about that kind of conversation. Every little thing is scrutinized, and I think it was big for LeBron to get out of the opening round when he did not have Luka by his side, and to do it at his age, to do it as impressively as he did yesterday in particular. 28 points on 10 of 25 shooting, 8 assists, 7 boards. I thought that was just big for people that were ready to pounce and say, oh man, he couldn't even get out of the opening round. I think this was big for the narrative heading into the offseason, even if they end up, you know, getting swept or lose badly in this next series against the Thunder.
3: Yeah, in the words of one of the great American philosophers, which is essentially just that little kid from Vine, LeBron James. Like, what LeBron James is doing cannot be overstated enough. But there's a problem with us in America. And I fall victim to it too. We've become so numb to the greatness of LeBron James. Like, we take it for granted. And it's, I equate it to someone who posts to social media too much, right? And look, hello, I'm one of those people. But like, no matter how good the content is for the people, if they're posting too much, it becomes oversaturated, and you just start to drown it out, right? Like, your engagement goes down, people are not watching as much. And for 23 years, we have been force-fed stats of LeBron James' greatness. Like, this year alone, he's the all-time leading scorer in the sport. 5,100 players in the NBA all-time. And he leads all of them in all-time scoring. Only 12 of every player that has played in the NBA, only 12 have had 20 seasons or more. LeBron's played 23. The other day against the Rockets, he recorded his 500th steal in the playoffs. That's 105 more than Scottie Pippen, who is the next closest player on that list. Like, LeBron James became the oldest player in NBA history to lead all players in a playoff series in total points scored. He's 41 years old. He's essentially, like, the content that he has been posting has been incredible. But because we've seen it for far too long, we scroll right past it. And I think it's just time that, like, I cannot harp on this enough. LeBron James is doing incredible things at the age of 41 that most guys in their careers couldn't do at 21. And I think it's time that, like, we all just have to, like, put our whatever disdain or hatred you have for LeBron. If you are an MJ till I die guy, that's fine. but just enjoy what we've got of LeBron before it is gone, because it is truly remarkable. And the fact that he was able to close out the Rockets in six games, leading the way to, don't underestimate that fact. He led the Lakers to this series win without Luka, and for most of the time without Austin Reeves. LeBron James is doing incredible things, and it cannot be overstated enough. Don't scroll right past it. Give it a like, comment, rate, review, and subscribe to LeBron James.
2: It's what he had to do in the series too, right? I mean, when we discussed it, he had to be the 34-year-old version of LeBron James and go out there and dominate a series. And that is exactly what he ultimately did in the series against the Houston Rockets. Now, my only thing I will say, bigger picture, after the acknowledgement of what he just accomplished, is I think he's completely gassed, though, heading into this next series. And I think they're in big-time trouble against the Thunder for a variety of reasons. One, the Thunder are incredible. Well, they're the defending champs and everything. Even if Luka was back for this series, the odds are heavily against the Lakers. But you can see, if you're watching on YouTube, the odds over at BetMGM. And I think this opened up at 13.5. It's up to 15.5 in game one. That, you might feel like that's a ton of points to give LeBron James, but I do think the Lakers are taxed heading in. Yes, they play Friday. They'll have Saturday, Sunday, Monday off, because I believe this game is Tuesday night, if I'm not mistaken. I know the lower third, I think, says it's tonight, but it's not. But it'll be on Tuesday night. So they've got a couple days off. That still is really concerning for me about the Lakers' chances to be competitive in this series.
3: Well, they did what? They squared off, I think, four times in the regular season. And yeah, the Thunder beat them by an average of 22 points. Now, if they do get Luka back, which is it would be his first game back since they played the Thunder back in April 2nd, I want to say. If he comes back, let's not forget when he left how much the Lakers were rolling when Luka was in. Because they figured out what they were supposed to be. The Lakers figured out how this like marriage between Austin Reeves, Luka Doncic, and LeBron James was supposed to work. And LeBron took a backseat, let Austin and Luka drive the way, and they really started to roll. They were hot there in the, especially the last third of the season. And then Luka gets hurt, and you're starting to wonder, well, shoot, they're not even going to advance in the playoffs now. Well, here they are. They advanced, and they've got, look, the Thunder are the Thunder, man. They're good. They're going to be tough to beat. I don't know if they're going to get Luka back. Have we heard anything? What's the latest on?
2: I believe the ESPN is. I believe there was an ESPN report saying he's not expected to return for the series.
3: Okay, so that's brutal, because you're right. Like, look, and maybe this is just written in the stars. Maybe this is like we are supposed to say, yeah, well, LeBron did it for a series. He won't be able to do it for a second series. Maybe he finds some gas at the bottom of that tank that he has. But
2: yeah, just, man, like, I don't
3: know. Knowing what we know with Father Time and with age, like, you have to think, like, yeah, like, it. I don't think we're wrong to think that, like, can he continue it for another series? But if anyone's going to do it, it would be LeBron James.
2: It would be LeBron. And look, I'm going to be there watching it, because, as you said, I do want to watch the final year or so that we got left. Maybe I think we all think he'll end up playing somewhere else next year. And that might be his farewell tour, even if he reportedly doesn't want a farewell tour or whatever. But look, when you're thinking when you're thinking about this series, yeah, this is not a flawed Thunder team. They were able to do it against the Rockets, and again, LeBron should get all the credit in the world for that. But that was a flawed Houston Rockets team, to say the least. And Kevin Durant was out. Heck, they played better without
3: and
2: Kevin
3: KD
2: Durant
3: was out.
2: Times.
3: Yeah, they played better. They really
2: KD.
3: Did.
2: You know?
3: Yeah, so, that was weird. It was like the games that KD was in, they would lose, and yeah, and then I mean, it was probably better that KD sat for as much as he did in that series.
2: In the series, maybe the Lakers would have wrapped it up on Wednesday night if LeBron wouldn't have, you know, nudged Reed Shepard and motivated him the final couple minutes, whatever that was, on the final two possessions that got him all fired up. Otherwise, that game I thought was going to be a wrap and the Lakers were going to come back. But I don't think, I'll be honest, man, I would love to sit here and tell you that I think LeBron's going to carry the Lakers and make it competitive against the Thunder. I think we should enjoy what we just saw. give him his praise against the Rockets. I think reality will set in, though. They're going to face a team that is clearly better than them, and they're shorthanded, and the 41-year-old just had a grueling series against the Rockets that went six. It sets up for it to be an ugly couple of games, I think, especially game one there against the Thunder, and where I would be tempted, even at 15.5 points. I have not made the bet yet, but I think if I had to right this second, I would take the Thunder minus 15.5. I'd lay the points.
3: Yeah, I mean, like I said earlier, they won on average of 22 points in all four of their regular season meetings. So, and the Thunder are good. The Thunder are, and that's not a knock at the Lakers. I think the Lakers have played really well this year, and I think they've played above their skis, especially in round one. But yeah, the Thunder are just, they're a force, and I'm pretty sure, especially now that the Nuggets are out. I'm pretty sure we've all got the Thunder penciled in for, or really sharpied in for the NBA Finals to represent the Western Conference. Wrong?
2: I don't know if I would say that. I mean, it's just whether or not, do you believe in the Spurs? Do you believe in, if this, I think we're all trending towards a Spurs Thunder Western Conference final. And I think that would be absolutely sensational to see. But I don't know if I'll lock in the Thunder yet. I typically look at, the way the postseason goes. Usually the Spurs are a team, you take the big leap this year, you come up short, and then we're talking next year about it being their time to actually represent the West. But if we get Wimby and the Spurs healthy heading into a Thunder series, I think that's going to be must watch, man.
3: You know what's funny is I was thinking about this earlier this week, but do you remember back during the Spurs run with Tim Duncan, the tail end of David Robinson, when they were, just winning title after title with Greg Popovich, and they were a killer for TV ratings. Like the NBA, like they didn't hate the fact that the Spurs weren't it, but like when it came to the ratings, that whenever they were in the finals, like for the most part, most series did not rate well. Especially that, I think that did they have one year where they like beat the Nets in the finals? But that this year, I feel like the Spurs have been must watch TV for me. Like, I've been like, it's been appointment television for me to get in front of a TV to watch the Spurs, and it's all simply because I want to watch Wemby, I want to watch that alien do his thing. Like, it is. It's remarkable to see someone that big. And I know this reference has been thrown around a ton, but he legitimately is like an NBA 2K creative player, where you just set the height as high as you can, you make him as skinny as possible, and you make it like his ball handling incredible. Like it's just, we're watching something with him that we have like never seen on a basketball court before, which is wild to say after, hundreds of years since Dr. Naismith invented this sport way back in the day. So it's been Wemby number one, and then LeBron James number two for like my must watch players to follow in the playoffs this year.
2: A game that is must watch, game seven tonight. We'll get to that. We ran a little late there, of course, talking about the Lakers. We will get back in, I promise, to the Celtics and the Sixers game seven tonight, which will be at 6:30 Eastern time. And Philadelphia trying to make some history to become the 14th team in NBA playoff history to come back from a 3-1 deficit. Up next, though, we have a couple new items to add to the list right here on BetMGM Game Day.
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1: When the games get bigger, the crowds get louder, and the excitement reaches the new level. 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One tonight, as we've mentioned, with Boston and Philly. Tomorrow, we get the Pistons and the Orlando Magic as well. 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Alex Gould, Austin Huff with you here on Westwood One Sports. As always, you can chime in 310-840-4910. The text line, call-in line, 310-840-4910. You can also watch the show over on YouTube and Twitch. And I appreciate those listening on the Odyssey app or our affiliates across the country or over on SiriusXM channel 375. I got to know what you guys added to the list. You got to fill me in. Last week, I was not here. So let's get to the list. Something that's been bugging us, sports or non-sports. It looks like, what did you add? Were you still complaining about novelty popcorn after PM announced their novelty popcorn bucket? What did you add last week?
2: Last week, I officially added, was last week when I added mock draft guy? Were you here for that, or was that with Karen?
1: I was here for the mock draft. You were hating on all the mock drafts.
2: Yeah. Oh, no, you know what? I didn't even add anything to mock draft or to the list last week because Carrington added like two or three things.
1: C-Dot, okay.
2: Most of which he added when when your wife or girlfriend lets you choose the restaurant, but she keeps turning down the options that you choose. Like that is, which I thought, I'm like, why has that not been on the list already? Like that is a great addition to the list.
1: That is true. That is phenomenal. All right, so I've got one for you. We'll see where you're at on this. It's more about the story and this individual person than it is a overall category of things. But somebody else has been there. So I was in Pittsburgh, as you guys know, for the draft last week, and our coverage finally wrapped up on Friday. You know, I for those that don't know, I do local radio in Kansas City, so we were there covering the Chiefs draft, and their last pick Friday was pick 40. So they were done pretty early on Friday in the second round. And so once we wrapped up some stuff, my co-host and I, we left and we were able to finally go out to a bar. Well, my co-host's cousin happens to, one of his cousins lives in Pittsburgh. Now, I'm 35 years old, okay? His cousin is like 22. So of course she suggests a bar that the minute we walk in, I felt so damn old, man. It wasn't a college bar, but it was definitely a like right out of college bar, you know, like where it's 22 to 26, I would say. So whatever.
2: A bunch of yo pros, young professionals.
1: Yeah. So we felt old. We had a good time, though. Anyway, that's not even what I'm adding to the list, the bar suggestion when you shouldn't be there too young. But it was the fact that towards, I don't know, it's not even that late. It's midnight, maybe. LeBron and the Rockets game with the Lakers had just wrapped up. Oddly enough, the Pittsburgh crowd was rooting for LeBron, but I guess that makes sense. We're not far from Ohio, so maybe that's what it was. They were definitely not rooting for the Rockets. Well, anyway, out of nowhere, I wasn't making eye contact across the bar with this woman or anything. Out of nowhere, and trust, this has not happened very often to me, okay? So this is not me.
2: Here we go.
1: She walks over randomly and says, "Oh, hey, how's it going? Are you, you know?" And she goes, "What's your name?" I said, "Alex," or whatever, and her name's Vanessa. And she goes, are you single? This is all in a 60-second interaction. Are you single? I go, I am.

0: Pittsburgh? And I go, no. She goes, oh, well, have a good night. And she walks away, goes back to her friend group, and they all leave the bar. And that was it.
1: So, wait, that was the deal breaker?
0: That was it.
1: The deal breaker?
0: That was it.
1: Wow.
0: I don't know what I was supposed to do. I was supposed to lie. And I don't know about the geography of Pittsburgh. Someone here locally said, now, people listening on this show probably don't know, but there's a Pittsburgh, Kansas. So someone said, I should have said, yeah, I'm from Pittsburgh, and then just claimed it was Pittsburgh, Kansas, and then I would be not lying as much about the whole thing. But by the way, Vanessa's her name. Thank you very much. Vanessa, what was up with that? What was up with that? 60
1: yeah,
0: seconds,
1: what?
0: You asked me three questions.
1: Yeah, listen, Vanessa, I think I needed that more than Alex does, because as a man who's been married for almost 14 years, I need to live vicariously through the dating lives of my friends. And by you just turning around after finding out that my guy Alex Gold is not a yinzer, I mean, what gives, yeah. Vanessa? His last name is literally Gold. He is a catch. I've been doing the show with him all year, okay? Trust me, his sports takes are great. His sports takes are great, and I'm sure his loving is even better.
0: I will say, people were giving me a hard time. My buddies, they're like, "How did you like you didn't close the deal?" I'm like, "Close the deal? I had 60 seconds. This was like an elevator pitch." But she was asking me all the questions. What was I supposed to do? And even if I would have lied and said, "Yeah, actually, I am from Pittsburgh," then she would have said, "Oh, how long?" Someone said I should have said I just moved to Pittsburgh, so I don't know the area well. But I mean,
1: yeah, right. Look, she has no love. If you do not have a 412 area code, she has no love for you. That's for sure. She is not going to be rocking with her on a skiing start day, she doesn't want you anywhere around. She's not in for the long distance, apparently. But Vanessa, listen, you could. Even if you hit it off with my guy Alex, you would still be able to watch him every Saturday for 5 hours on YouTube, Twitch. You could listen to him on SiriusXM, on any of our affiliates nationwide. Vanessa, you missed out, okay? That's her loss. And yet another loss going Pittsburgh's way this past week. Between the Penguins and the Pirates. Yeah.
0: That's right. They're recently, just like the football team, they're stuck in mediocrity. They're just stuck in mediocrity. Mediocrity pool, you know. But that was the Vanessa story. I told you I had an update from Pittsburgh.
1: Yeah, you know what?
0: It wasn't the story I was hoping to bring back. Yeah. I was hoping for a way more adventurous story, but I just couldn't believe that 60-second interaction happened. And it wasn't meant to be, you know.
1: If you're watching on YouTube or Twitch right now, you can see that we actually have a legitimate list, and Vanessa at Pit Bar is on the list. So take that, Vanessa. The thing I am adding to the list this week is something that has bugged me for all of my sports fandom. People who wear to a sporting event that the team isn't playing in.
0: Oh.
1: Yesterday, I went to the Cubs Diamondbacks game, and I saw a guy there in a Lars Nootbaar Cardinals jersey at a Cubs Diamondbacks game. Now, keep in mind, the man whose name sounds like a piece of candy, Lars Nootbaar, has never played for the Cubs nor the Diamondbacks. And yet, this guy felt like it was the perfect time to bust this gamer out. And I have one question. Why? That would be like going to a Western-themed birthday party and wearing a Lars Nootbaar Cardinals jersey. You know, it'd be like going to a wedding and wearing a Lars Nootbaar jersey. It would be like going to a funeral and wearing a Kiss the Cook apron. Or even a Lars Nootbaar jersey. Like, to the folks who love wearing team gear to a sporting event your team isn't even playing in, why don't you just pull up a chair, because you're nothing but a sports duck? Only replace the D with a C. And replace your jersey with anything else. If you frequent furry conventions, I don't think you would wear the furry costume to other conventions. So why do we do it in sports? You want the attention? You want people to know that you're not there for the game, just the vibes? Like, the people who wear the band's t-shirt to the concert are the same people who wear a third team's jersey to a sporting event. For the same reason you shouldn't bring a knife to a gunfight, you shouldn't bring a Lars Nootbaar jersey to a knife fight. Or any game that doesn't feature Lars Nootbaar and the St. Louis Cardinals. People that wear team gear to a sporting event that the team isn't playing in, you're added to the list.
0: I haven't agreed with your items for a couple weeks, right? There's a couple weeks I've disputed. There's a couple weeks I've disputed. This one we are firmly on the same page. I don't get it. whatsoever, especially at NFL games when the two teams are of course, let's say it's, you know, the Chiefs and Raiders, and someone's there randomly in a Patriots jersey, and we're like, what the hell are you doing? What are you here for?
1: Yeah.
0: Just go right. Neutral site. Just go neutral if that's the case. There's some exceptions. You know, I told you when I was in Montreal for the Canadiens game, I was going to wear that USA hockey jersey. That's different, okay? That's a little bit different.
1: Well, that's American.
0: That's
1: patriotic.
0: That's a bit different. Otherwise, I'm firmly in agreement with you. Now, I will say what caught my attention, oddly enough, well, there were a couple things what you said, but you brought up furries. Did you know in Pittsburgh, I found this from my Uber driver in Pittsburgh.
1: Yes, the furry convention.
0: Is in Pittsburgh. The Uber driver was very proud to tell us. He said Pittsburgh and the furries get along really well.
1: Yes, they really do. And one year there was like a massive fire that broke out at the convention, and it made for incredible headlines and even better photos of just a bunch of furries out on the street doing a fire drill. It was phenomenal.
0: I love how you already knew this. This was new information to me, thanks to the Uber driver. You were right away. You're like, oh yeah, I'm all over this. I'm all up to date on the furries. That's what you were saying.
1: Like your co-host in KC, your co-host on the weekends also has a cousin who lives in Pittsburgh. So I,
0: really?
1: Pittsburgh lore, I am really brushed up on and up to date on. it's phenomenal. Did you get yourself a pierogi while you were there?
0: I went to Pramati Brothers, okay. Though, and got a sandwich. It was that lived up to the hype. So actually had a good time. I know we're giving some crap to Pittsburgh right now, but people were great there. They did a great job with the draft as
1: Love
0: well. That is the list. Up next, though, some quarterback movement, including in that AFC North. Do we know who's going to start week one already in one of those cities? That's next.
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6: 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The Reds are on the road facing division foes in Pittsburgh and Chicago, returning Friday, May 8th to take on the Houston Astros. 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
14: 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Coming up in 20 minutes, we will head out to Boston, talk more about Game 7 tonight. Sixers, Celtics. John Corrales is going to join us, covers the Celtics for Sports Illustrated, host of Locked On Celtics. We'll find out how they're feeling at Boston, that this series even got to a Game 7. And are they worried heading into this one that the 76ers can make some history against them? Of course, two rivals on top of it. So it is going to have everything tonight there at the Garden. And we will talk about that in just a little bit. Don't forget, you guys can watch the show if you've just been listening out there on our affiliates on SiriusXM channel 375. You can watch the show as well on YouTube and Twitch. 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You can text into the show, call in 310-840-4910. I did not think we would get some news out of minicamp, rookie minicamp, that is, some of the minicamps going on. But we did get a news item involving something significant, a name that we haven't talked a whole lot about recently, given injury history. Deshaun Watson in the Cleveland Browns might actually be a thing in week one. There's a real chance, based on reporting there from Mary Kay Cabot, that Deshaun Watson emerged from minicamp last week with an early lead over Shador Sanders and has, quote, the inside track to be named QB1 for the Cleveland Browns. Now, Todd Monken, new head coach there, hopes to declare or at least identify a starting quarterback by the end of mandatory minicamp, which is June 9th. Through the 11th, and so they're not wanting to drag this out. I think we are going to get our answer about a month from now or so. We're not going to have to wait till training camp, and it does sound like, at least for week one, I don't know if he'll be the starter all year, but a healthy Deshaun Watson at age 30, who looked terrible the last time he started games, might be the starter week one. Do you think this is, none of us have watched him here recently, do you think this is the right decision, or would you have allowed Shador Sanders to still have the keys to the car to start the season?
1: What's the old saying? If you have two quarterbacks, you don't have one. That's exactly sure what this feels like in Cleveland. Like, it's if Deshaun Watson, Shador Sanders, look, Shador had some moments last year, but his biggest moment came against probably one of the worst defenses that he faced in the Tennessee Titans, and he still lost that game. I just feel like this is it's damned if you do, damned if you don't here with Deshaun or Shador. I lean Shador just because I think Deshaun's best days are behind him. It reminds me of like when I was growing up, I didn't have a Game Boy. I had a Sega Game Gear. Okay. And when you have a Sega Game Gear, you're already kind of behind the mold because everyone had a Game Boy. I had a Game Gear, and the games that I had to choose from were far more selective than if I owned a Game Boy. The Browns are essentially the Game Gear of NFL franchises. Like they're already behind the eight ball in terms of what they can choose to do with, especially at the quarterback position. And whereas the rest of the league is playing Game Boy and they have so many more options and so much far better potential. The Browns, I also take all of the stock of the reports that come out during mini camps and OTAs extremely lightly because they're playing in shorts. They're playing against air. Oh, sure. Deshaun Watson throws a tight spiral against nobody. He's looking real good out there. It's literally 7-on-7. So once they put on the pads, I think is like when you can get a better tell as to what we're going to get. And even if he does start week one, I'd take a second mortgage out on my house and put it all on the fact that Deshaun Watson would not end the season as the starter, just given what we know about how he's played over the last, half decade, but then also just injuries, everything. Like, I don't put a lot of stock into what we're hearing out of Cleveland today.
14: I mean, I believe the reporting as in, I think if the season was starting in a month, I think he would be the week one starter. The question is Todd Monken really going to make a decision as early as he claims he is, which is June 9th or whatever in that time frame after mandatory minicamp or in OTAs, I should say. And if that actually happens, then I think these reports are going to fit with ultimately what we see in week one. But I am also with you that I would be shocked if Deshaun Watson finished the season as the Cleveland Browns starter. I mean, just look at the recent track record due to injury and also performance. In 2024, that's the last time he played anyway, so it's been 2 years. He played in 7 games.
1: It should not go understated. Like, that is an eternity in football years, right? Like, if dogs age 7 years for every one of a human, football years are probably 14 years.
14: Right. So, yeah, in 2024, 7 games. 2023, 6 games. 2022, 6 games. His last full season was in 2020. Guys, that was COVID. That was the COVID year. Think about everything that's happened since then. That feels like a decade ago, if not 20 years ago. He played 16 games then. So I think Deshaun Watson's going to start week one. I really do. But I will be fairly surprised if Shador Sanders doesn't start at some point in time. And I'm with you. I think if I was a Cleveland Browns fan, I would be saying, why wouldn't we start Shador? As you said, we kind of know what we're getting with Deshaun Watson, and we don't fully know the full picture yet of Shador. At least there's some intrigue there to find out. But I wonder if this is also not just the sad reality of how teams operate, which is, all right, we're going to have Deshaun Watson start. Let's say he stinks the first month. Then we'll still have some hope out there for our fans that, we'll bring in Shador and there's still something there versus you start Shador and he sucks. Then you pivot to Deshaun Watson. What I mean, that makes no sense either. So I think that's what's happening here more than anything else.
1: Yeah, if I'm a Browns fan, I kind of want Shador because it is like you only saw Shador as a rookie, and what he did show you, there was a little bit of hope, a little bit of promise. I think that he has the ability. Like, I think the ceiling is far greater for Shador Sanders than Deshaun Watson. Watson early in his career was fantastic, almost like MVP worthy. He was finished third in offensive rookie of the year is his first year. So he comes out the gate blazing, a couple of 4,000 plus yard seasons. But then he really dropped off. And he, like you said, dropped off a long time ago. 2020 was his last full season. I don't want that. That's like I'd feel better as Joe Flacco as my starting quarterback, which Cleveland saw, than with Deshaun Watson. So if I'm a Browns fan, I'm demanding give me Shedeur Sanders out the gate and let's just see what we can do. Neither option is great, but at least Shedeur is better than Deshaun.
14: Yeah, don't forget Dylan Gabriel somehow is still there as well. Last year's draft, drafting
1: poor guy.
14: Quarterbacks or whatever just was ridiculous.
1: They should have signed Diego Pavia too.
14: Well, in their division, didn't the Ravens just sign him to like a mini camp invite or whatever? Thinking of that division, let's stay right there with quarterbacks. Yeah. Let's stay with the quarterbacks. So Cleveland, maybe we know that's Deshaun Watson week one. Pittsburgh still doesn't know if Aaron Rodgers is coming back, but there was a little update on that in terms of they put a special tender on him, basically, that once he gets to training camp, he can't sign anywhere else. So basically, it prevents him from suddenly screwing them over during training camp and signing with a team that has another injured quarterback, or this Bo Nix ankle thing becomes way worse, or something like that out in Denver. Do you still think Aaron Rodgers is signing with Pittsburgh? Because we all know they drafted Drew Aller, and that particular pick was interesting, but it's Aller, it's Will Howard, it's Mason Rudolph, and they're just in a holding pattern waiting for Aaron Rodgers to make a decision.
1: Yeah, it's a matter of when, not if. Aaron Rodgers he's coming back. I heard the reports Aaron and Mike McCarthy were seen in LA together, you know, and you know, having lunch or something. And like, I think it's like the worst kept secret in football. If anything, I think that's why Vanessa in Pittsburgh shot you down so quickly when she found out you weren't from Pittsburgh, because she's going through all of this drama in her life with Aaron Rodgers, and she doesn't need another guy who's just gonna, you know, up and leave her after, you know, one season, right? Like, she's looking for something more stable. And, I feel like that Aaron Rodgers is going to be a Pittsburgh Steeler. I don't think Drew Aller sees a snap this year, unless
14: I don't think he's any. I still think he's any good.
1: Well, he's not. I don't think he's great either. But and what is it? I guess Mason Rudolph is a backup there as well, and Will Howard. So Drew Aller may not even make it out of camp.
14: You know what's weird, though, talking to people in Pittsburgh, and we know Pittsburgh is a very passionate sports town and football town.
1: Sure.
14: I was amazed by how many Steelers fans there told me that they really want to see Will Howard get an opportunity. And they admitted, not that they think he's necessarily going to be great, but they kind of what we were just saying in Cleveland with Shedeur versus Watson. Like, they know what they're getting from Rodgers. They kind of know what Mason Rudolph is. They're just like holding out hope that, all right, if Will Howard starts, maybe he turns out to be something better. If not, he stinks. We win 5 games and we can have a top pick and go draft our franchise quarterback instead of being stuck in this no man's land of Aaron Rodgers comes back. We're going to win 10 or 11 games maybe. We'll probably get bounced in the first round of the postseason. That's the worst spot to be in. And they bring in Mike McCarthy. And to me, they're not willing to bottom out when you bring in Mike McCarthy. You're thinking that you're still going to compete for that division. And so I think they're just in a really, really bad spot, that they're probably going to be a 10-win team with Aaron Rodgers this year. And they're not going to be in a position to find their long-term answer at quarterback next year. You really need a bottom out, and Will Howard or Drew Aller actually give you a better chance than that.
1: Yeah, I love Steelers fans. I've got a few Steelers fans diehard in my family, and it's so funny because they are in football purgatory right now, and they are wishing and praying not to go to football heaven. They want to go to football hell. They want to be bad. But there's a problem, Steelers fans. You were somehow cursed for life by probably some old witch somewhere who, you know, set a curse on your franchise, and you will win anywhere from 7 to 10 games every single season. You're not winning any more. You're not winning any less. This is who you are. This is what you've become. And you just have to face the facts. So what you need to do is you need to continue fixing the plane while it's in the air, because you're not landing anytime soon. Okay. And you're not ascending either. Like, you're steady at 10,000 feet, and you just have to fix the plane while it's going. And Aaron Rodgers is probably going to pilot this plane for at least one more year. And yeah, I don't know what the answer is, but especially now with Mike McCarthy in Mike McCarthy's a good coach. Mike McCarthy is like a 10-win per season coach, which is probably what you're going to get Pittsburgh. So I think they've built a really good situation there for Aaron Rodgers. I think it's a better roster around him this year than it was last.
14: Yeah, I like the Pittman addition.
1: For Steelers fans that want that want to tank, it's not happening. Their tank is not in the vocabulary. Pittsburgh has its, I don't know if you picked up on this when you were there for the draft last weekend, but Pittsburgh has its own vocabulary, right? They have all these yinzers, you know, all these different words that like literally mean their own thing. And unfortunately, tank is not in the vocabulary. And so it's never going to happen for you, Steelers. I hate to tell you this.
14: Yeah, they need a bottom out, and I'm with you. You don't hire Mike McCarthy and bottom out. You certainly don't bring back Aaron Rodgers if, in fact, he comes back and get a bottom out. As you were talking about flying, somewhere in there was a Spirit Airlines joke, and we both missed the opportunity, I think.
1: Anyway, yeah, right.
14: I think you're right, though.
1: Which is a black and yellow airline.
14: It is, right? Yeah. They finally found out we need to stop saving them and just let them fail, and maybe the Steelers need to fail a little bit, and everything will be better because of it. And they might recover versus trying to get bailed out by veteran quarterbacks and veteran coaches, you know?
1: Yeah, no, it's a great point. But I don't think it's going to happen. You're probably right. Like, I'm never a believer in tanking. I think there is a way to, fix a franchise without, you know, getting the number one overall pick or a top five pick in the draft. Like, I think there are ways to build it. You just have to be smart about it. I just don't think the Steelers are ever going to let their franchise get to that level. They're never going to be the Cleveland Browns. They're never going to, you know, be the New York Jets. Like, it's going to, they're going to stay at this. And once, really, their only missing piece is quarterback. And, you know, obviously 41-year-old Aaron or 42-year-old, however old he is, Aaron Rodgers is not going to be the long-term answer. But if they could just get a long-term answer at quarterback, someone young and someone like good that they can literally build their franchise around, then they're good. That's been the missing piece for years there since Roethlisberger left, and even really on the latter years of Roethlisberger. But once they figure that position out, then I think you'll be flying high because the rest of the roster looks great and that defense looks great. Hopefully Mike McCarthy can bring some fire on the offensive side of the ball there, but it's really just that quarterback position, which I know is a big position to fill.
14: Yeah, you know what, though, is I was surprised. I just looked it up over at BetMGM, and you can shop around and find different odds, of course, but the Steelers over under 7.5 wins for this season. Now, they don't have we don't know who the quarterback is yet, so you're gambling literally on multiple things there, but minus 120 is the over. Even money's the under. Despite everything we both just said, unless you tell me it ends up being Will Howard starting or something crazy, I love the over 7.5 still. Isn't that weird? Like, minus 120. Like, I still think Mike McCarthy's getting this to at least an 8-win football team. And I don't know who the hell the quarterback is yet. I would make that bet now. Because if Aaron Rodgers announced he's coming back tomorrow and sign with the Steelers tomorrow, doesn't that win total go up to 8.5?
1: Yeah. Well, it's like, do you remember? Yes, to answer your question. But it's like, you know, in Avengers Endgame, you know, when Thanos is balancing that thing on his finger and it's, you know, the world is perfectly balanced. That's the Pittsburgh Steelers. They are perfectly balanced. They're locked in for 8 wins. If they lose 4 in a row, guess what? They're going on a 4-game winning streak. OK, like it is just always. They are just 500, and this is not me harping on the Steelers. Steelers, trust me, there are many teams that wish they were in your shoes. There are many franchises that wish that they could have 500 seasons, but the problem is you've just dealt with it for so long through the Mike Tomlin era, and now Tomlin's gone, and you're hoping for a fresh new change all around the board. I just don't think it's happening.
14: Coming up next, though, let's move over to the NBA. We got a Game 7 tonight in Boston. Celtics, Sixers. We're going to be joined by John Corrales, covers the

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1: Aaron Rodgers still hasn't decided if he's returning.
2: I thought at this point, we would have known by now that he was going to play.
1: If the future Hall of Famer walks away, the Steelers will turn to a quarterback competition featuring Drew Aller, Will Howard, and Mason Rudolph. Not the plan, but is it their future? Westwood One Sports.
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19: This May 2nd, 1988, Reds pitcher Ron Robinson started against the Montreal Expos at Riverfront. And the Reds took a 3-0 lead in the sixth, but the big story was that Robinson was pitching a perfect game. He retired the side in order again in the seventh and eighth, and the crowd was really into it. This could be the first perfect game in Reds history. And with two out in the ninth, one pitch away from perfection, Robinson gave up a single and lost the perfect game. In September of that year, Tom Browning would throw a perfect game, and he's still remembered for that. But Ron Robinson, one pitch away, nearly perfect, this May 2nd, 1988, this date in Reds baseball.
18: This date in Reds baseball is brought to you by the Cincinnati Reds Hall of Fame and Museum, presented by Dinsmore. 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
1: 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We are expected to be joined by John Corrales here in just a couple of minutes to talk some Celtics, some Sixers. We got a Game 7 tonight. He covers the Celtics and one of three Game 7s we have over the next 24 to 36 hours or so. This is the only one tonight, and we got a pair coming up tomorrow. I do want to point out, Austin, I know we're going to talk Kentucky Derby a little bit later on in the show. We've got the Derby coming up later on today. What a 6:57 post time, I believe, from Churchill Downs. Some big news, though, in the last hour. There's some reports that one of the horses, the Puma, has been scratched from the field today, unfortunately, due to swelling, skin infection. So no Puma in the field. Renegade is still the favorite there. But Puma had some money coming in. I think the Swifties, man. I think the Swifties were betting on Puma. There was rumblings on the internet that that horse, 10% of it was owned by Kelsey and Swift. That has not been confirmed, but there were some rumblings, and we saw the odds go down drastically, but now the horse has been scratched from the Derby.
2: That's a bummer. What'd you say? It was 10 to 1, but you say it got down to 7 to 1, you think?
1: I believe I saw Puma got down to as low as 7 or 8 to 1, yeah.
2: And I believe it's the same trainer jockey tandem that won with Mage back in the day. So kind of buzzkill. I always hate when like favorites or at least the horses that are at the top of the field get scratched like either day of or week of. It doesn't take anything away from obviously the most exciting 2 minutes in sports, but it does kind of like I was really excited to see the Puma. Do you have an early favorite?
1: You know, so the favorite is Renegade, and then because I'm in Kansas City, we were talking up Puma quite a bit. We were having fun with the Kelsey angle to it, so that was the other horse that I was going to bet on. So I'm not sure. Yeah. I'll probably throw another bet in before we get off the air today and see where the odds shift here over the next couple of hours. So we'll talk some more ponies a little bit later on with the Derby coming up again right before 7 Eastern is post time from Churchill Downs. But let's talk about Game 7, one of three this weekend, as we mentioned, at least in the NBA. There's also some Game 7s going on in the NHL Stanley Cup playoffs. But let's talk about Boston and Philly. We will go out and welcome in John Corrales talking Celtics and NBA here. Covers Boston Celtics for Sports Illustrated. Also a host of Locked On Celtics. John, great to have you on the show here on Westwood One Sports. What is the feeling around Boston, though? The fact that this thing was 3-1, feeling pretty good, and all of a sudden now there's all kinds of pressure on Boston this evening, I would imagine.
3: Yeah, I mean, it's not ideal to be in this situation. I think a lot of this is self-inflicted. I think the Celtics got away from a lot of the things that had been working. You got to give the Sixers some credit for some of the adjustments they've made. They're staying home on shooters. They're not giving the Celtics a lot of the driving kicks that have been open, and the Celtics have not responded well to that. So I think there's a little bit of a feeling that the Celtics are falling back into some bad habits. I think there's a little bit of that kind of the term gap year is coming back a little bit because we're starting to see why we all thought this was a gap year. And now, we know this team wasn't built to make a deep run, but 56 wins during the regular season makes you kind of forget about a lot of that stuff. So some of that stuff is creeping back up, and the Celtics need to have a really good Game 7 performance to kind of erase some of that stuff again.
2: Do you think any part of it is like complacency? Because I mean, I feel like the Sixers have been the Washington Generals to the Celtics Globetrotters because they haven't the Sixers haven't beaten a series, haven't beaten the Celtics since 82 in a playoff series. And, you know, this even just in the Joel Embiid era, this goes back to him, you know, when 2018 saying they always kick our ass. Like, do you think there's any bit of that? And then you get up to a 3-1 lead. Is there complacency there?
3: I think there might've been something like that. You know, you up 3-1, up 15 in the third quarter, and not just 15, because, you know, 15 point lead doesn't mean much, but it's the way they got up to 15 and we're starting to look good. I think the Celtics started to throw some haymakers. I think they wanted to kind of finish things off and go for the kill shots, the three pointers, the individual plays, the ISO plays. And then things we saw it last year with the Knicks in that series. Things don't go your way, so you start to press a little bit. Guys who aren't hitting shots start to really worry about the shots that they aren't hitting, and it cascades. And now the Sixers have some confidence. They have a game plan that is working. Joel Embiid has been able to dominate. And the Celtics have kind of not done the things that they needed to do to get Joel Embiid off the floor, to make him look like the, you know, big slow guy that he kind of is. He is playing great, but he shouldn't be. He should be kind of run off the floor, because the Celtics have speed, quickness, a scheme that should put him to work and exhaust him. So complacency, whatever you want to call it, all of that stuff is kind of coming together to make things difficult for them.
1: I understand Tatum, the injury all year, and of course came back, a month or so ago. Is the thought, though, that we could see another Game 7 type of performance here that we're talking about for Tatum? I mean, he's got an unbelievable track record. I understand he's still recovering, you know, from an injury here, but what did he scored 51 a couple years ago against the 76ers in a Game 7.
3: I can't rule that out, because he is Jason Tatum, and he's not himself, right? This is the other thing that's very clear this series, that he is some version of himself, but not the final version of himself. And again, his recovery has gone so well that we forget that he is not even a year removed from the Achilles tear. So could we see that? Absolutely. He can come out and be focused and drill a bunch of three-pointers early. And if he can do that, then that opens things up, and he can start to dominate. You know, when he dropped that 50-plus game against Philly a couple years ago, he did that with 7 minutes to go in the game. And so there he can get going before he gets tired, and the lack of conditioning, he didn't get a typical playoff ramp up. So he has the ability to get all that done before the legs start to go. And with Jaylen Brown being an improved version of himself, the last two games notwithstanding, he can be there to support when they overreact to what Tatum is doing. So you can kind of see a 1-2 punch with those two guys.
2: What do you think the vibe's going to be like at TD Garden tonight? Like, if, let's say, the Sixers get out to an early lead, is it going to be like, you know, oh, the sky is falling there?
3: It won't be sky is falling until the fourth quarter. I think this is going to be a madhouse. You got Saturday night, 7:30 in Boston. This is prime time for people going out to the bars. I think Celtics fans kind of take it upon themselves to be that proverbial sixth man. So it's going to be crazy. I think everybody's going to get to the arena a little early. I think they're going to have a few in them when they get there, and it's going to, that first quarter is going to be loud, loud, loud. And this is where experience, I think, kind of matters, because that is going to be the most hostile environment the Sixers have faced and Tyrese Maxey has faced. And it's going to be interesting to see how you react, because a lot of times guys will react to like, oh yeah, I'll show you, and they'll kind of get out of their games, and they'll try to do a little too much, and the tables can turn pretty quickly. So I think the atmosphere, the vibes are going to be pretty crazy. And I think the Celtics are that's something the Celtics, especially at home, kind of really feed into. So if Philly gets out to a lead, I don't think the crowd's going to turn. But if the Celtics get out to a lead, man, that place, I mean, it's I'm gonna bring earplugs because that's how loud it's gonna get.
1: We're talking to John Corrales here, covers the Celtics for Sports Illustrated. From a betting angle, we are here on BetMGM Game Day. I see the Celtics sitting there as 8.5-point favorites. If I had to give you $100 bill to where are you siding on that?
3: Yeah, I'm always weary of getting betting advice. Don't take this as advice. I think I'm going to take the Celtics. I'll give those points because I just don't think the Sixers are battle ready for this. They are a confidence team. They, you know, you're relying on VJ Edgecombe. You're relying on guys who are inexperienced, and the Celtics have that experience. So I feel like this is one where when the Celtics get some momentum, it can get away from the Sixers pretty early. And so I feel comfortable in a double-digit win.
2: If you had to simplify tonight's game into one thing that the Celtics need to do to win, would you say it's three-point shooting? Because they're 17-1 when they shoot 40% or better in the playoffs, yeah. And they're 19-19 when it shoots under 40%. Like, is that the thing, or is there something else that if you could pinpoint it to one aspect?
3: So the one thing I'm going to say plays into the three-point shooting, and it's ball movement. It's one thing to just be like, oh, they get hot. And yeah, sure, if they get hot, shoot 45%, yeah, of course. And that applies to just about anybody. So for the Celtics, it's ball movement, not being stagnant, getting 90-plus shots up. Because when you move the ball like they're supposed to, and like they haven't in games 5 and 6, you open up lanes. You open up lanes for drive and kick, which gets you the catch and shoot threes. You also open up lanes for corner crashes. When the Celtics take those open threes, and if they miss, they are elite at crashing from the corners to the nail, to the free throw line, and getting those long rebounds, and then getting those second three-pointers, those second shots that Sam Hauser thrives in, that Jason Tatum steps into, Jaylen Brown steps into. So the ball movement leads to the three-point shooting. So it's not just can you hit the shots. It's can you generate the shots in a way that allows for everything else to also come into play, and you get your offensive rebound. You get the Sixers out of place, you know, making decisions on defense that maybe allow you to get to the rim a little bit more. If the Celtics are moving the ball, they can get the drives, they can get to the rim, and that will collapse the defense, and then you'll start to see the classic Celtics run of 2, 3, 4 three-pointers in a row. Nick Nurse timeout, place goes crazy.
1: Before we let you go, you mentioned, John, the gap year, you know, that maybe people thought this was going to be. What happens, though, if the Celtics don't win tonight? Like, what kind of changes could we see in the offseason?
3: So I think you're going to see them kind of – you go back to the beginning of the season and the deficiencies, and those kind of were wallpapered over. But what this playoff series is doing is kind of like peeling some of that wallpaper back. And you're like, oh, that's right. There was a hole in that wall. We need to look at a starting center. Like, Namish Keita has had a great season, but he's kind of faltered in these playoffs so far. So he needs, if he's not able to kind of get back on track, then I think the message is clear to Brad Stevens that Nimi is a really good center, but not somebody you can depend on in the playoffs. He's somebody you can depend on as a backup, but you need to go out and maybe find a starting level center. And maybe that becomes a priority. All those little holes that you had, that the stop gaps that you'd filled, you start to look at those and say, okay, a secondary ball handler, some bench scoring, a starting level center, those types of things kind of become much more obvious moving forward.
1: @John_Corrales covers the Celtics for Sports Illustrated. Also host of Locked On Celtics, a huge one tonight, Game 7 in Boston, Sixers, Celtics. Thanks so much for the insight.
3: Thanks, guys. Appreciate it.
1: Absolutely. You know,
2: John, as a Chicagoan, take good care of my guy Vooch for me.
3: I'm trying.
2: Of my guy Vooch. I need it. Yeah.
3: All right. I'll see you, man. Yeah. There you go. Vooch is good. He's fine.
4: There you go. Appreciate John calling in the show today here on Westwood One Sports. All right, coming up next, though, let's get to some of the sounds of the

0: The action starts here. 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
1: Quarterback Bo Nix had a second surgery on his broken ankle and is expected to be limited during Broncos OTAs. Should Sean Payton be concerned if his franchise passer will be ready for training camp? Westwood One Sports.
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1: Alex Gold, Austin Huff, hanging out on a great Saturday. We've got the Kentucky Derby coming up later on tonight. We got a Game 7 in the NBA. We also got some NFL news trickling out this week with mini camps underway. Coming up in about 15 minutes or so, we'll talk about what's going on in Las Vegas. We're a week plus removed now of them drafting what they hope to be their long-term franchise quarterback in Fernando Mendoza, number one overall. But will he start week one? We'll get to the latest on him and Kirk Cousins in just a bit. 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It is that time of the show. We take a listen with some of the sounds of the week. This one comes from a draft pick out in Philadelphia. No, not the Mekhi Lemon Pittsburgh Steelers phone call. Not that. I'm sure you guys talked about that plenty last Saturday for the sounds of the week. But no, Mekhi Lemon talking about Nick Foles, and, well, he wants that number.
2: Yeah, definitely set on jersey number. Definitely.
3: What is it?
2: It's going to be number nine. Appreciate the Eagles, you know, so much, you know, and Nick Foles, especially, you know, to pass that number down, because I know he could have easily, kept that number to himself, you know, such a great player when he was here wearing that number nine, you know, led him to the Super Bowl. So I appreciate him so much. I definitely cherish that, you know, so much. And I represent the nine, well, you know, wearing it, you know, represented the team well. So I'm just super excited to get that number for sure.
3: And so it sounds like you know that you're the first one to wear it since him. Is that something they told you about? Is it a history you're aware of before he came here?
2: Yeah, I definitely was aware of that before he passed the number down. But then just really, you know, getting to know the whole backstory with Carson Wentz went down, and then, you know, he came in and then led the team to the Super Bowl and did what he did. So I appreciate him, you know, so much. I definitely don't take that lightly.
4: So he gave his blessing on that. Did you talk to him?
2: Yeah, I talked to him on the phone. He wanted to pass that number over. Wanted to speak to me on the phone before, you know, anybody else, you know, told me. So I appreciate him, and hopefully I can meet him soon when he's around the building.
1: Okay. All right. Someone has to tell me what's going on here with this number thing. Nick Foles is a legend. Nick Foles is a legend, and what he did in the Super Bowl and Philly special and all that. Absolutely. Love Nick Foles. We are at the point Nick Foles has to give permission to wear his freaking number. What? That's crazy to me. That's where we're at? That Nick Foles, that number has been untouchable? And Mekhi Lemon had to call and get permission? What the hell are we doing? This is crazy to me.
5: Yeah, Nick Foles is a legend the same way like Mark Hamill is a legend. Like, he's known for one thing, all right? And look, even that may not even be a good example, because Mark Hamill at least made, you know, what, six great Star Wars movies? Nick Foles had one great run as a backup in the playoffs for the Eagles to get them over the hump and win a Super Bowl and beating the Patriots in doing so. Like, it was a great run. Don't get me wrong. I don't want to take anything away from that. But you're right. Like, the fact that Nick Foles is, like, we're talking about retiring the guy's number, or at least, you know, it's kind of like a soft retiring. It's like a, you know, it's like a Ryan Tannehill right now, where it's like, he's retired, but he just hasn't announced his retirement yet, right? Like, it's like that type of...
1: Does somebody have to call up Nick's number? Tell me in Baltimore. Tell me, Baltimore listeners, please chat us on YouTube and type in the chat if you want. Somebody have to call to get Joe Flacco's permission to wear his number in Baltimore? I doubt it.
5: Yeah, right.
1: I doubt that's happening.
5: Right. It's ridiculous. I don't understand why. Look, I understand why Nick Foles is highly revered in Philadelphia. I get that. But when we're talking about not wearing his number, like, come on, he's already got a statue out front. Do we need to retire the number as well? He played like three great games. And outside of that, that was Carson Wentz's team. So I just don't know if I buy into going the full gamut of, like, are we going to throw a gold jacket on him too, just because of that run in the playoffs? Is he a

0: Hall of Famer? Are we going to, you know, name elementary schools after him? Like, this is just a little, I think it's again a little too much with the Nick Foles lore.
1: Yeah, he was Mekhi unbelievable. Lemon
0: have the number.
1: Yeah, he was unbelievable, but you know, to have to ask permission for that number is kind of funny. I understand some players will call past players out of respect and all that, and maybe that's ultimately what this was, but like in terms of that is even usually if it's somebody that played 30 years ago and they're calling their family, the players maybe passed away and they want to call the family and have their blessing. That's a whole different scenario here. I legitimately was stunned to hear that Mekhi Lemon had to get permission to wear that number. I did not get that whatsoever. All right, let's move to the NBA as we continue some sounds of the week. We go to the Joker in Denver, where, of course, Jokic and company were eliminated from the NBA postseason. And Joker gave his thoughts on maybe some changes coming to Denver.
2: Where do you feel like this team is, you know, in that bigger picture, and how far away or not far away do you feel like you guys are from being, you know, a championship contender? You know?
3: I mean, you just lost in the first round, so I think we're far away.
2: Do you feel like changes, or like what type of changes you feel like?
3: I mean, that's not for me, my decision, to be honest. Definitely, if you're in Serbia, you will get fired.
1: So that was,
0: oh my gosh,
1: that was Jokic. Who do you think's getting fired? He said we would all get fired if this was in Serbia. What's going to happen in Denver? What's allowed in Denver? We all know they got rid of their head coach a couple years ago, Mark Malone. He's now the head coach at North Carolina.
0: Yeah. First of all, let's be grateful that the NBA is not in Serbia, because yeah, then the Nuggets wouldn't even have a franchise after this fallout. But Jokic, I don't even understand why we're asking him questions after their series was over. I mean, that's a man who, after winning a championship, all he wanted to do was get back to his horses in Serbia, and now here we are asking questions after a first round exit. Let the man just go back to Serbia. He does not want to be there to answer your questions. And you think you're going to get some intel out of him as to what changes are going to come around the corner for the Nuggets this offseason? He doesn't know, nor does he care. All he's thinking about is, you know, his giant thoroughbreds back in his homeland.
1: Jokic will probably, is he already on a flight back there at this point in time? I wouldn't have surprised me whatsoever for Jokic and company, but a very disappointing season for the Denver Nuggets. All right, last one. How about we stick with the NBA, LeBron James and the Lakers advancing to the next round to take on the Thunder, and LeBron was thanking RJ Barrett with the Raptors.
4: Thank you, RJ Barrett. I appreciate it. Haven't seen a shot in Toronto like that since Kawhi. Something about those rims, you know. I'm happy.
1: He's also happy because they pushed back the start of the second round a little bit. They're going to play on Tuesday in Oklahoma City against the Thunder, but LeBron needs every day of rest he can get.
0: Yeah. There's something like, as you get older, there are things in life that you don't realize until you get older. You know, getting that rest in between series is huge for LeBron. Like, he's like, oh, thank goodness. I do not want the second round starting, you know, on, you know, Tuesday rather than Thursday or whatever. Like, if you get the extra day rest, that's huge. Other things are like when you see a friend is having a birthday get together and it starts at 3:30, you're like, oh, yes, that thing will be over by 6:30 at the latest. And I'll be able to get home, get some rest, maybe watch put a Netflix show on before bed. Like, there are little things in life as you get older that you gravitate towards, and LeBron James finding that little, you know, those little pieces of that can help him get over the edge. If it's rest, then so be it. He is here for it, and I honestly love the candidness from it.
1: Yeah, there's no hiding it at 41 years old, and after what we just saw in that series against the Rockets, as we talked about earlier, they are massive underdogs in game one, and I will be far more surprised in this series if they force a game six or anything like that than what we just saw against the Rockets. It's a massive step up in competition for LeBron, and again, the reports are that they're not going to have Luka in this series. I just don't see it. They're 15.5-point underdogs in game one.
0: Do we say Thunder in five because we're too scared to say a Thunder sweep?
1: I'll say Thunder in four right now. How about that, Austin? Thunder in four.
0: How about that? Wow.
1: LeBron's getting swept in the next round.
0: The Thunder swept this regular season series, winning by an average of 22 points. So I wouldn't say like it's a great, you're going out on a limb with that, but I'm going to say Thunder in five. I'm going to go because I'm too scared to go with the full sweep, especially in the playoffs.
1: Yeah, it's way easier.
0: Especially with the way LeBron has been playing.
1: It's way easier to just say Thunder in five, you know? It's way easier just to say the Thunder are winning in five. I'll try to look up series pricing, by the way, to find out what I can get on that particular series. I'll have to take a look during the break. Up next, though, let's talk some more NFL. What's going to happen out in Vegas in week one? We know Mendoza is the franchise quarterback moving forward, but could Kirk Cousins start week one? Feels like there's some momentum to that actually happening. We'll tell you if we think that's the right decision next here on Westwood One Sports.
5: This is Westwood One Sports. 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
11: If Boston Red Sox ownership thinks that wacky Alex Cora is going to jumpstart their season, they are begging. 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
11: 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There it goes. A three-run go-ahead blast for A. Eugenio Suarez.
12: They're waving around Friedel. Up throwing Anthony. Throw to the plate, not in time. And the Reds walk it off at 11, 6-5.
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1: 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Here in 20 minutes, Kurt Helene going to join us. Of course, lead NBA writer and the managing editor over at NBC Sports. We'll get right back into the NBA postseason, not just Game 7 tonight, Boston and Philly, but two Game 7s tomorrow, including can the Magic rebound after a devastating loss yesterday to the Detroit Pistons? What about Cleveland against the Raptors? Then we'll look at a little bit to the next round where we know we got a couple of those matchups set with Minnesota advancing, with the Lakers advancing last night. And, of course, what we think could happen with a couple teams eliminated, including what the audio we just played from Nikola Jokic, and what is the future in Denver for him and everybody else. That's coming up in just a little bit. Let's talk more about what last week's draft could mean, though, as we head into the rest of this offseason. You know, earlier in the show, Austin, we discussed, you know, Deshaun Watson reportedly looking good in their mini camp in Cleveland, and maybe has the inside track to be the week one starter. In Vegas, it seems like we're going to have to wait a lot longer to find out who is week one starter for the Las Vegas Raiders. We know they drafted Mendoza. He's their long-term future piece there. Kirk Cousins, though, was brought in. Kirk Cousins is familiar with Clint Kubiak, their new head coach. And maybe I'm in the minority here. And some people have the philosophy of, hey, you spend the number one overall pick. That guy's got to start right away. You might as well start developing him. To me, you don't bring in Kirk Cousins, though, unless you are planning on starting him week one. And I think that's the best path, especially with the offensive line questions that I still have about the Raiders. They really didn't go out and address the offensive line. They're banking on better coaching, helping that offensive line. They're banking on Brock Bowers being fully healthy. But when I look at that old line, I need to know that my young quarterback can be protected and knows enough to where he's going to be able to protect himself. Let Kirk Cousins go in there, quite honestly, take some of the hits. He also just knows how to diagnose the defense is a little bit better. Maybe it's only a month-long thing, and then Mendoza is in. I'm not saying Cousins should start all year. I don't think he's going to. But week one, I really do believe he should be the starter, and a couple reports out there from NFL Network and others suggest that Kirk Cousins will likely be the week one starter.
2: If you're a Las Vegas Raiders fan, you should hope that you don't see Fernando Mendoza this year. Go the entire year without seeing him. When I used to go trick-or-treating, I would come home with a pillowcase full of candy, and I wouldn't eat all of that candy on Halloween night. I would let it simmer. I would let it sit, I would maybe eat a few pieces a day, and I literally made that candy last as long as possible. Now, the only difference between candy and Fernando Mendoza not getting to him right away is the candy goes bad after a while, you know, like you kind of need to get to the candy. You don't need to get to Fernando Mendoza right now. In fact, I think you are in a more beneficial position if you don't get to Fernando Mendoza right now. Let him sit. Let him learn. Let him watch under a really good pro in Kirk Cousins. Let him, like, do not, you know, like caution, you know, it's like only break glass in case of emergency. Let's hope you don't have to break that glass, because Fernando Mendoza is what many believe to be the future of that franchise. And Tom Brady says it all the time, you know, like this league does a disservice to young quarterbacks. They throw them out to the wolves well before they are ready. And I feel like over the last 10, 20 years, we have missed out on some really good quarterback play from some really good college quarterbacks that made the jump to the NFL, but were fed to the wolves right away. And I'm scared that the Raiders are going to do the same thing to Fernando Mendoza. I have a feeling that Kirk Cousins will start the year, but I have a feeling that they're going to come out the gate maybe 0-4, 1-3, and they're going to yank the chain on on Kirk Cousins. They're going to break glass because it's an emergency, and I don't think you should do that. I really don't think you should use Fernando Mendoza until the following season at best, because that offensive line isn't getting any better. It's not getting better overnight, and you do not want to feed your young rookie quarterback, who should be the face of your franchise, to the Wolves too soon.
1: I agree with pretty much everything you said. I would say what you're saying is what teams used to do, and there was way more patience with front offices. We all know the examples. Everybody will cite the Mahomes, Alex Smith as like the plan that should that everybody should follow. Heck, Drake May, it was Jacoby Brissett, if I'm not mistaken, that started the first, what was it, 5-6 weeks of that season. Mm-hmm. I think that's right, before he got his opportunity. I firmly am against starting Mendoza week one. I don't know if I'm necessarily as steadfast on it has to be a whole year sitting out for Mendoza. I do think there's some value, even if you want to expand it out and say the final 4 weeks or 3 weeks he starts. I think there's value in getting NFL reps at the end of the year, and then you have a whole offseason, and now you've already experienced it to where next year it's not this huge unknown. Wow, he's making his first NFL start. I actually do think there's a balance between the two. Maybe he shouldn't start by week four, but I don't think you want to go through the entire rookie year where he doesn't get a single NFL snap. To me, that's not all that beneficial. It's also just a different setup than the Mahomes, Alex Smith thing. Alex Smith was playing at a very, very high level. That team was, you know, going to a playoff. The Raiders, Kirk Cousins is coming in. Nobody thinks he's taking the Raiders to the playoffs or anything like that. I think it's a little bit different scenario. And let's be real, Kirk Cousins did not look great in Atlanta, to say the least. So I've been a Kirk Cousins fan for a while, but he to me is at the very end of the road, and this is probably his last opportunity to start some football games. I also don't think he signs with Las Vegas unless he really believed he was going to be the week one starter. So they can play this quarterback competition, I'll use air quotes, I guess, if we really want to with that out. But I think Mendoza will at least miss the first 3 to 4 weeks, and then we'll see how long it goes out from there. I do think they have to make sure they can protect their quarterback before they just throw him in there. And you know, you sit him for a full year. My only worry with that, honestly, Austin, is then there's no guarantee where you would draft next year, but the quarterbacks in next year's draft class, at least two of them are going to be probably better than Mendoza, right? And so, you know, that's what's weird. You know, you start Kirk Cousins, they're not going to bottom out and win three games with Kirk Cousins. But what are they? What do we think? If they started all year with Kirk Cousins, are they the 6-win football team?
2: Yeah, probably 6 wins. That's what I would say.
1: Yeah, so like, where does that put you in the draft? I mean, probably a top 10 pick still, right?
2: Yeah, probably. And yeah, I mean, you could go the way of the Browns and just collect as many young quarterbacks as you possibly can, put them on your roster.
1: Right.
2: But I just don't. And the only thing I'll push back on you for the starting the games, I do think it's a great point. Getting those live NFL reps are important, especially in the development of a young quarterback. But I'm just, that offensive line is putrid. And I feel like you're just putting him in harm's way if you do that. Like, it's let Kirk Cousins take the licks, because Kirk Cousins is a guy who has been, you know, not to the top of the mountaintop, but as close to the top as you possibly could. Like, he's made some, you know, some great runs in the playoffs, and then he's also been at the lowest of lows. And so I feel like he's just a steadfast pro. And Fernando Mendoza is by all means like the perfect prospect, just in saying the right things, doing the right things, the work ethic, and like, he's what every team wants as the face of their franchise. So you've got a good leader in Kirk Cousins, you've got a great prospect. Don't screw this up. I'm so worried that the Raiders are going to just watch this like it's Mark Davis's haircut. I just don't want you to do that, Raiders. Like, take good care of Fernando Mendoza, and you could see the Raiders return to the Rich Gannon days of glory, the just win, baby, Raiders days. But otherwise, if you try and rush this out, if you take the buns out of the ovens before they're ready, they're gonna whimper.
1: The other part is, have you looked at this wide receiver room for the Raiders? I was gonna pull up the full depth chart. Pretty bleak. We all know Brock Bowers. I'm hoping he's going to be healthy. He just wasn't healthy last year. He missed six games. Their depth chart right now, so it's Jack Beck, Trey Tucker, Jalen Naylor was their quote unquote big offseason signing from Minnesota. Dante Thornton. That's it. Like, that is the wide receiver group. It's pretty rough. Now, I know he's got Ashton Gentry who, again, if he can have a better offensive line, I think Genty will have a better season than he did a year ago. They're also just going to be better coached. Like, with Pete Carroll, to me, that was such a pathetic staff he put together last year in coaching job. It was awful, and that's why it was one and done.
2: Yeah.
1: And, you know, I think Clint Kubiak is going to fare much better there. The problem, as I said, when Mendoza was drafted, I said it also 2 months ago. I'll probably be saying it for a couple years, and I firmly believe this is not an anti-Mendoza thing. I actually think he's very easy to root for. I love everything about him, but he is still going to be, best-case scenario, 3 years from now, the third best quarterback in that division. That's if he passes Bo Nix. Otherwise, he's the worst quarterback in the division. Like, that's my issue still with the Raiders, is that Mahomes and Herbert are going to be 1-2 for another 5 to 7 years in that division at least. And so then you're really, is he better than Bo Nix? We'll see. We'll see. I know people are worried about Bo Nix's ankle right now. But that's the tough spot. The Raiders, you drafted a quarterback number one overall. You had to. Of course, you had to pick him. But The guy you drafted is still probably the worst quarterback in the division.
2: Yeah, but I think if they can build around him, like, and that's another reason why I push for sitting Mendoza for another year, is because you need to build up that offensive line, but you need to build up the weapons around him. And I do think they've got a great start with Brock Bowers and with Ashton Genty. I think, like, they're starting to, you know, just get some pieces. The thing is, you have to collect all the Pokemon. You can't just get some. Like, you got to catch them all. And with that roster, you got to make that wide receiver room more competitive, because a great wide receiver room can make a mediocre quarterback even better. And I'm not saying Mendoza's a mediocre quarterback. I think he can be great. I think. If they could build around him, and this is 4 or 5 years down the road, because it's going to take a long time with how putrid that Raiders offense was last season, I think there is a chance that Mendoza could be a Drake May, or not a Drake May, a Justin Herbert. I think he could surpass it. Ooh. 4 or 5 years down the road.
1: Okay.
2: If you can get the weapons around him. Because, I mean, obviously, like, he was thrown to 3 and 4-star recruits at Indiana and dismantling Alabama defenses in college. So, you can't underestimate the ceiling for Mendoza. I just think that it's going to take a lot of work to raise that ceiling to what it could be. And I don't know if I fully trust the Raiders franchise to do that. And people like to, you know, say, oh, well, Tom Brady's an owner there now. I don't know how much Tom Brady is doing with the roster construction. And just because you're the greatest at a sport doesn't mean your roster construction is going to be great. Just exactly. Like Michael Jordan, right? So it's not
1: absolutely.
2: It's not the get out of jail free card for the Raiders. I think it's going to take some work.
1: You know, we might find out it's the exact opposite of that. You know, we might find out that them leaning on Tom Brady's analysis ends up being a detriment to them. We don't know yet. Him and Spytek, of course, the GM there, are very close. And so we'll see. You know, we'll see how it plays out. There's plenty of examples, as you were mentioning. Yeah.
2: Going back to that Pete Carroll hiring, that was, I feel like that just brought that entire franchise back like 2 steps. Like, it was such a head scratching move at the time when they did it. It felt like, if I had to equate it to anything, like when the Sox brought in Tony La Russa 10 years after he managed in the majors, like, that was a Sox team that was pretty decent. Like, they were fine. And then they bring in Tony La Russa, and they just took 10 steps backwards with that move. Like, and that's why my questioning goes into the Raiders franchise and their decision making. Like, they have a lot of work to do in that roster construction. Can they get there? I don't know, because I just do not trust the Raiders at all.
1: More than fair. Yeah. More than fair. And I would say Pete Carroll, when he was hired, he was brought in to be kind of a floor raiser, right? Like, we're all right, he's gonna at least get the organization back to respectability. Yeah. 7 or 8 wins and get them on track. And as you said, it was the complete opposite. They bottomed out again. They ended up with the number one overall pick in the draft. They ticked off Crosby in the process. And here we are. And he's still on the team. Of course, as we know, the trade fell through. And I don't know about you, it feels like Crosby's playing for the Raiders here in 2026. I mean, now there's no noise around it.
2: Yeah, it doesn't even seem like he's seeking a trade or anything. Like he's getting out. Like I think he's would like, okay, I'm a Raider next year.
1: Would you take the over under on this? So I just looked it up over at BetMGM. Win total: Raiders 5.5 wins. Over is -125. Under 5.5 is +105.
2: I would take. Oh man. I would take. I see. I think they're going to win six games, but but if I'm putting money on it, I would take the under. I would take the under. Yeah. I think it's far easier for things to go wrong than it would be for them to go right and fall in the right places for the Raiders.
1: You're in
2: AFC like
1: West.
2: You said, the division. Yeah, the division itself. I mean, that's probably 5 or 6 losses built into the schedule right there, minimum. So, it's not the outlook isn't good for the Raiders in the interim, but in the long term, you can start to see they're collecting the pieces.
1: So we'll keep an eye on it all summer long. Ultimately, what happens there, week one of the season, and maybe the schedule would dictate some of that. We're supposed to find out the schedule in about 2 weeks or so, and the order that it'll take place. Who could the Raiders be opening the season up with? And then when could a Mendoza debut actually happen? I always love that, where it just so happens to be, oh, Mendoza, oh, it's Sunday Night Football for the Raiders against the Bills. Oh, or against the Chiefs. Let's go have Mendoza make his first start in week 5 on Sunday Night Football. It's amazing how stuff like that also happens in the NFL quite a bit. All right, coming up next, though, let's talk about the NBA. We got a Game 7 tonight. We got Game 7 tomorrow. We got second round action coming up on Tuesday. Kurt Helene of NBC Sports is going to join us at Basketball Talk on Twitter and X. Who's winning these series and what could a loss mean for each of these franchises?
0: This is BetMGM Game Day, only on Westwood One Sports. George Pickens signed his franchise tag, but still isn't locked in long term. Does the star receiver continue catching passes from Dak in Dallas? Or will Pickens get traded before training camp? Westwood One Sports.
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11: 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If Boston Red Sox ownership thinks that wacky Alex Cora is going to jumpstart their season, they are begging. 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

0: Pistons have outscored Orlando 55-19. And Cunningham authored a 19-point fourth quarter. Absolutely stunning. They have faced elimination two consecutive times. The number one seed Pistons have come back to win. Now game seven Sunday in Detroit City.
1: The bets, the breakdowns, the big games. BetMGM Game Day continues on Westwood One Sports.
2: Kevin Harlan on the call there on Prime. The Pistons come all the way back against the Orlando Magic to force a game seven tomorrow afternoon. If you're watching on video, Austin's just shaking his head. He jinxed them all the way around yesterday in our
3: group. Okay.
2: He was talking about buying Orlando Magic jerseys. And as I told you, this series is over now. The Pistons are going to win comfortably tomorrow
3: because you don't recover from something like that. No, that's not true. No, yes, you do. If you are the Orlando Magic, well, like I said, they played the game in Orlando. Anyone who's been into Orlando knows that there are so many distractions in that town. They're going to get out from the shadows of Ripley's Believe It or Not and Islands of Adventure and the Epcot Ball. And they are going to go to Detroit where there's far fewer distractions. And they're going to lock in for game seven. And I'm going to buy a Magic jersey. And that is my team. I'm going to be the biggest Magic fan since Kevin Clark.
2: Let's talk more about that series and the rest of this weekend and heading into the next round. We welcome in from NBC Sports, the lead NBA writer, managing editor over there, Kurt Helin, kind enough to join us at Basketball Talk on Twitter and X. Kurt, great to have you on the show. We were just joking around, of course, about the Magic and what happened last night. Tell me if I'm way off. I just get this sense when you lose in that fashion, and if you're Detroit, you come back in that fashion. I just think you have such a mental edge heading into a game seven.
4: Yeah, you're also going home, and you have the best player in the series. You know, when Cade's on, like, that's just – he is the best player in the series, and you expect him to have that moment, right? You expect him to rise up and have that kind of game. So I'm expecting Detroit at home, but, like, dude, game sevens are weird, right? Like, just
2: – yeah.
4: Stuff happens. Yeah. Like, I remember the first one I covered – was 2010 finals game seven Lakers Celtics, and like the two best players on the floor for most of the game, frankly the whole game, were Meta World Peace Wallace, from like just guys who just like are weird and aren't bothered by like, you know, human emotions and the stuff that gets the rest of
3: them.
4: It's just gonna be strange. So like that's the other fun thing about game sevens is you get the odd random guy who comes up, and you also have to figure out which guys are not going to have T-Rex arms, because like everybody gets them in that with the pressure.
3: So if I gave you the three lower seeds of the game sevens versus the three higher seeds, how many, what are the three lower seeds record going to be in the game sevens, I should say? But you know, you've got the Magic, Raptors, and 76ers.
4: I'm going to say one. I like the 76ers' chances the way they've been playing behind Embiid. I mean, I know Boston is Boston, and they're going home, and Tatum can go off for 51. But I don't want to say that series is swung, but I think that game's going to be fascinating today, a real toss-up. I don't know what to do with Cleveland. Do you guys have any idea what to do with Cleveland?
3: Yeah. No. No.
4: Much like Houston, who I was just writing about, like so much better on paper than they are on the court. And they're just, I mean, they got out hustled a large chunk of last night, like in this series. And that's, and it's the playoffs. It you should not be getting outworked that much that often. So that said, talent wins out. The guy I'm watching in that game is Harden, right? Because
2: sure,
4: he can win for them.
3: Right.
4: Or, we've seen the other teams.
3: Yeah, or
4: like, I don't know.
3: Yes.
2: And that's the thing, Kurt. You know, we said, I'm sure most people agreed, you know, going into this postseason, the one individual player that might have the most pressure, you know, is James Harden, just because of what has happened in the postseason. There's some other guys certainly that had something to prove, but what do you expect in this game for Cleveland? I know you were kind of saying you're not sure what to expect, but truly, what do they have to do? Donovan Mitchell has been disappointing in this series.
4: He has been, and this would be a big moment for him to step up. I think the other thing is Harden has to not, like, doesn't have to be great. He just doesn't have to, like, not too many turnovers. Don't suck. Take care of the ball, because at the end of the day, Toronto's still about pressure, right? Pressure on the defensive end and then trying to get some transition buckets and getting, like, they got some guys, you know, RJ and guys who can score a little in the half court, but that's not where they thrive. They need a little more chaos in the game, and the talent of Cleveland at home in a game seven should win out. So I kind of like them in that game. But again, game sevens are strange, and that one could get, that's one that could go sideways, and it wouldn't be that surprising.
3: Now, Denver obviously had the surprising exit in round one against the Timberwolves. And it's, do you see a big shakeup coming in Denver after a loss like that? What, if any, changes will be made to the Nuggets?
4: I think, I don't want to say it's around the edges, but I don't think it's to the core three. I look, obviously, Jokic said he wants to be there for life. If they don't re-sign him, like, that's just malpractice at that point, right? Like, it's Nikola
3: Jokic. Right.
4: I know his defense was off in the finals and he was in hitting his threes, but you re-sign him at whatever price, right? That's not the question. Jamal Murray and his, like, you've got to, they've got to have something else, right? They went with that Jamal Murray, Nikola Jokic pick and roll constantly in that series. And it's a great, look, man, I don't know. It's a great fast, I feel like I'm borrowing somebody else said this, like, it's a great fastball, but where's the curve? Like, you have to have another pitch. And Aaron Gordon provides them some of that. He's so great off the ball. And obviously, I think you've got to find a way to manage his minutes. They have to find, they've got to re-sign Peyton Watson. It's a weird situation where they need to get deeper and more athletic. But they're also like, you re-sign Watson and you're into the second apron. And that's not an ownership group that really wants to spend like that. So I'm really curious how they handle all of that. I also know, by the way, in Denver, there's been talk about Adelman. I can't imagine after 1 year they're going to let him go, because that's just kind of not how they function. Although I'm not sold he's the man for the job.
2: We're talking to Kurt Helin of NBC Sports at Basketball Talk on Twitter, on X. He's joining us here on Westwood One Sports. We started the show talking about LeBron James and what he was able to do at age 41 in that series to get it done in six against the Rockets. We can get into their chances against the Thunder in a second, but just what he was able to do over the last week and a half or 2 weeks or so. I mean, I guess we shouldn't be surprised, right? Even at 41, just he continues to amaze us.
4: Yeah. Nobody has played this well this late into their career. I mean, yeah, Jordan played later into his career. Kareem, other guys, frankly, in the GOAT conversation with those two, right? But they weren't this good. They weren't still a – I mean, LeBron is a, let me say, a top 20 player still in the league, top 25 at worst. Like, I don't know how you want to break that down, but, like, he is still a very good player capable of – like, he can't sustain it over 82 anymore. But he can give you these moments. He can give you these games. He can take over a game still in a kind of wild way that it's just amazing to watch at that age and for him to be able to do it in this moment. And frankly, almost like demoralize the Rockets, right? Like, they just came apart at the seams when that second quarter, second quarter run happened. They were just a mess after that. And they couldn't hit anything.
3: I think after Luka and Austin Reeves went down, none of us expected the Lakers to make it out of the first round. And then obviously, like we were just talking about, LeBron did what LeBron does. Now, I feel like for as little hope as we had for them in the first round against the Rockets, I think we have even less for the Lakers going into the second round. Obviously, you know, you're playing a Thunder team that you lost to by an average of 22 points four times in the regular season. And this Thunder team is just, I mean, they're the reigning champs for a reason. What do you think is more likely? The Lakers steal a game in this series or Luka Doncic comes back during the series?
4: Ooh. Luka, Look, I'm LA based. I'm not going to say that I have some great inside info here. I'll just say it looks like he is still a ways away. And I don't know if he returns, like, at what point in this series, and which gets to the other question there, which is, how long is this series? I think they can steal one, maybe, because you get a strong LeBron night. Austin Reeves looked better in game two, and now they get a handful of days off until they play on Tuesday and it starts going every other day. If he's getting back to normal, you know, I think they could put together one night where DeAndre Ayton plays as well as Chet Holmgren or something. Like, if everything coalesces for one night. But I've seen two of those games in person between them. They are light years behind where the Thunder are. And the Thunder are playing not only more talented and deeper and younger and more athletic and all that, they're just playing really good basketball right now. They're just really, like...
3: Right.
4: By the way, I think is their best chance to steal game one on the road because they've played more recently and OKC's going to be rusty?
3: Yeah.
2: Possibility. I think it's fair. You know, I'm worried they're a little worn out, but yeah, that might be the game to get them.
4: Yeah, they're just, I mean, we've seen that before and not just here. I mean, college football playoffs or something where, like, the break is so long that teams just come back a little rusty.
3: Yeah.
2: We're talking to Kurt Heelan here on Westwood One Sports. We haven't addressed the Timberwolves or the Spurs. They play Monday night in the Western Conference semifinals. Game one, I looked at BetMGM. It looks like the Spurs are 13.5-point favorites. Ooh. As much as it was about the Nuggets coming up short. What did you see from Minnesota? We know the Anthony Edwards injury, of course, is the question around this one as well.
4: Yeah, I mean, that's the biggest question of when he can get back to try to make this thing a little more respectable. It's just... Jaden McDaniels wasn't wrong when he was like, man, they got no defenders, right? Like, that last game was a layup line, right? It was just, you couldn't believe that was happening in an NBA game. Ain't going to be that way. Like, and then even frankly, when Wemby's not on the floor, Castle and Harper and like Keldon Johnson, all these guys defend. They defend top to bottom on that team. They bring in Luke Kornet, who's a solid backup. You know, like, they've just got good defenders at every position all the time. And I don't know that Minnesota was able to score on Denver in a way they're just not going to be able to in this series. And when they get Edwards back, that obviously helps, but probably not enough. And it's probably too big a hole by the time he does come back.
3: Do you tonight win with Boston and the 76ers? The 76ers, obviously, Boston is, I made the reference earlier that the 76ers are the Washington Generals to these Celtics Globetrotters, right? Like, they haven't beat them in a playoff series since 1982. For them to pull off, I'll just say it. It's the upset, not just being seeded.
4: Yeah, well, it's an upset.
3: In life, it would be an upset. What do the 76ers, what needs to go right for them to do it? If you had to pinpoint it to one specific thing.
4: Well, the biggest thing for me is the thing we've seen the last two games, which is, look, I get it. And Bean's drawn the headlines because he should. He has been fantastic the last two games on offense and all that. But what's really worked for them is that they have, with Embiid back there to protect the paint a little, they have gone all out on the front line, right? Like, chasing them off the three-point line, not giving up easy threes. Don't let the Celtics start nailing threes, because that's obviously, it's no secret, that's what they want to do. They want to shoot 50 threes, and if they make 20 of them, and you're in a lot of trouble. But if they make 12, you got a chance, and that's really what it comes down to. They have to keep them from taking too many threes and making too many threes, which is easier said than done, but that's the plan. And then on offense, I thought the last game was great because they doubled Embiid and he did a great job passing. Like, Maxi thrived off of that. Edgecombe had his moments, but like, his gravity started to really open things up. I think we could have a really huge Tyrese Maxi game. Like, if they're going to pull the upset, I think Maxi has a huge game and their defense doesn't let. If Boston shoots 40% from three, then I don't know if Philly can. Just the math isn't going to work for them.
2: Kurt Heelan, NBC Sports lead NBA writer, managing editor at Basketball Talk. If you don't already follow him over on Twitter and X, give him a follow. Appreciate the insight. Enjoy these game sevens this weekend.
4: I'm looking forward to it. Is this a plug where I go, hey, there, two of them are on NBC. I'm supposed to do that just to keep my...
3: There you go. No, exactly. The NBC coverage has been fantastic.
4: It's been, I got to say, not just us, but between us and Amazon, I've really enjoyed the basketball coverage this year. I thought it's been...
2: No, it's been very good. Forward.
4: Yeah. So.
2: No, yeah, I think the NBA has awesome. Been thrilled with the new TV rights and how that has turned out. Appreciate Kurt joining us here on Westwood One Sports. 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Up next, let's talk a little Major League Baseball. Two managers in the last week or so have been let go. What does it mean for the NL East in particular? Of course, the American League East as well. That's coming up next here on Westwood One Sports.
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5: Aaron Rodgers still hasn't decided if he's returning.
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0: Weatherholtz probably dreamed of this matchup. Swing and a drive. J.J. Weatherholtz, another leadoff homer. How about that?
1: The kid is all right. The hometown hero from Mars, Pennsylvania strikes again. Number 7 of the season. His second on the road in his career. His second here in Pittsburgh.
2: The bets. The breakdowns. The big games. BetMGM Game Day continues on Westwood One Sports.
3: It was one of the top prospects in baseball there. J.J. Weatherholtz and the Cardinals getting the home run off of Paul Skenes the other night on Cardinals.tv. J.J. Weatherholtz is as advertised so far. It has been pretty special to see what he's been able to do for the Cardinals. Paul Skenes, it's weird. By Paul Skenes standards, it hasn't been his dominant start. It's so funny. We're like, I don't know about his start of the year. He's 4-2 with a 3.18 ERA. It's, you know, it's just we're used to him having a 1.15 ERA right now.
4: Yeah, right. Yeah, no, and whatever it is, Paul Skenes, I don't know if that, you know, remember we used to joke about the Cardinals devil magic, how they would just pull wins out that they had no business winning and they would get things over on teams and they somehow still have a little bit of that devil magic in their little satchel, and they sprinkle it all over Paul Skenes whenever they face him, because he is now, I believe, 0-5 all time in his career against the Cardinals organization. Like, that's wild to me, because the Cardinals have not been good since Paul Skenes has come into the league. Like, they've been mediocre at best. Not this year, however. The Cardinals are on a tear right now. I swept all 4 games in Pittsburgh during the week, and then just last night they handed it to the Dodgers in St. Louis, 7-2 or 3 was the final. The Cardinals are low key getting on a mini run right now here in May, and it's I don't want to say watch out, but they're only they're in 2nd or 3rd in the division by only just a couple of games now. They're 1 game back of the Reds and Cubs in the Central.
3: And we're about I think after this weekend we'll be 20% or so through the MLB season. You know, we talk about when is it early, when it's not early anymore, but we'll be 20% through, at least most teams will, based on games played by the time we get to Monday afternoon. The big story, though, in baseball in the last week or so has been 2 managerial firings. We know first it was Alex Cora and the Red Sox, clearing house, and then this week, I think it was on Monday, it was Rob Thompson, the manager of the Philadelphia Phillies, let go. You know, that in hockey, we see managers in the first month, or coaches in the first month, I mean, get canned. In the NBA, fairly early. It's kind of odd. We don't see baseball managers usually get fired, you know, 20%, less than 20% of the way through an MLB season. And I understand, look, if you're in those individual cities, you might have thought it was time for change. You know, Rob Thompson's the one that kind of surprises me. I think that's more what has happened there is more on the front office than it is Rob Thompson. I mean, this is a guy that his first year, of course, they were in the World Series. They've been winning 90 games in back-to-back seasons. And you look at the team this year, I think the front office failed Rob Thompson more than Rob Thompson failed the Philadelphia Phillies.
4: If I was a Red Sox fan, I would seriously be considering whether or not I'm on the TV show Punk'd or if I'm on Impractical Jokers, because that front office continues to make head-scratching decision after head-scratching decision. It started all the way back when they trade away Mookie Betts. Last year, obviously, the big trade was Rafael Devers when he was one of the hottest hitters, definitely the hottest hitter on that team. And then now this year, you're firing Alex Cora. And I would say Alex Cora is probably one of the last people in that franchise who's responsible for the start that they've gotten out to. Every Red Sox fan will tell you it has been the roster construction is the issue. The team's just not good. You can't pin that blame on Alex Cora. And then if you're going to pin that blame on Alex Cora, to fire him and the entire staff, that makes no sense. Like, because normally it's like you fire a manager, bench coach steps up and becomes the interim. You fire literally the entire staff. Like, what are the Red Sox doing? And

0: Like, I actually credit the Mets, of all teams, who have, I believe, the worst record in baseball as we stand right here.
1: 10-21.
0: They came out and they said they do not intend to move on from their manager, Carlos Mendoza, which I think is actually the move that should happen. Because if you go back, kind of like you said, Alex, you said that, you know, MLB teams don't normally fire their managers this early in the season. For one, you have the benefit of saying, well, it's a long season. But, I mean, and the New York Mets, look no further than them. Just two seasons ago, the last year that they made the playoffs, they started the year 22-33, and they were a blubbering mess for the first third of the season. And then in the summer, they go on a 67-40 run and go on a 9-game winning streak to end the season. They sweep the Yankees in the Subway Series, and they clinch a playoff spot. And they go all the way to the NLCS that year. That can happen in baseball, which is why I don't think you should fire. The White Sox, when they had their record 41 wins, 121 losses just two seasons ago, they didn't fire their manager the entire season. In fact, they topped the New York Mets' old record from 1962 of 120 losses. And that 1962 Mets team did not fire their manager in the season, Casey Stengel. They kept him on board the whole year. So I do not understand teams like the Red Sox and now the Phillies for firing a manager this early into a season. If you did not feel good about him, let him go before the season. Make a move in the offseason before you go into the year with him at the helm. You do not make just brash decisions in a season when, like you said, we're only 20% of the way into the season.
1: Yeah, I think it has to be some sort of historic streak. You know, you mentioned the White Sox, Pedro Grifol, their manager, they lost 21 in a row. Okay, something like that happens, you got to fire the manager. That's what happened with the White Sox. But this was not like Alex Cora and the Red Sox had lost 20 in a row or 15 in a row. It wasn't like Rob Thompson and the Phillies had lost 15 or 20 in a row in embarrassing fashion or anything like that. So I was surprised by both moves. We'll see. It's easy still right now to say the Mets don't intend to move on from Carlos Mendoza, but you're in New York. If we fast forward another month from now or something and it doesn't get any better, then I think absolutely that still could still be in play for the New York Mets. But it is quote unquote early for a lot of teams out there. But I think this has been, I don't know if it's a new trend that we're going to see happen moving forward, but I also believe that some of it is the market we're talking about. You notice there are two East Coast markets. You know, it's a little bit different. These were a Phillies team that had the sixth highest payroll in all of baseball. I think all that also goes into the conversation. If you're a team that is towards the bottom of the league in payroll or middle of the road and you're underachieving, less likely to see the manager fired than a team that's got ownership paying a payroll that has them around $200 million or north of $200 million.
0: Yeah, I do think, like, you know, it's so funny that, like, you know, teams like that where they try and pass blame to everyone but the mirror, right? Like, it's like granted, like, you do have, like, teams like the Philadelphia Phillies and the New York Mets who are, you know, in top five of spending in all of baseball, and they're not producing the results. But yeah, like, the, you know, when you've got, I mean, the Red Sox, they could be spending more. The Cubs, up until this year, were a team that you could argue were, like, they should be spending like a major market franchise because they could, but they just weren't. I would even say the St. Louis Cardinals are another team, even for as hot as they've been lately, winners of five straight. That should be a team that, like, maybe they're not a top market in the country. I think they're, what, like, in the mid-20s market size. They have a national following that gives them the payroll and the benefits, and they own a lot of real estate there in St. Louis. Like, they have the money-making opportunities to spend more money, but they don't. And it's just become a cash grab for a lot of ownership teams in baseball, and it's frustrating when they don't produce the results and they point at everyone else but the mirror.
1: 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If you win your wager that was made with either token, you'll receive extra winnings and unrestricted bonus dollars. That is, of course, over at BetMGM. All right, coming up next, we're going to get right back into the NBA a little bit. We got Game 7 tonight. I also want to talk about the ponies. Austin, we got to talk about the ponies. The Kentucky Derby is a couple hours away from Churchill Downs. We did have a horse scratch this morning. Where does this one stack up on the old bucket list? I got a friend of mine that's going for the second year in a row, which props to them. That's how much they loved it. I just want to know, where does this one rank out? Have you been to Churchill Downs? We'll get to that next here on Westwood One Sports.
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10: Here's a look at what's going on around the ballpark with your Cincinnati Reds. 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Perlman's interactive show is expected to involve fans in attendance and select Reds players. On Saturday, May 9th, the ballpark will turn into a galaxy far, far away for Star Wars Night. 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Make it a family outing and celebrate Mother's Day at the ballpark on Sunday the 10th. Moms in attendance will receive a Mother's Day cosmetic bag presented by Jergens while supplies last. That's a look at what's going on around the ballpark with your Cincinnati Reds.
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11: Like, have you ever walked through your home with your shirt off and you accidentally walk by a mirror and you catch a little glance of yourself in the mirror and you have to stop? 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
11: 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Why Caleb Williams isn't the future of the Chicago Bears. I just want, like, my quarterback to be a sports guy. Football guys are tough and they're competitive. Like, the Masters is that.
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1: 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And if you don't know, the show also is video streamed each and every week over on YouTube and over on Twitch. Just search BetMGM tonight. You can see my man Austin Huff back from a vacation on the beach. He's very, very tan. He's got the golden glow going right now as well, if you want to watch on the video stream. We will get to some more NBA in just a bit with Game 7 coming up tonight, including an update on a player that may not be available for Game 7. Significant news that's coming up in just a second. I mentioned right before break, though, the Kentucky Derby is what? What are we now? 5 hours away? About 5 hours away or so from post time, 6:57 Eastern time from Churchill Downs. And we did have a horse scratched earlier today. That would be the Puma. The favorite, though, Renegade 5-1. So Happy 5-1. Commandment 5-1. Further Ado 6-1. And then a couple other horses we can get into as well. I don't know if you're going to be making a bet on this. I wanted to ask just more about the Derby as a whole, because a guy that you actually co-hosted with last week when I was out, Carrington, Harrison, who was filling in for me, he's at the Derby today. I've already seen on his IG, he's posting photos all dressed up and everybody does at Churchill Downs. It's the second year in a row he has gone. Is that a bucket list place for you? I've been to Churchill Downs, but not Derby weekend. I just happened to be in Louisville for a different reason, and so I wanted to see the track, and I did. I want to go to a Kentucky Derby, but I don't know. I'm trying to think, where on the list is it? You know, I've been spoiled, admittedly, with some opportunities because of what we do for work, that I have got to go to Super Bowl, Final Four, and some other pretty cool events. But Masters is number one on the list for me. Like, bucket list, that is right now my number one, and college football national title game's number two. Where's the Derby? I think the Derby for me is like five or six.
2: Okay, I'll tell you right now, the Derby should be way higher on your list to go.
1: Okay.
2: I had the opportunity to go probably a little over 10 years ago, and it was one of the coolest just spectacles in sports. Another one I would put high on your list is the Indianapolis 500, another thing that we'll okay. get at the end of this month. The Indy 500, whether you're into auto racing or not, go to the Indy 500. It is one of the coolest things. And we're talking about race cars. It's better than NASCAR because there are these literal rockets averaging 250 miles per hour. They're going around a 2.5 mile track in 8 seconds. It's insane how quickly they go. But back to the Derby, it is also a wonderful event. One, and I'm not just saying that because when I went, I had media access and I was in the grandstands, and I may or may not have passed and brushed arms with and locked eyes with one Lauren Conrad of the Hills fame. Carrington and I talked about it last week. I may or may not have, I told my wife in that moment, hey, just so you know, like, you're lucky to be with me because I'm getting oogled by LC from Laguna Beach at the Derby. So we had a moment there. But even if I didn't have that moment with her at the Derby, it would have been, it is an incredibly cool event. Just the dress that everyone wears, the traditions that go into it. You know, we say it, 6:57 p.m. Eastern is when it starts, but there's all the hoopla of, you got to play my old Kentucky home, and you got to do, with the trumpet call before. Like, there's so much tradition and pageantry that goes into it that it usually pushes that start time back a little bit. And then before you know it, the 2 minutes, I mean, like, it's all the whole day is built up for 2 minutes. And it goes by so quickly, but it is truly a remarkable thing to experience. And the intensity when they're coming down that home stretch, you just feel the, you know, thousands of people in the grandstands at Churchill Downs, just all just like locked in to what's going to happen and cheering. And it is truly exhilarating. I can't put into words just how great it is.
1: Fastest 2 minute in sports. I've been to a horse track or two before, but nothing, of course, like the Kentucky Derby. It's on the list. Like, trust me, I've looked into it. I need to do it. I've heard the infield, if you end up doing that, that's quite the experience, as long as it's not a muddy mess and rainy all day. Otherwise, the infield's fun. Right. Or you go all out, and like you said, maybe you get some better tickets. Or maybe I'll go ahead and pull an Austin Huff, and I'll just try to get a credential, maybe, and I'll just go, and I'll just be a media member and just go that way. I'll use the access.
2: Yeah, there was also a star. I forget what his name was. He's an actor, but he looks so much like Bruno Mars. And we spent most of the day thinking, trying to figure out if it was Bruno Mars or not, because he had these large aviators on. And it's just like, because you'll see celebrities just walking around willy nilly, and that paired with the incredible dress of everyone, the hats that the women wear. It's really unlike anything else. I encourage every sports fan, whether you're into horse racing or not, same thing with the Indy 500. If you're into auto racing or not, go experience those two events at least once in your life, and it will change your entire viewpoint on all of sports.
1: That's good to hear. Yeah, Indy 500 would be, it just would be way, you're saying it should be higher. For me, it would be a little bit further down. I still like Masters is number one. Derby maybe should be number two or three. College football national title game or a national semifinal. I'll say the Final Four is incredible as long as you have good enough seats. Otherwise, it's not worth going. But Final Four weekend is insane. Super Bowl, I will tell you this. I know the price is insane, right? And I would not have been able to go if it wasn't for what I do for a living. So I totally understand why some people might say, okay, that's crazy. I'm not spending $5,000, $10,000 on a ticket. But I must say that the biggest misconception around the Super Bowl, and I thought this the first time I went, was, oh, it's corporate-y. Nobody cares. It's all the suits. Could not be further from the truth, man. It is loud. Fans are passionate. I've got to go to three of them. And the atmosphere has been sensational in every single one. I would rank, there's some that have been better than others, but this idea that like there's no fans there and that's BS. It is an unbelievable atmosphere at the Super Bowl.
2: Yeah, and I'll say this: had I never gone to the Derby or the 500, I would have said those would have been further down on my list too. Like they wouldn't have interested me. But after going, I'm like, yeah, like that's why I you know, I just sing their praises because I'm the same way. Like it would have been 6, 7, maybe 8 on my list of like things to cross out of my bucket list until I experienced it. Then I'm like, oh, okay. My eyes were open to it. Have you gotten a chance to see the full list of horses that we've got, in running in today's Derby?
1: I do not have a full list in front of me. Is there a name or two that stands out for you?
2: Well, no, I'm actually glad you don't, because I would love to play a real quick game with you, if that's okay.
1: Let's do it.
2: All right. I've got a list of horses, and I want you to just tell me if it is a Kentucky Derby horse or if it is a made-up name.
1: Okay, I like this. Okay, let's do it.
2: It's an exercise I love playing every time this year, because the names of these horses are just absolutely ridiculous. But we'll start here. Wonder Dean. Is it a Kentucky Derby horse or made up name?
1: Wonder Dean doesn't make sense. So I'll say that one actually is not.
2: Ooh, I'm sorry. That is incorrect. It is actually a Kentucky Derby horse. Yeah. Okay.
1: Wonder Dean.
2: About Sliced Bread? Sliced Bread.
1: All right. No, you made that up. Stop. There's that. Sliced Bread is not a Kentucky Derby horse. Stop.
2: I did make that one up, but you are right.
1: That was too much.
2: What about Right to Party?
1: Ooh. No, I think that... I will say that as a horse. In fact, that should be owned by Travis Kelce. That should be their horse, but that was Puma that they owned that got scratched.
2: Yeah, they bought into the wrong. Yeah, they bought into the wrong horse. That is correct. That is a right horse. I'll do two more here. Okay. Vivacious.
3: Vivacious.
1: I'll say that's a Derby horse. I'll say that's one of the, what is it, 18 or 19 that are running today. I'll say that's a Derby horse.
2: That is one that I made up. And last but not least,
1: all right,
2: Bolo Tie. Bolo Tie.
1: Oh, Bolo Tie?
2: Yeah.
1: You made that Kentucky one. Derby that's made up.
2: Or made up.
1: No, you made that one up. You made that one up.
2: Yeah, did I?
1: Yes.
2: Final answer?
1: Yeah, final answer.
2: That is a made-up name. That well done. Well okay. done. You all actually right. did pretty good. Okay. That is a hard game, okay. right? Like it's because you go down totally. The list every single year. I mean, like we've got Pavlovian, Great White, Six Speed, Emerging Market, some of the horses running today. And I think one of my favorite things, even more than the dress and the pomp and circumstance that surrounds what goes down at Churchill Downs the first May, Saturday in May every year. The names of the horses are the thing that just are my absolute favorite thing, I think, in all of sports. Because, I mean, like, if I said Giraffe's Neck, is that a Kentucky Derby horse or is that a made-up name?
1: I mean, it truly could be either or, so to your point. I have no idea.
2: That's a made-up name. But that's my point, right?
1: But it could have been. Yeah, I mean, it absolutely could be a horse. You and I dropped the ball today, though. I just realized there's a cool Kentucky Derby party in town here happening in Kansas City today where everybody's dressing up. We should have gone all out. We should have dressed up
2: Kentucky Derby attire.
1: We dropped the ball here. Yeah, we messed up.
2: Yeah, well, you know what? We're gonna be talking Kentucky Derby with Patrick Everson a little bit later in the 3 o'clock hour. I'm at home right now, so maybe I'll run and throw on like a fancy blazer or something. I'll it up for Patrick Everson.
1: Yeah, you should do that. I'm not able unless around the studio that I'm at, unless there just happens to be suits and ties and hats that I don't know of in the building. Which you never know.
2: Yeah, just find the most ridiculous hat. Yeah, it's a sports talk radio station. You got to have a ridiculous hat lying around somewhere.
1: There might be a hat somewhere.
2: Grab that for that segment.
1: I'll see what I can find. We will, as you said, get into some of the Derby odds with Patrick Everson coming up next hour. I do want to pivot, though, to the NBA. There is some semi-breaking news coming out in the last half hour or so around Game 7 tonight. Celtics and Sixers in Boston. We know Philadelphia is trying to be the 14th team ever in playoff history to come back down 3-1 in a series. Jason Tatum's been downgraded to questionable for tonight with a knee injury. Left knee stiffness is where things are at for Jason Tatum. Of course, significant. Now, it doesn't mean he won't play tonight, but the fact that he got downgraded and is questionable, of course, not a great sign for the Celtics in a must-win game. Have we seen much line movement on this since this news came out? I know earlier today they were, I think, I want to say 8.5-point favorites. 7.5 right now is what I'm seeing. So if I'm correct on what it opened at or was sitting at today when we started the show, it's gone down about a point. The Celtics still significant favorites, though.
2: Yeah, Tatum, he's averaged 23-10-6 in the playoffs this year and shooting almost 48% from the field and 36.5 from three, which that last number I think is the most important number, because for the Celtics to win tonight, they've got to shoot over 40% in the playoffs. They are 17-1 when they shoot 40% or better, and 19-19 when it shoots under 40%, including 4-9 when it shoots under 30%. So that to me is like the stat right there. They've got to find open looks. They've got to find a shot. Oh, we talked to, was it Kurt Thielen earlier today? I was talking about, Kurt Heelan, basketball talk, talking about how, he believes like the Celtics need to get open looks. Their ball movement is the biggest thing for tonight. And if you lose Jason Tatum, I mean, that's a huge, huge shot to that stat. And I think that evens the playing field for a Sixers team that is confident as hell. That they've come out of nowhere. I don't think anyone came into this series expecting the Sixers to do anything.
1: Nope.
2: And here they are forcing a Game 7 at TD Garden tonight. And now with the potential of not having Jason Tatum on the court, like that is That's a huge blow to the Celtics and a huge, huge upswing for a 76ers team that's been on an upswing for the last two games.
1: This is why you got to wrap up a series when you got the advantage the way that the Celtics had it. Now you extend it out to a seventh, and suddenly the knee becomes a problem. Now, let's say Tatum plays, okay? Because there's a chance he still plays. He's questionable. It is the game seven. Even if he plays, though, what Jason Tatum are we getting? We discussed earlier the history in game sevens. This is a Tatum that's still coming back from the serious injury anyway. Now he's having left knee stiffness. What version of Tatum are we getting tonight? Historically, he's been amazing in game sevens. He scored, 53 points against the Sixers in a game seven in 2023, I think it was. I mean, that was probably never going to happen anyway. But they don't need, even 30 points from him tonight. But what version of Tatum are they going to get if, in fact, he even plays tonight? I think that's a big worry for them. The market, though, is only adjusted by a point. This is still a game at TD Garden, as you said, raucous environment. And if Boston can go ahead and get out to an early lead, I think they're right. The question will be is if the Sixers keep it close and sustain the early adrenaline and emotions of the crowd and everything, and you're sitting there at halftime, and if it's a 3 or 4 point game, or heck, if the Sixers somehow have the lead, then the pressure is really ramped up, and that building gets quiet at that point in time. People start to get nervous energy,
2: I think the vibe in that building is going to play a big hand in tonight's game. If the Celtics can get out to an early lead, it will be rocking. But if they don't, that Boston crowd may as well be a sixth defender for the 76ers. Shams did say that Jason Tatum told teammates after the game that he's fine and he's good to go. But that was immediately after the game. And this is left knee stiffness that we're dealing with. So a lot of time has passed since the end of that Sixers game just a couple of nights ago. That knee could have locked up. And I probably bet that's why he was downgraded to questionable. So you're right. If he does play, there is still that question mark of what Jason Tatum are you getting? And they need Jason Tatum. They need his shooting. They need his rebounding. They need his passing tonight. And if he's not 100%, my goodness, he's going to have to step it up and play as close to if the Celtics want to get out of this series alive.
1: 7:30 tip off tonight in Boston, Philadelphia, a now 7.5 point underdog against Boston, and Jason Tatum questionable with left knee stiffness. All right, coming up next, let's keep talking more NBA postseason. A couple games tomorrow in the Game 7s, and also what does the future hold for the Denver Nuggets? That's coming up right here on BetMGM Game Day.
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3: Quarterback Bo Nix had a second surgery on his broken ankle and is expected to be limited during Broncos OTAs. Should Sean Payton be concerned if his franchise passer will be ready for training camp? Westwood One Sports.
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1: Hanging out here on a Saturday afternoon. 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So we've talked a lot about tonight's Game 7 in Boston and keeping an eye on the injury status of Jason Tatum. We have two Game 7s tomorrow, and that's because the Orlando Magic gave up the lead, to say the least. That's a nice way of putting it, last night against the Detroit Pistons. Historical fashion, right? It was, I believe, the largest deficit overcome in this century, in 40 years, as a matter of fact. And that's what Detroit Pistons were able to do to force a Game 7 in Detroit tomorrow afternoon, where the Pistons, at last check, we'll get an updated line here. Yeah, 8.5-point favorites are Detroit. 3:40 tip-off tomorrow for a Game 7. The total sitting at 202.5. And I understand what our guest said, you know, last hour, which was, hey, Game 7s, weird stuff happens, right? And weird stuff, no doubt, does happen in a Game 7. But I really firmly believe that the Magic blew their opportunity, man. Like, I really think that's the case. This was a Pistons team that is clearly the better team entering the series, which does not guarantee you anything. But when you look like you're about to get eliminated and the Magic have a chance to step on your throat and in the series, and you're still the underdog if you're the Magic, you have to seal the deal, and they didn't. And now Cade Cunningham and the Pistons fan base are going to be fired up, to say the least, and Orlando has to go on the road. And you're right, they won a Game 1, but the intensity is at a different level now in this series. The Pistons are wide awake. They're not sleepwalking through a Game 1. I think there's a real chance Detroit wins this one comfortably tomorrow against Orlando.
2: So you're saying, like a bad marriage, the Magic is dead. Yeah?
1: I lost my audio hearing you. That's why.
2: Alex lost his audio. Okay. Well, I'll tell you what. I say, in the words of the great Lee Corso, not so fast, my friend, because
1: what smack were you trying to say? I'm not trying to ignore you. What kind of smack were you trying to say? I got my headphones back. I lost my IFB.
2: I asked you if, like a bad marriage, you think the Magic is dead.
1: Oh, geez. That's so bad. That's so bad. That's so bad.
2: No. You know what's so bad is your take on my Orlando Magic, or my soon to be Orlando Magic, because once they beat the Pistons,
1: buy the jersey now. You know how confident you are. Here. You know
2: what?
1: If you're not willing to bet, Austin, if you're not willing to bet on your Magic to actually win the game on the money line at +260, go buy a jersey right now. Go buy the jersey now. Pre-buy the jersey. Pre-order it.
2: First of all, I said that they're not my Magic until after the first series. I've stood by that. I'm a man of my word. I have said that since before the NBA playoffs started. If they get out of this first round against the Pistons, I will be all in on the Magic. And I'm going to hold to my word. But this series is like, do you ever see those videos at the end of a marathon when you've got the guy running a marathon and he's coming down the last 100 yards left to go in his 26.2 miles that he's run, and you've got someone gaining ground on him, right? You got someone like they've got a head of speed coming, and the person that's in the lead is like, you know, going at a pretty quick pace, but you just see the person behind them just catching up to him. And once they finally do catch up, or once they catch wind that there is someone behind them gaining on them, what do they do? They get that second wind, and they go.
1: Where was
2: away
1: that last night, Austin? Where was the second wind last night? They didn't think the Pistons were catching up on them last night to wrap up the series. Where was the second wind then?
2: I stand by my take, dude. You don't realize how hard it is to play in Orlando. Okay, there are way too many distractions. I mean, have you ever been to Blizzard Beach? Have you ever been to Typhoon Lagoon? Have you ever been to Disney's Animal Kingdom? There are so many distractions there. There's a Ripley's, believe it or not. I'm pretty sure there's a pretty good Rainforest Cafe down there. There's just so many distractions in Orlando. What they needed to do was get out of Dodge, get to Detroit, and focus in and lock in. And they're going to win Game 7 in Detroit, just like they won Game 1 in Detroit, to set the tone for this entire series. The Magic is not dead.
1: Ask you want to make a wager?
2: Marriage family therapist around the country. They'll tell you the Magic can always be restored.
1: You want to make a wager? I'm all about making a wager. I know you don't feel confident betting the money line, but let's come up with something. I don't know. I mean, we got to come up with something. It sounds like you and I are clearly on opposite sides of this game tomorrow afternoon.
2: Yeah, let's do it. Let's do it. Okay. I don't know. Whoever loses has to do the opening segment of next week's show with their shirt off. How about that?
1: Well, I won't be here next week.
2: Then in 2 weeks.
1: Bad timing. Yeah, bad timing.
2: No. Wait. How about this? Since you'll be having surgery, if you lose, you still have to do the show well after having surgery.
1: I could hop on video briefly. I won't be able to do a whole show. I'm gonna have stints up my nose, not breathing. I don't think that'll be a good
2: thing. See, that's what the people want to see.
1: Surgery. Yeah. We can come on. I don't know if I can do that. I was gonna offer to buy you the Magic jersey if they won, and if not, you gotta buy me something.
2: Okay. All right. Yeah, I like that because I need when the Magic win, I don't know how I'm going to explain it to my wife that I just dropped $150 on a jersey of a team that I don't usually follow regularly, at least not since because Nick Anderson missed those free throws in the 90s.
1: Because I am, you know, back in the team that's the favorite here, we can even it out. I mean, even if it's the $150 jersey, maybe even if it's I Venmo you half the cost of the jersey or something or vice versa.
2: Okay.
1: That way you're not... Maybe we come up with something like that. You're getting the jersey one way or the other, as our guy Max points out. You need this jersey. I just want to know how confident you are. I think you should honestly go on to Fanatics right now and order the jersey ahead of time, since that way you'll have it ready to go for the next series in time, since you're so confident.
2: I am a man of my word, and I said that if they beat Detroit, I am all in on the Magic. I will be as insufferable as Kevin Clark is on his This Is Football podcast, talking about the forcing some Orlando Magic talk into everyday conversation.
1: So that is the first game tomorrow. We got another game 7 though tomorrow evening, and that of course is Cleveland and Toronto. That'll be a 7:30 tip-off over on NBC and Peacock. The Cavs are 7.5-point favorites. This one is a completely different feel for me, though, where here I am telling you that, hey, the Pistons are going to win Game 7. The Magic couldn't close it out. In this series, I don't have the same sense, oh, man, the Cavs weren't able to close it out. The Raptors hit a crazy shot late. I still think Cleveland will end up winning this particular game. It's a much different vibe with this for me, just because of, one, the nature of how RJ Barrett, I mean, it was a great shot to him, but we all watched the shot, right? Like it was a heck of a shot that the rim was clearly working in their favor on that particular shot to go down. I still think, while we can talk bigger picture about James Harden and Donovan Mitchell and how far they can go, I think Cleveland at home is able to get this done, even though they're the ones that blew the series, other than the Pistons trying to come back against the Magic. I think it's just a little bit different dynamic. I think both the teams that were favorites heading into the series will win tomorrow. And so you asked our guests the question of the lower seeds, who's, you know, how many of the Game 7s are going to go in their favor. I think two of them are happening tomorrow. I think both the home teams that are favorites win in a Game 7.
2: Yeah, everything had to go perfect for the Raptors for them to force a Game 7, right? Like you win on a buzzer beater that you got, you know, it was like an angels in the outfield type of direction of the basketball bouncing off the back rim and then going back in. That's what, like, I was looking for Christopher Lloyd somewhere, you know, flapping his arms after that thing fell in. But then on top of that, you have, RJ Barrett going off for 24 points. You got Scotty Barnes going off for 25 points, shooting over 50%. Jacoby Walter shooting over 50%, 24 points. Like, those three guys just went off. And for them to replicate that, I mean, and that was all just to win by two in overtime. So much had to go right for the Raptors, and then you have to replicate that on the road in Cleveland, which is going to be a hostile environment. I think hopefully Donovan Mitchell kind of shows up. James Harden, you know, is going to be good for at least 25 points probably. So, like, you really do, if you are the Raptors, you have to play even, in my opinion, more flawless in Game 7 than you did in Game 6. And you played flawless in Game 6 and still only won by the 2 points in overtime. So I just think more than the final shots bouncing off the back iron, things would fall in the right way for the Raptors in Game 7 for them to pull this out.
1: I also, you know, will we see on the Cleveland side, will we see Donovan Mitchell stepping up? I understand he had second most points on his team last game, but he's been disappointing in this series, you know? And so I agree, you know, with what you're saying too about, you know, James Harden and what they need out of him. They actually don't need James Harden to go out there and be the best player on the floor. They don't need that to win this series. I think the Cavs have still a lot going for them in this particular game against Toronto tomorrow night. I know it's a very similar spread as the early game, but I believe Cleveland will be able to get this thing done. And I think we'll see a better performance out of Donovan Mitchell as well.
2: Yeah, I agree. Last game seven, I guess the one tonight, Celtics 76ers, where are you leaning in this one? Obviously we talked about the Tatum questionability. Yeah, what are you leaning one way or the other tonight?
1: From a betting angle, I'll take the Sixers to cover the 8.5. I think if I had to take an outright winner, I'll go with Boston. It's at TD Garden. Yes, the Tatum injury is huge. We got to keep an eye on that. But it's still more about Jaylen Brown than anything else in this particular game tonight. I just want to see the first probably, I'll say, 10 minutes, first quarter of this game to have a better feel. Maybe I would fire a money line bet on Philly at that point. But heading in right now, I'm more confident betting them plus 8.5 than I would on the money line. I don't think at 2-1 I would put money on Philadelphia. I think a lot of the favorites, you know, were favorites for a reason heading into these series. And in this case, they're the home team. And so I think the favorites in these game sevens will get it done. Unlike what we have seen maybe in the past, you know, I think we're going to see if Jason Tatum plays, I think we're going to see a very limited Tatum, which is why I could see the Sixers covering. But I'll go ahead and take Boston. Are you taking Philly to win outright?
2: It's so hard because think about this. This I've never in my life, neither of us in our lifetimes, Alex, have ever seen the 76ers beat the Boston Celtics in the playoffs ever. 1982 was the last time they did it. So that is like you remember like when like Manning couldn't beat Brady, you know, or it's like in your backyard, Josh Allen can't beat Patrick Mahomes in the playoffs. That is the 76ers to the Boston Celtics. And as much as I want to say that they've got the momentum and now with the Tatum news, like things are falling their direction, there's still that overarching bit of, you know, what was it? Joel Embiid back in 2018 said they always kick our ass. And like, he's not wrong. Like the Celtics have something on the 76ers that they just can't overcome. And I'm not to say that it's going to be like that forever. There, at some point, the pin's got to drop or the other shoe's got to fall or whatever the saying is. I think that could be tonight. So I really want to pick the 76ers, but I'm terrified to do so, to be honest with you. You know,
1: it's 7:30,
2: like, calling a sweep and saying it's going to be go five, right? You know, like it's kind of the same vibes of that. Like I want to say Sixers, but I don't know. I can't just based off of history.
1: Get our answer later on tonight there from TD Garden Arena in Boston. All right, up next, a fascinating story around a guy that could have been the starting quarterback for the favorite to win the Big 12, Brendan Sorsby. gambling addiction. That's what he is saying. He's seeking treatment. What does it mean for his future? Could it be the NFL? How much trouble is Cincinnati in? A lot to get into with this. We'll do it next on Westwood One Sports.
0: You're locked into BetMGM Game Day, Westwood One Sports. George Pickens signed his franchise tag, but still isn't locked in long term. Does the star receiver continue catching passes from Dak in Dallas? Or will Pickens get traded before training camp? Westwood One Sports.
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1: Why'd I go to the doctor? 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I didn't think much of it, but my daughters made me get checked out. 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

0: 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We will get back into some NBA action coming up in 15 minutes or so. Patrick Everson will talk a little Kentucky Derby, NBA postseason. How about the Stanley Cup playoffs, which have been terrific as well? We got a couple of the signing series coming up, or games, the signing series coming up. In fact, we also have a game one starting later on tonight. With the Philadelphia Flyers and the Carolina Hurricanes. And then tomorrow, we've got a Game 7 with the Montreal Canadiens and the Tampa Bay Lightning. Also, Game 1 with the Wild and Avalanche. So we'll get into some hockey as well with Patrick Everson coming up in just a bit. But I do want to get to a story that broke during this week, surprising, I think, everybody. And it has massive ramifications for this college football season. Also, really, what could happen for Cincinnati? What could happen in the NFL moving forward with the supplemental draft? And that is Texas Tech quarterback Brennan Sorsby is reportedly entering a gambling addiction program, according to Pete Thamel. He is one of the top transfer portal targets of this past offseason for a Tech team that was and still is a Big 12 favorite. And his decision to seek treatment, according to this report from Pete Thamel, came in the wake of the discovery that he made thousands of online bets on a variety of sports via gambling apps, which jeopardized his eligibility with Texas Tech. And some of the details that have come out, I don't see how he'll ever play in college football again, frankly. He reportedly bet on Indiana football while redshirting for the Hoosiers as a true freshman back in 2022. He did play a single game as a reserve. The bets in 2022, according to sources, were on Indiana to win. None came in a game in which he appeared. This is different than the other gambling stories that have come out in the last year or two, right? Where a player was influenced by someone from the outside to throw a game, or this is not what was happening here. This was an individual that appears to be addicted to gambling that was betting a large amount of individual bets, not dollar amount, but individual bets on a daily basis. And I don't know if you read this whole thing the same way I did. Look, gambling addiction is a real thing. People certainly can get addicted to gambling. And if that's what happened here, I wish him the best. I also don't think, though, that he enters said program and it all comes out the same time if we didn't also know that the NCAA was going to investigate him, and he is likely going to be ruled ineligible for college football. And I think this is also a long-term play on the football side, where ideally he goes to this program, he gets the help he needs, and the hope is that an NFL team will take a shot on him in the NFL supplemental draft. I think his college career is over.
1: Yeah. No, I think you're right. And it's tough. Look, I'm glad he's getting the help that he needs, you know, because like that's a tough pill to swallow in and of itself. Sure. You know, it's just like the taking that first step to seek the help. And I do think this is, I mean, it's a rising issue, not just among, you know, men and women in our country right now, but also within college athletics. It kind of reminds me. So I used to work for this company that they had a deal with Uber, right? So they sent out a company-wide email and they say, hey, we've got this new deal with Uber. Feel free to take Ubers on our business account. So whenever I would go to a work-related function, I would take the Uber. Now, you know, Alex, I don't know if I can speak for you, but, you know, in radio, you tend to have a lot of work functions, both out and route. And especially when you work in music radio like I do, you know, you're going to concerts, you're going to events, you're meeting listeners and things. And so I would take the Ubers all the time. And after a while, you know, they realized, oh, hey, we're paying a lot of money, you know, in this with this Uber business account. Like, what's going on? They do an audit. They ask us to reveal the reasons we took all of the Ubers. So I revealed the reasons, and, you know, and they were all work related. So I had no problem doing that. But then they, you know, after a while, they were like, okay, you can't use the Uber business account anymore. And it had all the feelings of like kind of sports betting today, because, you know, they were like, oh, hey, we've got this brand new partnership with Uber. Use the Ubers. And then you use the Ubers and they're like, well, what the hell are you doing using the Ubers? And everywhere you look in sports marketing today, or sports programming, sports content, sports games, even, what do you see?

0: the BetMGMs of the world. You see all of the the sports betting companies promoting and advertising within the actual sports. But then we get mad when these athletes and these young players and these young men are getting caught up in these gambling scandals. It's almost like Tim Robinson in a hot dog suit. Like, we're all trying to find the guy that did this. And, you know, look, is it wrong? Should Brendan Sorsby be held to punishment? For sure. Yes. Like, I mean, like, you do not bet on your own team. You do not. I think the NCAA has guidelines. You're allowed to bet within sport at your own school.
1: That's right. Yeah.
0: Yeah. So with that, I mean, like, it's not, I just feel like, it's a weird state we're in. I think this is just the tip of the iceberg for this. I think we're going to hear so many more Brendan Sorsby stories coming out because of the ease and how commonplace it is into society today. And I think you're going to have guys like, kind of like with the PEDs, when, you know, they unknowingly took PEDs. I think you're going to have guys that are like kind of unknowingly betting on sports that they didn't know, you know, like, look, oh, I was just, you know, I'm the quarterback for Nebraska, but I was betting on Nebraska volleyball. I didn't realize that would be an issue, and they're going to get pegged for that. So I think you're going to, Brendan Sorsby's going to be the face because he was the first, but I think you're going to get a lot more Brendan Sorsby's down the road.
1: Yeah, look, I think we'd be naive to think that he's the only college athlete that is betting. And in this case, again, the problem isn't just the overall betting for him. You know, it sounds like he got addicted to it, right? He was betting, you know, according to some of the reports, you know, 20 plus bets a day and going to Cincinnati Reds games and betting on balls and strikes and some of the more degenerate type activity or addictive type activity, if you will, within the betting landscape. I will say, though, I will tell you, I know why the answer, and I know what the answer is, but from a moral end of it, it is pretty messed up that we're having a conversation on the NFL side, because there's the supplemental draft, right, that I think Sorsby is going to have to try to enter in a year. And will a team be willing to give up? It's a blind bidding system. You know, if you bid a fourth round pick, it takes a fourth round pick from the actual draft. That's how this works. So is there a team that's willing to do that? And if the answer is, well, the NFL's not going to want to touch them because of the gambling and because, you know, the integrity of the sport is so important, et cetera, I get it. But isn't it pretty crazy that because someone might have a gambling addiction, they may not be able to go get drafted in the NFL? But if somebody has DUIs or somebody beats up their girlfriend, yeah, right, or whatever, they can get drafted. So yeah. It's pretty screwed up. So I think he should have an opportunity to play in the NFL at some point. I understand, though, he can't play college football again. The rules are very clear on that. He cannot play college football again, in my opinion. But he should absolutely have an opportunity. This was a guy that some of the quote-unquote experts said, Austin, he would have been, in this year's draft class, he would have been a top 10 pick.
0: Yeah. Yeah, probably. Honestly, there's so many layers to this. What does Texas Tech do? Because Texas Tech was, what was their record last year?
1: They're a favorite to win the conference this year.
0: Right. Yeah. Like, and they were just a quarterback away, and they thought that was the missing piece. I mean, they spent, and Texas Tech got that oil money, spending millions of dollars on their roster, right, and they made the turnaround. You saw what that can do in college athletics, and they go out and they get Brendan Sorsby, they get their quarterback, and now this happens. Like, I don't even know what they do at the quarterback position now for Texas Tech. So there's just so many layers to unpack for this. I will say, I do think the Cleveland Browns should, if they go supplemental draft, they should just offer the farm for Brendan Sorsby. Add another quarterback to that roster, Browns. You might as well. And if we all know you love quarterbacks with drama and baggage attached to them, so Browns, I think Brendan Sorsby is your next Cleveland Brown quarterback.
1: Nobody's been taken in a supplemental draft since 2019. We'll see if, in fact, Brendan Sorsby is somebody that goes that path moving forward. All right, up next, let's talk NBA postseason. We'll talk more about this story as well with Patrick Everson, senior reporter for Vegas Insider and contributor over at Fox Sports. Next.
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13: What do you think of the idea of there being a service where, like, Delta Airlines has an anesthesiologist on every plane, and if you want, you can be like, hey, doc, put me out for 3 hours or 6 hours. 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
14: This May 2nd, 1988, Reds pitcher Ron Robinson started against the Montreal Expos at Riverfront. And the Reds took a 3-0 lead in the sixth, but the big story was that Robinson was pitching a perfect game. He retired the side in order again in the seventh and eighth, and the crowd was really into it. This could be the first perfect game in Reds history. And with two out in the night, one pitch away from perfection, Robinson gave up a single and lost the perfect game. In September of that year, Tom Browning would throw a perfect game, and he's still remembered for that. But Ron Robinson, one pitch away, nearly perfect this May 2nd, 1988, this date in Reds baseball.
2: This date in Reds baseball is brought to you by the Cincinnati Reds Hall of Fame and Museum, presented by Dinsmore. 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
16: 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How he doesn't win Rookie of the Year over Cooper Flagg is a joke to me.
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13: 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Why Caleb Williams isn't the future of the Chicago Bears. 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
2: Here's a look at what's going on around the ballpark with your Cincinnati Reds. 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
1: 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Of course, you can watch the show over on YouTube and Twitch. Just search BetMGM tonight. Appreciate you guys hanging out with us as we are just a couple hours away from the Kentucky Derby. Post time just before 7 Eastern. We've got NBA playoff game 7 in Boston tonight. We're going to get into all that with our guests right now. It's good to have this man back on the show, Patrick Everson from Vegas Insider, of course, contributor over at Fox Sports. Hopefully you already follow him on Twitter and X at Patrick E underscore Vegas. We were just talking, Patrick, about the Brendan Sorsby situation, which kind of surprised a lot of people this week. I'm just curious to get your thoughts, maybe what you have heard from people around the industry and what they make of all of this.
2: Yeah, it's obviously it's all over social media, and I did hear a little bit of the back half of that last discussion you just had. And you know, obviously it's really interesting, and it speaks to what the two of you touched on a little bit, is that, you know, there's a lot of advertising going on in some of these spaces where these athletes are at, and college is kind of a, well, it's obviously a much different ballgame than the NFL or the NBA or professional sports in general. So, you know, it probably speaks to some more, you know, some uptick in the responsible gaming message from a lot of people. And I don't think that falls specifically just on sports books, although obviously they're a key component here. But look, you are going to have these kind of issues. Everything is, you know, every little individual, you know, a team, a city, a community, you're always going to have, there's going to be microcosms in these communities. They're all going to be microcosms of society, I should say. So you're going to have these things kind of come up. I think the NBA thing that really kind of surprised me, because that seemed kind of a little bit beyond the microcosm of society, but still you're going to have a handful of actors who aren't, who aren't acting responsibly. But when you're talking about college kids and so forth, I think it's a little bit different. I kind of don't like to use the word kids. These are adults, but they're not quite to that, at least I sure wasn't. I mean, I needed to be 22 and graduate in 23 before I kind of got my act together. It's a difficult situation. I do think you guys are right. I think his college career's got to be done, but, and then there's obviously just the repercussions on the Texas Tech program itself. What do they have going forward here? They were obviously phenomenal last year and were expected to be really good again this year. And they're all over the NIL and pouring a ton of money into that. So, and I guess that's kind of interesting too. There's so much money around name, image, and likeness. Unless you've got that addictive personality, why are you even messing with this? You've got all these other means by which to be set very well financially, especially for college students, compared to what it was back in my day and probably back in the two of yours days, even though I think I'm lapping you guys in age a little bit. It's a difficult situation. And again, I hope it helps to maybe get an uptick in the responsible gaming message and try to turn a negative into a positive in some way.
3: I think we're well within our rights to still call them kids, because the frontal lobe is still forming, mm-hmm. right? You have until 25. So, yeah, I think we're okay with that.
2: What about if you're 57, man? I still feel like I'm having trouble here.
3: Your frontal lobe still might be forming. We don't know. You know, we don't know.
2: It's showing up more. Patrick, the hair goes back a little bit.
3: Why do you think I wear a hat every week? Let's talk some ponies. Big news this morning with the Puma getting scratched mm-hmm. from the race. And that was a guy that I think was in many people's top three, maybe top four to potentially win the thing. And so now how does that kind of shake up how you're looking at betting the ponies this afternoon?
2: Well, look, I'm sticking with where I'm at, just off the some of the sage insights I've gotten from a lot of my sources in the reporting I've been doing for my for Vegas Insider, for my Kentucky Derby report. So it hasn't changed it much necessarily, but it's obviously reshaped the odds. And because this is parimutuel, the odds completely follow the money. It's not like, oh, a bookmaker saw a sharp bet and is going to move half a point. No, this isn't, it's an accumulation of cash that ultimately decides how the odds move up or down. And I think some of the aftermath of this has been kind of interesting, because Renegade had been holding steady as the solo favorite most of the week, although albeit a very short favorite, over a handful of horses. And now, last I looked, I think Renegade has fallen back to six. So is and you've got Commandment and So Happy at five as the co favorites, 5-1, and then you've got Renegade, Chief Wallaby, and Further Ado all at six. So Renegade's fallen back a spot, and then you've got Emerging Market in there at nine, and as you guys noted, the Puma was right in there too, somewhere in that I think might have been 7-1 at one point, but at any rate, definitely less than 10-1. I think it would have been interesting if the Puma was still in the field. Would you have had seven horses go off at 10-1 or shorter? But even as it is, and I went back and forth on this just a little bit ago with Ed DeRosa. He's a horse race betting expert. He previously worked for Twin Spires. He now works for Horse Racing Nation. And he's like, it's been, we haven't had six horses go off at 10-1 or shorter since 2018. But it looks like that could happen today. It's a pretty jumbled, it's pretty tight. A lot of good horses at the top. He noted it's the bettors are treating it like it's a top heavy race. And he agrees that that's what it is. It's a top heavy race. And it seems like a few of the experts that I've talked to this week, they might like a dark horse, a medium-ish shot or two that maybe gets in the mix, like maybe gets a place or show here and fills out an exacta or a trifecta, but they feel like the winner is going to come from one of those, top four, five, six horses, all of whom could go off at under 10-1.
4: We're talking to Patrick Everson, senior reporter for Vegas Insider. If there's someone watching or listening to the show, they've never bet on the Derby, what's the biggest piece of advice you would give to somebody that's new to this but wants to have some fun and wants to feel like they got a shot to maybe win some money along the way?
2: Right. And that's me. I'm not new to it, but I'm always just trying to have a little bit of fun with it. I've got a couple of the key players in here, but, I think it was probably along the lines of some good advice I got yesterday from Christina Blacker, who's with FanDuel Racing TV. Super smart, had a great conversation with her. I understand it's BetMGM, so I apologize there, but she's on the TV side. We had a really good conversation, and what she said is, as we get closer to race time, if you can manage to hold off, and I know the lines are going to be long if you're at like a horse race book here in Vegas trying to get a bet down. But look, there are some places that offer fixed odds, so you can do it on your phone still. But if you can get a little closer to race time, she said, take it for an exacta, which is the first two horses, box it so that those two horses can finish in any order. Take the favorite and then one other horse you like. And it could even be a horse that you think is kind of a dark horse of sorts, where you think maybe that horse can get into first or second and make a little bit of noise. But she said that because in 11 of the last 14 derbies, the favorite has finished first or second. So she said, take the favorite, box it with another horse that you like that'll maybe help enhance your payout a little bit. But the favorite has done well here. And right now that favorite is no longer Renegade. So you'd be looking at either So Happy or Commandment. But again, we got almost 4 hours till post. This all changed as far as the favorite goes in the last hour. These things have been in flux all day after the withdrawal that you noted. So keep an eye on that. And maybe around 6 o'clock Eastern or so, see who's checking in at the favorite, or write, and maybe it's a co-favorite, and write yourself up a little exacta, or maybe a trifecta, but make sure you have a favorite or one of the favorites in there, because the favorites do have done historically well 11 of the last 14 years, finishing either first or second.
3: And Patrick Everson, senior reporter for Vegas Insider. Patrick, I've got a two-part question for you. You know, like you just said, you know, it kind of fluctuates up until race time. Do you recommend getting in early, or do you recommend kind of maybe holding off your bet until right before the race? And then furthermore, when you're picking a pony, how much stock do you put into like previous races that the horses may have run? Because doing the homework and the digging that I have done into this year's Kentucky Derby, you know, I heard a Commandment, you know, he's a horse that kind of shows signs of fading down the stretch in longer races, like in the Florida Derby, and the Kentucky Derby is even longer than that. So does he have the stamina to hold up? Do you look into previous races, like when going towards, when before placing your bets?
2: Yeah, and as I'm doing my write ups on these, I'm looking back at like Horse Racing Nation stats on, like you said, previous races, how they ran, where they finished, etc. And it plays into it a little, but I don't pretend. I'm more of the 99%. I'm more the Joe Public person.
3: Sure.
2: So where I'm grateful there is that somebody who's done the research like you have, or or some of the people that I've talked to this week who've actually kind of dived into the stats a little bit more than I would normally do. I'm jumping in because, hey, it's Kentucky Derby. We all got to have a little on it. What else?
3: Yeah.
2: I mean,
3: yes.
2: Today
3: yeah,
2: is
3: we
2: a,
3: all cause by the way, as like trainers. Yeah.
2: Yeah. Yeah, exactly. Exactly. And as you guys already alluded to, it is an awesome sports day today, man. It is a great sports day front to back today. But I would do some as a public bettor. You're not going to want to do a lot of reading and research and so forth, but just take a little time. Listen to the two of you on your show today. Discuss this, read an article or two if you get a chance. I certainly wouldn't mind if you took a look at some of the stuff I've been writing throughout the week that's been updating all week long, talking with some of the experts, just take in a few minutes of it and then kind of decide what it means to you and make a decision. But most of all, try to have some fun with it. And as far as when to bet, if you're betting into Parimutuel, obviously your number is not going to be, even if you buy a ticket right now at 5-1 on So Happy, it might be 7-1 or it might be, 5-2 or 4-1 or something like that when the race goes off. And that's what it will adjust to because that's how the Parimutuel odds work. I'm having a little more fun here in Las Vegas betting on a couple of different books here in town that are offering fixed odds on this. So I got in on, first off, I bet early in the week on, I got it on here. It's on Chief Wallaby at 8-1. Now at the time in the morning line odds and the actual Parimutuel odds, he was 12-1, might have even been 14-1. And I was like, man, that's a bummer, but I'm going to bet him at 8-1 and see what happens. And now Chief Wallaby on the Parimutuel is, I believe, 6, part of 3 horses at 6, just behind the favorites. So I've actually got a better number than, at least for the moment. Now that, again, the Parimutuel could change a lot. At least for the moment, I've got a better number on Chief Wallaby. And also had, Emerging Market has been a horse that a lot of the experts I've talked to this week have mentioned. Johnny Avello, longtime horse race odds-making expert, great, a fixture here in Las Vegas. He mentioned him. Christina Blacker mentioned Emerging Market. Jared DeRosset at Twin Spires, he mentioned Emerging Market. He also mentioned early on Chief Wallaby, which is what got me on Chief Wallaby. And I'm on Emerging Market as well. But I got Emerging Market at 12 on fixed odds, and he's now sitting at 9, I believe, in the Parimutuel. And if he goes off at less than 10, well, then, hey, I got a little bit of value there and had some fun with it. But if it's Parimutuel, if you just feel good about a horse, I don't know that I'd wait right to the end, unless, as I alluded to a few minutes ago, you're looking at the exactas and the trifectas and so forth, and you kind of want to get a better idea of which horse is going to go off the favorite before you craft that.
4: We're talking to Patrick Everson here on Westwood One Sports at Patrick_E_Vegas on Twitter and X. All right, let's move to the NBA a little bit. We got 3 game sevens coming up in the next 24 plus hours or so, including one tonight in Boston, where Philadelphia is forced to game 7. There was an update I don't know, maybe an hour or two ago that Jason Tatum's dealing with some left knee tightness. Last check, it looks like at BetMGM, the Celtics are 7.5-point favorites. It was as high as 8.5. Do you have a favorite player? What do you make of what we've seen so far in this particular series where it feels like all the pressure certainly is on Boston?
2: Yeah, no doubt. And I apologize. My battery light's going crazy here. I hope it's not driving you guys nuts.
3: You're good. I was wondering if a fire drill was going off.
2: No, exactly. Like, it's like I'm in a hotel. Like if I was in a hotel room and you got those little lights flashing, I can go fix that real quick if you guys want me to give me about 2 seconds. But no, it's obviously the pressure's on Boston. I hadn't looked yet. I'm going to check right now. I didn't see if the line went down further, but this was a line. You know, 8.5 was the opener. It was 8.5 this morning. I'm looking literally at BetMGM's numbers right now. And look, Boston minus 8.5, even money. It was 8.5 early this morning before that news came out on Tatum. I think what's kind of interesting, and I think I've seen this at a couple of different books, but at BetMGM on the spread, you've got, again, as of a little bit earlier, 61% of bets, 65% of bets, I should say, 61% of money on the spread coming in on Philadelphia, which sort of shows that. And also 3-1 tickets and money on Philadelphia on the money line at BetMGM. So they're kind of, you know, I think the public is kind of intrigued by the 76ers coming all the way back in this, getting Joel Embiid back and turning this into a series, but it looked like it should have been over a couple of games ago. But Boston not able to finish it off. And I had one odds maker here in Vegas this week tell me, he's like, I don't know what it is about Boston, but they sometimes tend to check out in important home games. Well, and they did in game 5. And now they've got a really crucially important home game in game 7. But really interesting. And the action, at least earlier today at BetMGM, things could change as the day goes on. But there's certainly some belief that the Sixers can at least cover the number and maybe find a way to blow this series up and win outright.
3: Patrick Everson, absolute pro. Despite the fire alarm going off in his building right
2: now. I'm sorry about this.
3: I'm gone. Hit. No, you know, the lightning storm that is going on outside your apartment, it's well done, Patrick. This is why everyone needs to follow at @PatrickE_Vegas and follow his work at Vegas Insider. Last thing on the way out the door, Patrick, you're in Vegas. Your Golden Knights somehow got by the Mammoth. That was a great series.
2: Wow.
3: How are they going to fare against the Ducks, your personal opinion?
2: That's a really good question. I mean, they'll be the home team, which is good. Although, as we've seen, you know, as we always see in hockey, the home ice doesn't necessarily mean a whole heck of a lot.
3: It does, yes.
2: And Vegas won 2 games in a row in Utah while winning the last 3 games in a row overall. Totally nuts. I don't know what to make of this, but I think Vegas will find a way to get through this next series. I don't think they're going to get to the Cup final. I think the Avalanche are just too much. And being a Colorado born and bred, I'm okay with that. I like the Avalanche. I like the Knights too. I'm a big Knights fan. They have a lot of they've done. They're great for this community. I'm telling you, they're like the anti Raiders. They win. They're competitive. They're fun. The games are awesome. I mean, somebody asked me last night, I was out to dinner and this guy asked me, hey, what do you think about Mendoza and the Raiders? And I'm just like, I think Mendoza's great. Can the Raiders, you know, what are the Raiders going to do to him? And that's why I brought up some of back here shows. I don't really care as long as it's not good.
4: Patrick Everson does a great job with Vegas Insider. Give him a follow at @PatrickE_Vegas. Thanks so much for the insight. Best of luck with the horse racing bets today.
2: Yeah, to you, to both of you as well. And I really appreciate you both having me on. Have a great day. And again, apologies for the little bit of technical difficulties here.
4: All good. I didn't know, Austin, I didn't know if, you know, he was just in, it was actually like he was in a subway, man, a tunnel or something, just passing through, you know, something like that.
3: Yeah,
4: you know,
3: it does. Yeah. I was wondering that too. Like if a train was going by outside the window, you know, if that's causing that. But, you know, I'm just glad to know he's okay. You know, it's speaking of hockey, you know, hockey guys, they never miss a shift, right? You know, they could get a gash in their neck and they still make the next shift. That's Patrick Everson with his hit. You know, no matter the distractions that are going on, he's going to give you the cutting edge lines as he does with Vegas Insider. So I love having Patrick on as we do
4: this segment
3: regularly here on BetMGM Game Day.
4: 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All right, coming up next, on the sideline or in a broadcast booth. A couple quarterbacks and a former head coach in the news for both of those reasons. We'll explain what's up with that next here on Westwood One Sports.
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0: 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So there was a quarterback in the news. There was a former head coach in the news, both broadcast related. There was initially some reporting out there about Russell Wilson visiting the New York Jets, but no deal was signed. We know the Jets have Geno Smith there. They got Brady Cook. But Russell Wilson at least was, and they were at least inquiring about Russell Wilson. Then a couple days later, there was a report from, I think it was Andrew Marchand, that Russell Wilson is in talks with CBS to join their studio show, replacing the vacancy left behind Matt Ryan when Matt Ryan joined the Falcons front office. So let me ask you this. A, do you think Russell Wilson has an opportunity to play football still, or should have an opportunity? And B, do you think he'll be good broadcasting? Because I think on the broadcast end, I just think it's going to be so cheesy and over the top, and he's never going to be critical about anything. It's going to be overly positive, and I think it's going to be a tough watch.
1: I don't disagree with you, but at the same time, how is that any different than the analysts that we have on these pregame shows now, right? Like, I mean,
0: a lot of those,
1: it's very rare that you ever see any of those guys. Yeah, like it's just a giggle fest all the time. Like, guys very rarely are overly critical because they have friends and they have sources and they have buddies in the league that, you know, they want to protect. So, you know, we don't fully get a truly honest pregame show, which is why I think that Russell Wilson would fit in perfectly there. I think Russell Wilson as a rookie broadcaster would be better than Russell Wilson as a however many year vet coming back next year to play football. I think he would be a better broadcaster than he would a quarterback, which is, I mean, look, I'm not going to say definitely hang him up, but Russ, I mean, I think why not? You know, like, I don't think, what else do you have to prove? Look, Russell Wilson had a tremendous success in the NFL. It's clearly fallen off a cliff quickly, but you cannot take away what he had accomplished in his career in Seattle in the early parts. Won a Super Bowl, probably should have won another one. Not throwing that pick, but you know, like, that to me is like he's proven himself on the field. He's not going to do anything more on the field. He's not winning any more Super Bowls unless he's a backup somewhere. I just think, hey, why not give this studio thing a shot? And I don't think he would be terrible at it. Look, is Russell Wilson cringy at times? For sure. But I think he would fit in just fine in a studio with the folks at CBS. And I think he'd be more, I don't know, I think he'd give us at least a little bit more than what Matt Ryan did when he was on the broadcast.
0: Yeah, it's been, when I was a kid, I would watch those Fox or CBS NFL pregame shows an hour before kickoff. And now with social media, now obviously what you and I do for a living, like, I don't learn anything on those shows. There's nothing new. So
1: yeah,
0: the best one is NFL Network when they're on for 3 hours. Although that's going to change this year now with the ESPN kind of merger. But I thought Rich Eisen and at the time Michael Irvin and everything, I thought that was the best one going. And that
1: I would watch
0: that. But the ones that are an hour before kickoff on Fox and CBS, I don't find them to be all that interesting, to your point. So maybe it doesn't really matter. Maybe he'll fit right in there. I wonder if Russ was waiting or is still thinking about waiting. Is there a backup opportunity still in the league? Or does he finally realize, hey, man, I'm just a backup? Because the Giants last year, remember, it was Russ early on. He had that crazy game against the Cowboys to save his job for another week. And then he was terrible against Kansas City, and then it was Jackson Dart time. And so that Cowboys game is going to, that's his last hurrah, basically, where he was unbelievable late. I think he threw for over 400 yards, didn't he?
1: Yeah, no, and it was cool to see because, like part of me, like, I kind of root for Russell Wilson, like, to do well just because I think his story is cool. I think the fact that, you know, he came into the league unheralded and then really kind of earned his spot. He's an undersized quarterback, and
0: you think he's a Hall of Famer?
1: Really? Oh, good question.
0: I think he is. People have soured on him because of how ugly it's gotten. But let's not forget, as you described, the first, let's call it 7 years, were unbelievable. 5 years, unbelievable in Seattle.
1: Yeah.
0: You know? And yeah, the cringe part has soured some people, but that should not factor into the Hall of Fame case. I think he's a Hall of Famer. You know, he's not going to be a first ballot or second ballot guy, but he, to me, will get into the Hall of Fame at some point and should be a Hall of Famer.
1: I'll say this. I think he's way more of a Hall of Famer. I agree with you. I think he should be in the Hall of Fame. He's way more of a Hall of Famer than Eli Manning is. So if Eli Manning gets in, Russell Wilson should be in. I don't know if you could put him in higher or whatever, put his bust above Eli Manning's or whatever, however you do it in at the Hall of Fame. But Russell Wilson, far more of a Hall of Famer than Eli Manning.
0: Yeah, no, you and I are in lockstep on this. I was curious to see what you're going to say about Russ, because you say that some people, and they're like, oh, there's no way he's a Hall of Famer, and they're factoring in the way it's ending versus how dominant he was and what he was capable of doing. He was unbelievable in Seattle, and you're right. He should have a second ring, which would have helped his case as well, but we all know how that transpired with the decision there at the goal line. It's all-time moment for the Patriots and for Seattle for a different reason. So he might be in a podcast booth or at least in a studio. And then you got Mike Tomlin, who we know is going to be in a studio this year. That deal is now finalized. He made his first appearance for NBC actually earlier this week. I think he's going to be sensational on that new look Football Night in America show, where they announced, you know, Dungy's out, Chris Sims is out. They're going to go on the road every week this year instead of being in studio. So my guess is it'll still be Maria Taylor, Rodney Harrison with Mike Tomlin. It feels like that's the path they're headed here.
1: Yeah, the timing of the Chris Sims firing was kind of weird, because I think people related him getting let go from Football Night in America to the comments that he made on his show on Peacock with Mike Florio. What is it? Pro Football Talk Live. He, you know, he obviously made some comments about the Diana Rossini, Mike Vrabel situation. And, you know, people thought, oh, that's and then like 2 weeks later, he's let go from Football Night America. That neither of the two are related. Football Night America is going through a revamp. They're, you know, going Chip and Joanna on the entire show. They're knocking it down. They're redoing the whole thing. And they're. And Chris Sims was just a byproduct of that. It's just a happenstance. I mean, obviously they're bringing in Mike Tomlin. What's his why am I blanking on his name? Tony Dungy is out. And
0: thank goodness
1: he's not going to return. And yeah, like you said, like the changes that they're making is something. So the Chris Sims is still on Pro Football Talk Live. Like if he was getting punished for what he said on Pro Football Talk Live, he would have been fired from Pro Football Talk Live.
0: Right.
1: And not Football Night in America. So the two are unrelated. But I do have to ask this, Alex. And I know the answer. But did you see the alleged playlist that Diana Rossini made for Mike Vrabel? Allegedly. Turn in the playlist.
0: I saw how bad it was. It's a terrible playlist. Yeah, I saw how bad the playlist was. And I saw that it was a shared playlist with Mike. And now the playlist is unavailable.
1: Yeah, let me take you back. As a Titans fan, I distinctly remember that 2022 season. The Titans started 7-3, and this is coming off two great years. The year before, they were the number one seed in the AFC. The year before that, they made it to the AFC title game. Like they were coming off three straight playoff appearances. Titans were rolling 7-3. They win a big game on a Thursday night in Green Bay. That night, their offensive coordinator.
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2: And welcome out to PNC Park in Pittsburgh, just across the river from downtown. The Reds and Pirates lock horns in game two of this three-game series. It's another chilly and cloudy afternoon here in the Steel City. The Reds trying to even the series behind right-hander Rhett Lauder. Meanwhile, the Pirates counter with right-hander Carmen Majinski. First pitch comes your way shortly, but right now, here's Yid with today's pregame show. Yid?
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3: Reds and Pirates play game two of their three-game series today in Pittsburgh, and thanks for joining us on the Cincinnati Reds pregame show. I'm Dave Armbruster. 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And for that, we turn it over to the executive director of the RCF, Charlie Frank.
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7: Earlier this week, the Reds Community Fund celebrated one of their major projects of the 2026 season as we dedicated the brand new Forrest G. Waters Field at St. Elizabeth Ballpark in Versailles, Indiana, the home of South Ripley High School. And I'm joined right now by the South Ripley School Corporation Superintendent Rob Moorhead. Rob, this has been such an incredible process working with you and your team. Tell me what it feels like today to reach the finish line.
8: We're just extremely grateful, Charlie, and we are so appreciative and just over the moon excited for what this project turned out to be. The community came together to make this project happen, and I love being about a community that comes and works together for the good of our students, for the good of the experiences we can provide our student athletes, and this new facility is just magnificent, and we can't thank everyone enough for making this happen for us at South Ripley.
7: What does it mean to you?

0: baseball and softball. And the fact that we have a portable mound, a portable fence, base plugs that can put the bases at the right length for both baseball and softball, just the flexibility this field's going to provide. And then you add on to that the synthetic surface that is going to allow us to play after a rainstorm and a rain shower, which we get a lot of here in Southeast Indiana in the spring. We really think it's going to magnify the opportunities that we have to put our students in chance to in opportunities to represent their school in competition, and we couldn't be more thrilled.
1: What does this mean beyond the high school, the junior high, the baseball and softball community? What does it mean to this community at large?
0: Well, you got a snapshot today of what South Ripley is all about. Those junior high teachers were looking out the window, and they're like, time's running short. They've got a lot of work yet to do. How can we go help? And they figured out a way to come out here and help. And that, in a nutshell, is the South Ripley community. When we went to our sponsors, our supporters, and said, here's what we've got. The Reds and St. Elizabeth have given us this fantastic seed money. Can you help us get across the finish line? Charlie, they couldn't wait. They lined up and said, how can we help? How can we be a part of this? And that's our community. And that's really what this is about for me. It's about pride. And it's about knowing when I look out across this field and I can see our elementary school from where we're sitting right now, and I know there are students in that elementary school that are going to play baseball and softball on this very field because of the investment that has been made in our community for this field, that just gives me chills, knowing that we are putting together something that is a game changer for our community that's going to be around for years to come and give provide so many opportunities for our students in the future.
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2: It's afternoon baseball at PNC Park in Pittsburgh as the Reds once again take on the Pirates. And thanks for joining us on the Cincinnati Reds pregame show. I'm Dave Armbruster. Time for Fox 19 Now's Red Hot Take. Here's Joe Daneman.
8: There's this thought that this road trip is a barometer for the Reds. A 7-game test to see if they're really one of the best in the big leagues. Now, the Reds are right there with the Yankees, the Dodgers, and Braves as the only four teams

0: played a bit of a soft schedule in April, but I would argue we don't need confirmation from the results of 1 week. It's the accumulation of watching this team play. The Reds are good. Good enough to win the NL Central, and good enough to be a tough out in the postseason. The games against the Pirates and the Cubs, they will be fun. It'll be good baseball, but what it shouldn't be is baseball's version of a trial. The verdict is in. The Reds are good, and they already proved it beyond a reasonable doubt. I'm Joe Dannemann, and you can watch Cincinnati Sports Show Sundays at 11:30. On Fox 19 Now.
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1: The Cincinnati Reds pregame show continues now as we get you ready for the Reds and Pirates. I'm Dave Armbruster. This series wraps up tomorrow at 1:35. The Reds then head to Chicago for 4 games against the Cubs beginning on Monday night.
6: Time for the stat of the day.
7: Brett Lauder takes the mound today, continuing one of the better starts to a major league career by a starting pitcher, especially among members of the Cincinnati Reds. Lauder's 2.23 career ERA is the lowest by any Reds starter through 12 career games, outpacing Tom Browning's 2.42 ERA in 1985. Despite pitching in homer-friendly Great American Ballpark, Lauder has surrendered just one home run in his career to Boston's Willier Abreu in his first start this season. Lauder is the first pitcher since the Cubs' Frank Castillo in 1991 to allow no more than one dinger in his first 12 career starts. Amazingly, Lauder joins the great Dwight Gooden as the only starters to allow no more than one home run and post a sub-3.0 ERA in their first 12 career starts. That's quite a name for a rookie pitcher to be listed next to. I'm Joel Luckup.
1: The Reds could be getting a couple pitchers back soon who are currently on the injured list. Left-hander Caleb Ferguson was the opener for Chattanooga last night. He pitched one inning, allowed one run on a home run, and he struck out two. And Nick Lodolo, who is trying to come back from that blister on his index finger, is scheduled to make the start tonight for the Louisville Bats against Omaha. Stick around. Tommy talks with Reds manager Terry Francona next. 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
6: Welcome back to the Reds pregame show. Time for our daily chat with Reds manager Terry Francona. With four hot dogs smothered in cheese, onions, and chili, just sitting here staring them in the face. How much does that help you get over last night's game?
7: A lot. That just shows I have a loving daughter.
6: You know, it's one of those games yesterday where you try to survive. The weather's not great, but you also, when you get behind, you don't want guys to get in bad habits. How do you keep your focus in a game like that?
7: That's actually a really good point. We talked about that today in our coaches' meeting. Is, hey, it's miserable out there. It's less miserable if you're winning. And we need to get out there and compete, because that's one of the things our guys have done a great job of. We got down yesterday and it got ugly, and that's a tough way to go through the day.
6: TJ Friedl continued to swing the bat well. He was about the only one that was still swinging it, but what are you seeing from him now that he starts to get going a little bit?
7: You know, this game is so hard to figure out sometimes. TJ comes in, he's 2-for-24 off Keller, and he has two waffles, two line drives, and not much else happens, you know, across the board. It's just hard. I when you think you figured it out, go back and look at it again, because you're probably gonna have to refigure it out.
6: Brady Singer had a tough night last night. We always talk about the cold and how on a cold night it's really hard on the hitters, because if you don't get it just right, you feel it down to your spine. What we don't talk about probably as much is how difficult it can be to pitch when you don't have a good feel in the cold. Is that kind of what he was experiencing last night?
7: I would say the same thing, like with Pierce Johnson. When he came in, you could tell he couldn't get a feel. He launched some fastballs. He was having trouble with the breaking ball. It happens. I'm not sure how you get around it sometimes. Some guys are able to handle it better. Some guys can't. You know, to your point about the ball hit on the other bat, they didn't hit a lot on the other bat. They hit some balls on squared up pretty good.
6: We continue our pregame chat with Reds manager Terry Francona on the Reds Radio Network.
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6: Welcome back to our pregame conversation with Reds manager Terry Francona. Tito, you were asked about some of the young players throughout the game. You've managed a lot of young players in your time as a big league manager. I know there are some guys out there that maybe don't manage young players as well, or maybe they don't enjoy managing young guys. You seem to be a guy that really likes it. What is it about having really good, young, talented players that you seem to find joy in?
7: I was going to say, they're fun, man. I mean, you know, and as long as you understand, you know, it's okay that we still coach. That's all right. I mean, they don't know sometimes what they don't know yet, and that's not their fault. Just have to remind them sometimes. But with, like, the youthful energy, like Sal. Sal's always bouncing around. I get a kick out of that. As long as I don't have to listen to their music, I'm good.
6: Do you feel like some of that keeps you young to some extent, too?
7: Well, I think I make up for some of that with a lot of immaturity. So I think that works.
6: Matt McClain has the day off today. You've talked about when you give some guys a day, you want them to maximize that. Anything that you want Matt to get out of today?
7: Well, we're going to go out and have optional hitting day. It's not a great day, but we didn't hit yesterday. We're not going to hit tomorrow. So I don't want us to get off the field too long, because that's when you start running some bad habits, even defensively. But also wanted to get Benson's bat in there today, and that was the way to do it.
6: We're talking about the weather with Brady Singer yesterday. Rhett Lauder goes today. Any chance that the weather could kind of negatively impact him? How does he get past it?
7: Well, I mean, that's why we're going to play. I certainly hope not. Because I'm excited to go watch him pitch. I think he'll be fine.
6: That's Reds manager Terry Francona. The Reds try to even the series against the Pirates coming up shortly. Yid's got more of the pregame show next on the Reds Radio Network.
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18: Here's today's pitching matchup for Pittsburgh. It's right-hander Carmen Majinski. He's 1-2 with a 4.13 ERA. Right-hander Rhett Lauder goes to the mound for Cincinnati. He's 3-1. His ERA, 3.18. The Reds and Pirates are coming up next on the Reds Radio Network.
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21: Swung on, crushed. High, deep, left field. There it goes. A three-run go-ahead blast for A. Eugenio Suarez.
22: They're waving around Friedel. Up throwing Anthony. Throw to the plate, not in time. And the Reds walk it off at 11, 6-5.
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0: in Pittsburgh. Let's head back to PNC Park now with all the play-by-play of the Reds and Pirates. Here's Tommy Thrall.
1: All right, thanks a lot, Yid. 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We begin with the visiting Redlegs. The Reds losing last night, still 20-12 on the season, currently tied with the Cubs, a game ahead of the Cardinals in the National League Central Division. Leading things off, playing center field, T.J. Friedl. Hitting second, the left fielder, J.J. Bleda. Ellie De La Cruz is the shortstop. He hits third. Batting fourth is the second baseman, Sal Stewart. Nathaniel Lowe will DH. He hits fifth. Batting sixth, the first baseman, Spencer Steer. Will Benson's in right field. He hits seventh. Batting eighth and catching, Tyler Stevenson, with Key Brian Hayes playing third, hitting ninth. On the mound for the Reds this afternoon is Rhett Lauder. Once again, it'll be Friedl, Bleda, De La Cruz, Stewart, Lowe, Steer, Benson, Stevenson, and Hayes with Lauder pitching. Now for Don Kelly's Pittsburgh Pirates, back to a game over 500, now even 500 at home at 9-9. They are 17-16. Leading off, the center fielder, O'Neill Cruz. Batting second, the second baseman, Brandon Lau. Brian Reynolds plays left field and hits third. Batting fourth, the right fielder, Ryan O'Hearn. The third baseman, Nick Gonzalez, bats fifth. Hitting sixth, the designated hitter, Marcelo Zuna. Spencer Horwitz is at first base. He hits seventh. Batting eighth, the shortstop, Connor Griffin. And hitting ninth and catching, Henry Davis. On the mound for the Pirates today is right-hander Carmen Majinski. Again, for the Pirates, it's Cruz, Lau, Reynolds, O'Hearn, Gonzalez, Ozuna, Horwitz, Griffin, and Davis with Majinski pitching. The umpires today at home plate, Willie Traynor. Alan Porter's at first base. He's the crew chief. Roberto Ortiz is at second, and Jim Wolf is around at third. Pleased, as always, to be joined by the crafty left-hander, Chris Welsh. I'm Tommy Thrall. Great to be with you on this chilly afternoon here in Pittsburgh. And, well, Chris, it was a tough day for the Reds yesterday. At some point, though, the Reds are going to have to figure out how to win at this place, and that is not something they have been doing a whole lot of in recent history.
2: You know, it's funny because other teams don't seem to have a problem, but I think more and more teams around baseball are going to have a problem this year. This is an improved Pirates ball club. They put runs on the board. They've assembled a really nice starting rotation. We're going to see a guy here this afternoon that has really excelled as a relief pitcher, but he's going to get another shot or two as a starter until they get some of their injured pitchers back on the active list. But you know, I don't know why the Reds can't win here. They play good ball. Sometimes they don't play good ball. But they've got to, you're right, they've got to figure out a way to get a W here today.
1: Well, Carmen Majinski's kind of been a mixed bag. You talked about it. He's been a pretty good reliever for this Pirates team, but he's in there in a starting capacity right now. He started the season throwing the ball quite well. His last two have not gone very well.
2: Well, he hasn't really gone deep into ball games. In all of his starts except two, he's gone five innings or less. So he's not a guy that is going to light you up, go deep into a ball game. But he does one thing exceptionally well, and that's keep the ball in the ballpark. He has not allowed a home run in his last eight starts. That covers 75 innings. So he's a guy that knows how to keep the ball in the ballpark.
1: Do you think that could be that could negatively impact the Reds because they've relied pretty heavily on the home run this year?
2: Well, the Pirates relied on the home run last night. They hit knocked a few out of here. Yeah, I don't know if the Reds are really the home run hitting team, but if you're looking at a low-scoring ball game, oftentimes that long ball's the difference.
1: Well, we'll see how it goes today. It's the Reds and Pirates. Hope you enjoy. Let's play. First pitch presented by Cincinnati Children's, changing the outcome together. T.J. Friedl standing in to get it started. Majinski's first pitch is on the way and down the middle for a called strike. Nothing and one. First pitch for 0-7. It is 43 degrees here in Pittsburgh this afternoon. A little chillier than it was at first pitch last night. The 0-1, swing and a miss by Friedl, and the count is 0-2. Now, I don't think the temperature is going to drop as much throughout the game today as it did yesterday. Might not be as cold when we finish as it was when we finished last night, but cooler at starting. 0-2 on T.J. Friedl. Friedl's been swinging it much better, still trying to get that average up a little bit, standing in right now at 198. Majinski's 0-2 pitch to him, and it's down and away. One ball, two strikes. Friedl, one of the few hitters in his Reds lineup that's actually hit Majinski well, 3-for-7 with a couple of doubles against him lifetime. Friedl, weight back on that back leg, open stance, and a big crouch and waiting on the 1-2, swings and pops it into the air. Left side of the infield, and Connor Griffin, the shortstop, will take it on the back edge of the infield dirt to retire Friedl, and there's one gone here in the first inning. Now J.J. Blade will stand in. Majinski making his sixth start of the year. It's his seventh appearance. 1-2, a 4.13 ERA. As Chris mentioned, he hasn't been pitching very deep into games, so right around 28 innings pitched this year over his six games so far. He misses up and away for ball one to J.J. Blade. Blade, left-handed hitter, hitting in the two-hole today. 2-for-9 so far in the early going in his tenure with the Reds. The pitch off the outside corner, 2-0 on a split finger from Majinski missing away.
2: Yeah, Terry Francona going with a heavy left-handed lineup today.
1: Will Benson getting the start. Wanted to get Benson in against this right-handed throwing Majinski, and as such, that means that Matt McClain gets a day off. The pitch is way outside. Majinski looked like he really overthrew that fastball, and it's 3-0 now on J.J. Blade. Majinski back through the signs, and here's his 3-0. Outside, ball four, and a four-pitch walk to J.J. Blade brings up Ellie De La Cruz.
2: There's an example, Tommy, I think, where the ABS has changed the strike zone, because back in the day before ABS, almost every 3-0 pitch a pitcher threw up there was called a strike. But nowadays, umpires can't do that. They're going to figure it's going to go to a challenge, and you're going to get a ball out of it anyway.
1: Blade off the bag at first base, and the first pitch to Ellie De La Cruz. He shows bunt, pulls the bat back, and takes a strike. I remember hearing about that when the ABS was announced, and I saw somebody on one of the national shows saying, "So long to the 3-0 Leo," and I immediately thought of you. It's your favorite pitch in baseball, the
2: it
1: old 3-0 Leo.
2: It is. I thought I was the one to coin that.
1: Swing and a miss. Counts 0-2 now on De La Cruz. Well, somebody stole it nationally.
2: He must have been logging on my website.
1: Nothing in two on Ellie De La Cruz. Runner on at first with one man out. Majinski out of the stretch, fires, and Ellie swings and hits it past the first baseman Horwitz and down the right field line. Blade's going to make the turn at second. He'll cruise to third. Ellie's into second standing. Big turn by Blade at third. He slams on the brakes late, but now the Reds have runners at second and third with one out.
2: Yeah, that was a situation where Ellie got a tough pitch to hit, and Majinski threw him a little splitter, and it went down and in, actually below the strike zone, and he ripped it down the line for a double.
1: It was an 0-2 pitch that got the Pirates on the board in the game last night, a home run to straightaway center field to Brian Reynolds on an 0-2 pitch, and today it's an 0-2 pitch that leads to a double down the right field line for De La Cruz. Hit it just to the backhand of Horwitz at first. The pitch to Sal Stewart, cut on and fouled back, strike one. Sal standing in with runners at second and third and one out. He has slowed a little bit, 0-for-4 in the ballgame here last night. He's hitting .271, 9 homers, and still 29 RBIs. Came into the month of May leading Major League Baseball in RBIs. Here's the 0-1 pitch, and a swing and a foul back. He's the first Red to lead the National League in RBIs at the end of April since Davey Concepcion back in 1981. The youngest player to lead the National League the end of April since Willie McCovey all the way back in 1960. The 0-2, swing and a miss, and Sal Stewart down on strikes, chasing that split from Majinski down and out of the zone.
2: You know, a lot of times when you have right on right, the best slider you're going to see is the one on an 0-2 pitch right there, but Majinski doesn't go that way. He likes that off-speed pitch, a splitter, that maybe went straight down.
1: Now the left-handed hitting Nathaniel Lowe trying to pick up a couple of two-out RBIs. A base hit would net the Reds the lead. First pitch on the way to Lowe, and it's a strike on the inside corner, nothing and one. Majinski starting him with the split. The right-hander sets ready, and here's Majinski with the 0-1 pitch. Swing, and this ball's well struck. Deep to left center field. On the run, O'Neill. He's got a beat on it, but he can't get it. It's going to bounce on the track and go over the wall for a ground rule double, and that will give the Reds a 2-0 lead. A two-run, two-out double for Nathaniel Lowe, his fifth double of the year. That gives him 14 RBIs on the season. And it also gives the Reds an early lead.
2: I got to tell you that Carmen Majinski, the pitcher, is some kind of hot right now. And I think he's very upset at O'Neill Cruz, who went all the way from center field into deep left center. And he called off the left fielder, Brian Reynolds, and tried to make that catch and didn't come close to it. I think Reynolds had the best shot at making that ball.
1: Yeah, I think the fans here letting O'Neill Cruz hear it a little bit as well, because it looked like that ball was going to be caught. And you're right, O'Neill Cruz calling off Brian Reynolds. And even Reynolds is standing out there with his hands on his hips, kind of shaking his head. And you could certainly see O'Neill Cruz waving him off, calling for it, and then he didn't even reach for it. Realized too late that he couldn't get it. Now Spencer Steer. Steer takes a look at a strike on the outside corner. And that's part of the inexperience of a guy that hasn't played a ton of center field. Now, he moved out there last year, so it's not exactly brand new to him. But that's the left-handed hitter in low, and that ball is slicing away from the center fielder and slicing toward the left fielder. And this ball is well hit by Steer. Deep right center field, O'Neill Cruz going back over his left shoulder. He'll make the catch on the track, just a step shy of the wall.
2: Yeah, that happens sometimes when your glove is smaller than your ego.
1: 2-0 Reds. We go to the bottom of the first inning in Pittsburgh on the Reds Radio Network.
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0: will come to bat here in the bottom of the first inning. Reds are leading it 2-0. For the Reds, it's been smooth sailing when they score first. Reds are best in Major League Baseball this year at 13-1. Well, they dent the plate first. Well, they've done that today. Now we'll see if Rhett Lauder can make it hold up. He goes to work against O'Neill Cruz with the first pitch down too low on the outside corner for ball one. 1-0 on O'Neill Cruz. And well, Chris, you look at Rhett Lauder, 3-1 this year. The ERA just over 3, 3.18. The 1-0 pitch off the outside corner. Make it on the outside corner. Strike call to even the count at 1-1. And what does he need to do to have success against this Pirate lineup today?
1: The Pirates are doing the same thing they did to Brady Singer last night.
0: Inside, almost hit O'Neill Cruz with that.
1: And that is loading the lineup with lefties. And I think that Lauder, if there's a shortcoming for him so far, it's he doesn't throw enough strikes to lefties. He really throws a lot of strikes to right-handers. The confidence is there. But against lefties, he's kind of a little bit of a nibbler.
0: It's a two-ball, one-strike count on O'Neill Cruz. The pitch. Ooh, strike right in there. Very much a delayed call from Willie Traynor, the home plate umpire, this afternoon. Two balls and two strikes. Lauder back to the plate now with a 2-2 offering. Swinging, it's hit sharply on the ground up the middle. Diving for it. Ellie got a glove on it, but it kicks off his glove and rolls to his left, and he can't get it. That'll be a base hit for O'Neill Cruz. Great effort if Ellie fields it cleanly. Probably still doesn't have O'Neill Cruz because O'Neill Cruz has great speed. He's on with a base hit to start things for the Pirates in the first. And now the batter is Brandon Lau. Lau was 0 for 4 last night. Walked and struck out. He's hitting 243 on the year. One of the offseason acquisitions for this Pirate team to try to boost their offense. It's worked for him so far. The pitch is a strike on the outside corner. First pitch fastball from Lauder to the left-handed hitting Brandon Lau. It's nothing and one. 8 home runs, 20 RBIs for Lau. Had hit safely in his previous three, and now Lauder trips on his delivery, never threw the ball, and that's a balk. Started into his motion, lost his footing, and now O'Neill Cruz gets second base. Nothing and one on Lau. The pitch, grounded foul, first base side. And nothing and two on Lau. Lau came over from the Rays in the offseason as part of a three-team trade involving Houston. Now Lau will use his timeout and back out of the box. Before being held hitless yesterday, had an extra base hit in three straight games. Lauder throws. And Lau loops one into short center field. That's down for a base hit. Here comes O'Neill Cruz around third to score. And the Pirates have answered one of the Reds' two runs. It's now 2-1. The RBI single by Brandon Lau. His 21st RBI of the year.
1: Well, very similar to the pitch that Ellie De La Cruz rifled down the first baseline. That ball was a really good pitcher's pitch. Down below the strike zone, sometimes you tip your hat and credit the hitter.
0: Brian Reynolds now. It is 19th career home run against the Reds last night. More home runs against the Reds than against any other team. The pitch off the plate outside for ball one. 1-0 on Reynolds. Two for four last night. He had a big night. Home run, triple, scored twice, drove home two. Reynolds takes off the outside corner. It's a two ball, no strike count. Runner at first base is Brandon Lau. Still nobody out in the inning. Lauder delivers, and the pitch is down too low. It's a three ball, no strike count on Reynolds. Lauder having a tough go of it here in the early going. He readies at the belt. Now he turns it loose, and the pitch is a strike called on the inside corner around the knees with that fastball. 3-1. 43 degrees, I mentioned, our TempStar game time temperature. 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Louder's 3-1 pitch is low on the outside corner. Sunk the fastball down below the knees of Reynolds for ball four. And now Tyler Stevenson's going to go to the mound and try to settle down. Rhett Louder is having all kinds of difficulty here in this first inning. Three straight have reached.
1: It's really a little bit of a trend, Tommy, that Louder's shown here recently. He's having trouble the first time through the order, then really settles in a little bit. And it presents a little bit of a conundrum for a pitching coach because you're not really sure how to attack it. Do you get him more warm-ups in the bullpen? Do you do a little bit less? Do you start him up and down a couple of times in the bullpen just to change up the sequence to try to get him ready for the beginning of the ballgame?
0: DJ's out there right now. Reds pitching coach Derek Johnson with Tyler Stevenson as they talk things over with Rhett Louder. 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Two on, nobody out. Ryan O'Hearn's the batter. Reds are leading it 2-1. They put up two in the top of the first inning. The Pirates have scored one here in the bottom half. But have two on with nobody out. The first pitch on the way to O'Hearn is off the outside corner for ball one. 1-0 on Ryan O'Hearn. O'Hearn 2-for-5 last night. Runs scored in an RBI. Has hits in 10 of his last 12 games. Pitch, O'Hearn hits a bullet, fair, just inside the first base bag and down the right field line. Here comes Lau home to score. Reynolds will go first to third, and O'Hearn into second with an RBI double to tie things up at two in the first inning. Still nobody out, second and third for the Pirates here in the first.
1: Well, unlike some of the other hits that we've seen on the day, that ball was a breaking ball that just kind of hung right there about waist high.
0: And now Nick Gonzalez. Spencer Steer at first, way off the bag. Playing in at the cut of the grass. Louder back out of the windup now against Gonzalez with runners at second and third. And his first pitch is a fastball that sinks low on the inside corner to the right-handed hitting Gonzalez. Gonzalez was 3-for-4 last night. Pitch. He watches a strike on the inside corner. 1-1 on Gonzalez. Snapped his hitting streak the other day. Was in double figures with that hit streak, but still has an on-base streak working. Swinging a bouncing ball to the second baseman. Sal Stewart has to back up, only has one play, and that's the first. He'll get the out on Gonzalez, first out of the inning, but scoring from third is Brian Reynolds. It is 3-2 Pirates. Also, Hearn is up to third base on the ground out. And now the batter is Marcell Ozuna. First pitch to Ozuna is low and outside from Louder for ball one. You see Louder, he's blowing in his hand a little bit out there. And like we talked about, it's a cold day here in Pittsburgh. And when you talk to pitchers, the 1-0, and that's in there for a called strike, it is really hard to get the ball to do what you want and go where you want it to when you don't have good feeling in your fingertips and they're cold. Pitcher's blowing their hand to try to warm it up. The 1-1 swung on, and there's a bullet right over the head of Key Brian Hayes at third. That's down the line and left and all the way to the wall. And Ozuna will coast into second base with an RBI double. O'Hearn scores easily from third. It is 4-2 Pirates. Still only one out in the first inning. Ozuna's 11th RBI on his third double of the year.
1: Well, obviously, Louder's having a hard time with control and command. That ball up above the knees, good hitting spot for Ozuna right there, laid it right in there. And, you know, this is when you've got to figure out a way to get it done. You know, if you can't get a good grip of the baseball, you find a seam where you get the best grip you can, and you learn to pitch inside a little bit.
0: Spencer Horwitz standing in. Louder throws to Horwitz. Fastball a little bit high in the outside corner. PNC Park just continuing to be a house of horrors for the Reds. The 1-0 pitch. Swing and it's fouled down the right field line.

0: Louder comes set. From the belt, the 1-1. Off the inside corner.
1: You know, what's happened to Louder here, you get the first four runners, our first four batters get on base, and it takes you completely out of your game plan. You got to get back on the rails here.
0: From the belt, now the 2-1 pitch to Horwitz. Up and in with a fastball, and Horwitz leans back out of the way. Three balls and one strike. There's nothing happening right now in the Reds' bullpen. Louder readies at the belt, eyeballs Ozuna. Here's his 3-1, swinging a weak ground ball to the right side. In to field it is Stewart. He'll make the play to first in time to get Horwitz. On to third goes Ozuna. Now two outs in the inning. And the batter will be Connor Griffin, the rookie. Griffin on the year hitting 232, a couple of homers and 14 batted in. Louder's first pitch to Griffin's a fastball for a strike on the inside corner. It's 0-1. Griffin got off to a slow start, but starting to heat up a little bit now. 345, 10 for 49 in his last eight. The pitch. He swings and he drives this into the gap in left center field. That's down for a hit. Quickly to it, Blade cuts it off on a bounce, throws into second. It's cut off by De La Cruz, and Griffin dives in safely at second with an RBI double. Marcell Ozuna scores the fifth run of the inning for the Pirates. It's now 5-2 Pittsburgh.
1: There are just too many breaking balls just being left waist high over the plate. And this Pirates ball club showed Brady Singer last night what they can do when they get hittable pitches. They're showing Louder the same thing here today.
0: Henry Davis waits, and the first pitch to Davis is right in there for a strike. You got to be careful with this guy, as he proved last night. His second career multi-home run game. 2 for 3, two home runs, scored three times, drove in three. The 0-1. And a fastball sinks a little bit off the inside corner to even the count at 1 ball and 1 strike on Henry Davis. A career night all around for Davis. 1 ball, 1 strike. 5-2 Pirates in the first. Louder throws, and it's a ground ball sharply hit to the backhand of Key Brian Hayes. He fields and throws in time to first to get the out, and the side is retired. But the Pirates send 9 to the plate, and they score 5. It's 5-2 Pittsburgh as we head to the second inning here at PNC Park on the Reds Radio Network.
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0: With Chris Welsh, I'm Tommy Thraw. Great to be with you here at PNC Park in Pittsburgh. 1-0 the count on Will Benson after the first pitch fastball missed down near the shins. Here's the 1-0 pitch. Tries the outside corner this time to Benson with a curveball, but it hangs off the plate away. 2-0. And Carmen Majinski, like Rhett Lauder, blowing into his hand. I think it's going to be tough for both pitchers today. Pirates certainly made Lauder pay for it. And now Benson unloads and hammers one to right field. It is deep, it is back, and it is way out of here. 5-3 Pirates on the home run by Will Benson, his second of the year. He got a fastball center, and he didn't miss it.
1: Terry Francona, in that pregame meeting, he told us he wanted to get Will Benson's bat in the lineup somehow. He had a feeling, and it's worked out so far.
0: Sometimes you just have to have a feeling. That was a no-doubter. The last few rows of the seats above the Clemente wall and right. 414 feet. Now Tyler Stevenson drives one to deep center field. O'Neill Cruz is back. He's at the wall, leaps, and he missed it. It hits off the wall. Stevenson into second. He'll stop there with a double. And O'Neill Cruz just missed it. He was there, went leaping into the wall, and he whiffed.
1: I think that ball carried probably a little farther than O'Neill Cruz thought it would. It came off the bat like a deep fly ball to center field. It just kept going and going. And once Cruz got onto the warning track, he kind of drifted to the wall. And when he did jump up, just absolutely whiffed on it.
0: Now Key Brian Hayes.
1: Going to be one of those games, huh?
0: I guess so. First pitch to Hayes. He bunts at it. Bunts foul. Well, all I can tell you is you might want to buckle up. If you're listening today on your car or truck radio, please remember to buckle your safety belt. This message brought to you by the Ohio Department of Public Safety. If you're not buckled up, what's holding you back? 0-1 the count on Key Brian Hayes. The pitch to him is a fastball taken for a strike, and he's down to the count 0-2. Hayes snapped his modest four-game hitting streak, going 0-3 last night. Majinski brings it home. Hayes swings and misses a breaking ball off the outside corner. He's down on strikes. And there's one away in the second, and now back to the top of the order in T.J. Friedl. 5-3 Pittsburgh as we play in the second. Stevenson's the runner at second base. Majinski to the plate. And a swing and a miss at a first pitch split. Counts 0-1 on T.J. Friedl. Is the split an easier pitch to throw on a cold day than maybe a curveball or slider?
1: Well, you know, I don't think it would be, but Majinski's really likes that split anyway, and he's going to it even in the very first pitch of the at-bat.
0: Here's his 0-1. Friedl bunts, drops down a beauty. Majinski picks it up, throws, not in time. Friedl beat it out at first, an infield hit, and a bunt single for T.J. Friedl. Stevenson's up to third, and the Reds returning the pressure here on the Pirates in the second inning after they scored five to answer the Reds 2 in the first.
1: Boy, T.J. Friedl is getting better and better at that bunting all the time. He does the main thing that you have to do to be a good bunter. He stays in the batter's box long enough to lay the bunt down, and then he runs. That was a perfect bunt. No defense for it.
0: First and third with one out, and now J.J. Blade. Left-handed hitter, right-handed pitcher, Majinski throws in off the plate. 1-0 on Blade. 5-3 Pirates. Reds are threatening with runners at the corners and only one out. Majinski, the high set, he throws. And Blade, big cut and a miss on the splitter over the inside corner. The count is even at one ball and one strike. Friedl Friedel does have four stolen bases on the season. Majinski to the plate with a 1-1. Swing and a miss. Another split. Lede right over the top of it. And he's down to the count of ball and two strikes. Henry Davis has thrown out four of the 12 base runners that have attempted against him. If you're thinking about Friedel perhaps being in motion, Ellie De La Cruz waiting in the on-deck circle. One ball, two strikes. Majinski comes set, and the 1-2 pitch in the dirt, and it's blocked by Davis. Friedel kind of bluffed at first base, stayed put though. Count evens at 2-2 on Lede.
1: Boy, I don't know how Davis got a glove on that. He really didn't move around behind the plate. He just tried to backhand it with his glove and somehow knocked it down.
0: Kind of seeing catchers do that a little bit more. They try to backhand it instead of squeezing it with the backhand. They just leave the glove open and use it to block it. The 2-2. Swing and a miss. Struck him out. Got him the split. Boy, Lede just didn't look like he had a chance in that at bat against Majinski's split. Third strikeout of the game for the Pirates starter. Now with two outs, Ellie De La Cruz, who doubled out into left center field his first time up. Actually, he doubled down the first base line, excuse me. Here's the first pitch to De La Cruz. Swung on, fouled straight back on a fastball. It counts 0-1.
1: Had a good cut there.
0: Well, you know the Reds would love to pick up Stevenson from third. He doubled after the leadoff home run by Benson. The 0-1, way too high with a fastball upstairs. One ball, one strike. Get that great taste of the ballpark. Get home with JTM's Philly Kit. 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Let's create great dishes together. Majinski to the plate with a 1-1. Ellie takes way high. Another fastball overthrown. Two balls and a strike. Just kind of seems like Majinski's having a little trouble finding the strike zone with the fastball. His split's been good. Now it's 2-1. Ellie takes down and away. It's a three-ball, one-strike count. And don't you know, Sal Stewart is licking his chops, waiting the on-deck circle. He came up his first time with runners at second and third, but struck out. He'd love another chance with the bags packed. Here's the 3-1. Inside, ball four, and he'll get the chance. The walk to De La Cruz loads the bases. Friedel's up to second. And now Sal with a chance to do some serious damage. Sal tied for the major league lead in RBIs. He's the youngest player to lead all of Major League Baseball in RBIs coming into the month of May since Jose Canseco. He is starting to find himself in pretty good company. A lot of his early accomplishments, the pitch. Stewart takes the split down too low for ball one. So Stewart laying off the first pitch that missed, and now he's starting to work the count in his favor. 1-0. Majinski comes set. He throws, and Stewart watches a fastball at the knees for a called strike. 1-1. Bases loaded, two outs. Reds are down by two. Majinski's 1-1. Swing and a miss. Stewart right over the top of that fastball over the outer half, and he's down a ball and two strikes. Stevenson's at third. Friedel's at second. Ellie's at first. With two outs, Sal could very well score all three, and he takes off the inside corner. And it might not take a double to do it. The first baseman, Horowitz, at first, playing deep and way off the bag. Ellie's getting a huge secondary lead. Two balls, two strikes on Sal. Here's the 2-2 pitch. Swing and a miss, struck him out. Got him to split away, and the Reds leave him loaded. They get one on the homer from Benson. It's now 5-2 in favor of the Pirates, heading to the bottom of the second inning here in Pittsburgh on the Reds Radio Network.
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Astros back to work with the Pirates up 5-3. We're at the bottom of the second inning here at PNC Park in Pittsburgh. Western and Southern Financial Group wants to strike out cancer every time a Reds pitcher strikes out a batter. Western and Southern donates to support cancer research, education, and care in the greater Cincinnati area. When it comes to fighting cancer, we're all in this together. Back to the top of the order for the Pirates here in the second. O'Neill Cruz to get it started. It was Cruz that singled to start things against Rhett Lauder that began the unraveling in the first. First pitch is a backdoor breaking ball, and for a strike, the count is nothing and one on the left-handed hitting O'Neill Cruz. Lauder back into his windup, the 0-1, and Cruz takes check swing. Did he go? They ask a third. No. This is Jim Wolf. Good-looking crowd here in

0: even though it's a chilly one. They're bundled up. The 1-1, right down the middle with a fastball. O'Neill Cruz watching it. It's a ball and two strikes. Cruz got the offense started in the first inning for Pittsburgh, as I mentioned, but defensively he's already had a couple of misplays out of the outfield. The pitch. Cruz takes low and inside, almost got him the back foot. That's a two-ball, two-strike count on O'Neill Cruz. Now, neither one of those misplays went as errors. Doesn't mean that they weren't misplayed. 2-2 pitch. And strike three called, frozen with a changeup. And down on strikes, O'Neill Cruz. And that makes 17 straight games for O'Neill Cruz with a strikeout.
1: So he never got the bat off his shoulder in that at bat.
0: It's the first one of the afternoon for Rhett Lauder. And now he'll deal with Brandon Lau. Lau singled and scored during the first inning rally, and he watches a first pitch slider dive low for ball one. Here's today's Reds Hall of Fame and Museum trivia question of the game. Reds strikeout records trivia is the topic here in this series in Pittsburgh. The 1-0 pitch to Lau. Strike on the outside corner, 1-1. What pitcher holds the modern franchise record for most consecutive seasons leading the Reds in strikeouts? A, Jim Maloney, B, Jose Rijo, or C, Mario Soto? The 1-1. Off the inside corner, what pitcher holds the modern franchise record for most consecutive seasons leading the Reds in strikeouts? A, Jim Maloney, Jose Rijo, Mario Soto. I think it's A. 2-1. Line drive foul, first base side.
1: Here's Jim Maloney.
0: Yeah.
1: I think I'm going to go with Jim Maloney as
0: okay.
1: Well.
0: Yeah. You don't want to eliminate anybody today?
1: I've learned my lesson.
0: Sure you have.
1: Can't remember. I'm going to remember that, but at least till today I do.
0: 2-2.
1: Johnny Vandermeer. Too early to be eliminated.
0: 2-2 pitch up and away. And the count is full 3-2 now on Brandon Lau. Left-handed batter, right-handed pitcher. Here's the 3-2. And he walked. Missed low and in with a changeup. Lau down to first base on the free pass. Second one that Lauder has issued.
1: That's kind of what I meant by Rhett Lauder needing to throw more strikes to left-handers. Right now, he is the second lowest starting pitcher in baseball and strikes the lefties. And that's one area where he just didn't feel like he had confidence in that fastball.
0: Brian Reynolds now. The pitch to Reynolds off the inside corner. Ball one, 1-0 is a changeup to start this at bat.
1: Yeah, teams know that, and they load up their lineup.
0: And then probably instruct him to go up there and be very selective. The 1-0. Reynolds started to go, and the pitch is called a ball. No swing, but Tyler Stevenson thinks it's a strike. Good call by Tyler Stevenson. We wait official word, see if ABS agrees. Yep.
1: I went by his locker today and I said, "Hey, Tyler, you have turned yourself into an ABS witch." He laughed and said, "Maybe."
0: It's all in on
1: that. He has been right more than not, I'll tell you that.
0: He's been excellent back there. One ball, one strike. Reynolds waiting on the break-even pitch from Lauder. Here it is. Swung on, and it's fouled away off to the left side. And now the count tips in Lauder's favor. Ball and two strikes. Now, Tyler has really done an excellent job back there. And I think that's one of those things that he has worked on. He is 13-for-19 in challenges. The pitch a little bit low with the slider down. Two balls and two strikes. Runner at first, one man out. 5-3 Pirates, bottom of the second inning in Pittsburgh. Second of three between these two divisional foes. The 2-2, low and inside, full count. And almost after every pitch, Rhett Lauder is blowing into his hand, trying to get those fingers.

0: Rodgers warmed up. I mean, this is a guy that is usually pinpoint with his command. And he is anything but today. Now the 3-2. Low and in. He walked him. That time went with the fastball. Second time that Reynolds has walked against Lauder.
1: Yeah, what hurts you on that at bat is that Reynolds was behind in the count. Lauder jumped out a couple of strikes, one and two, and then ended up losing him. You know, one of the tricks that I used to use on cold days was to water my uniform down. I'd pour cups of water over my uniform. I'd trade a cold uniform for grip on the baseball. At least you'd give you a little bit of moisture.
0: Ryan O'Hearn now. First pitch to O'Hearn.
1: There were other tricks that pitchers used to get away with back in the day. Yeah, you could hide some pine tar, some stick them on you, but now umpires check the pitcher's hand and glove every time they come off the mound.
0: First pitch fastball is high, 1-0 on O'Hearn. The 1-0 outside, 2-0. You almost feel like maybe you don't have to wet your whole jersey, but maybe you could wet your non-throwing sleeve.
1: Yeah.
0: Just to give it some moisture. Of course, you got the rosin bag too, but is the rosin as effective when it's cold? 2-0. 3-0.
1: You need moisture. It's not necessarily the coldness. The balls are cold, yes. They seem to be a little bit smaller on a cold day like this, but you need some moisture somehow.
0: Three balls, no strikes, two on, one out. Lauder delivers. And a check swing. Did he go? No. Low ball four. After the strikeout looking of O'Neill Cruz, Rhett Lauder has walked three in a row. And he is having all kinds of problems this afternoon. And now Tyler Stevenson's going out there. Here comes Spencer Steer from first to talk. And if it is, in fact, the cool weather that's affecting Rhett Lauder today and trying to find a grip on the baseball, the longer he's out there, the harder it gets. And now Terry Francona is going to go to the mound. And I think that's going to be it for Lauder already in this game, having thrown 52 pitches. Remember, it was an early exit for Brady Singer yesterday. And now it looks like it's going to be an early exit for Rhett Lauder. So that's going to be it. Lauder is going to come out of this game. Terry Francona making a Wolbers mustard call to the bullpen in the second. Bases loaded, one out. Pirates are leading 5-2. And we'll tell you about the new pitcher when we come back on the Reds Radio Network.
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5: Cincinnati Children's saved my kid's life. 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
1: Call the bullpen. We'll bring Connor Phillips out of the pen. He will be in the ballgame for the 17th time so far this year. Brings a very good earned run average of 2.0 in there. But out of those 17 innings, he has struck out 19, but he has walked 15. And he inherits a situation where there is no room for error. Bases loaded.
0: Bags are packed with one out. Fans are raising their construction cones throughout the ballpark, which has become something of a rallying cry for the Pirates ever since they picked one up in Cincinnati. Phillips to Nick Gonzalez. Ball one, up and in, 1-0. They raise it in the dugout when guys hit home runs. It's one of the more unusual celebrations in baseball, but the pitch, and it's off the plate outside. I would say that's akin to the rally monkey in Anaheim.
1: I would think that it would be that the Pirates have been under construction for the last 10 years.
0: Here's Phillips with the 2-0 pitch to Gonzalez. 3-0, missed outside. Three straight walks after the strikeout of O'Neill Cruz, and now Phillips a bad one away from walking in a run with the fourth straight walk by Reds pitching. Phillips comes set. Now the 3-0. Walked him. Low ball four. It is 6-3, Pirates. And the batter is Marcell Ozuna. Phillips to Ozuna. And it's in there for a strike. Nothing and one.
1: Interesting. Each of the first two batters that Phillips has faced, he's let him off on the breaking ball. It's Tyler Stevenson trying to coax him into taking a little bit off of it.
0: The 0-1. Way outside.
1: That's what I mean as example right there. That was a fastball. Clearly, Phillips trying to overthrow that pitch. And Stevenson has to figure out a way to control this inning, but also control the tempo of his pitcher.
0: One ball, one strike, bases loaded, one out. The pitch, swing and a miss. Good breaking ball there. And Ozuna right through it. Ozuna's an aggressive hitter. You know he's up there looking to do some damage, and Stevenson, you feel like maybe trying also to use that against Ozuna. The 1-2. Down and away with a breaking ball, 2-2. One run already home on a bases loaded walk. Reds have walked four straight. Phillips delivers the 2-2 pitch. Low and outside. 3-2. Making some noise here in Pittsburgh. Phillips home with a payoff pitch. Walked him. Low and outside, a breaking ball. That is five straight walks by Reds pitchers. Another run walked home. And now Derek Johnson going to the mound. And while he goes out there to chat with Phillips, let's pause for station identification up and down the Reds radio network.
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0: It is 7-2 Pirates, or 7-3 Pirates. Reds pitchers right now, for whatever reason, just cannot find the strike zone. Two different pitchers. First, Rhett Lauder is typically a control specialist, and now it's Connor Phillips. Spencer Horwitz at the plate. The pitch to Horwitz. Ball one.
1: Well, five walks in a row has probably happened all over America here on a Saturday afternoon, but on most of those baseball diamonds, the players were 11 years old.
0: The 1-0, way inside, almost hit him, 2-0. Two balls, no strikes on Horwitz. You don't see this very often. Five walks in a row by the Reds. It's 2-0 on Horwitz, and Phillips delivers. 3-0, way inside with a fastball. Right now, all the Pirates have to do is just stand there. 3-0 pitch. Walked him. Blown in. Six in a row. 8-0 Pirates. So Hearn scores on this bases loaded walk. And now Connor Griffin gets his chance.
1: I'll tell you, if I'm Connor Griffin, I'm looking right down Broadway and ready to swing the bat. He's liable to get one that you can really hit.
0: Phillips first pitch, strike one.
1: And with a breaking ball.
0: 0-1. Spun it in there. Now more action in the Reds bullpen with a left-hander loosening. The 0-1 pitch. Swing and a foul at the plate on another breaking ball. 0-2 on Griffin. Griffin down to the count. No balls and two strikes. Phillips asking for a fresh baseball. Got it. Eight-3 Pirates. Three straight runs have been walked in. Here's the 0-2 pitch. In the dirt outside of the breaking ball. 1-2. Sam Wall's loosening in the Reds bullpen. He's the left-hander. Now the 1-2 pitch. Swing and it's drilled down the left field line. It is falling and it's hooking foul. Barely. Not a whole lot of foul territory down the left and right field lines here. Once you get past where the stands jut out. But that was just outside the line. One ball, two strikes. There's another breaking ball here to Connor Griffin. Stevenson back to the signs for Connor Phillips. The 1-2 pitch. Way outside, a fastball. Two balls and two strikes. I think you're right, Chris. I think he is overthrowing almost every fastball he throws up there right now.
1: At some point as a big leaguer, you've got to be able to throw the ball over the strike zone at will. Not necessarily hit the corner, but you've got to be able to get it in the box.
0: 2-2. And here it comes. Low and away. Full count. 3-2.
1: Actually, I think the reverse is beginning to happen to Connor Phillips, that he's being a little bit timid out there and he's not got a nice free delivery going. He's worried about a walk, and that's the worst thing you can do.
0: 3-2 pitch. Almost hit him with ball four on a breaking ball. Seven straight walks by Reds pitchers. And Terry Francona has to go make another pitching change here in the second inning. Connor Griffin's walk scores Nick Gonzalez. That is four straight runs walked in by Reds pitchers. And now the ninth man coming to bat is Henry Davis. Terry Francona takes the ball from Connor Phillips, and we'll tell you who the new pitcher is when we come back. It's another Reds Wilbur's Mustard pitching change on the Reds Radio Network.
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1: Our Wolvers mustard pitching change. Hopefully the Sam Ball, when he comes in this ballgame, will be able to throw the ball over the plate. The Reds have had a problem finding the strike zone here. Ball comes in for game number 15 overall. 13 innings for Ball, 12 strikeouts, 8 walks. And just like his predecessor, Connor Phillips, he's got no room for error. The bases are still loaded.
0: Seven straight walks by Reds pitchers. Sam Ball comes set. He throws. Backdoor breaking ball. Ball one.
1: Seven straight. Well, I haven't seen this since first year kid pitch.
0: Oof. Hope we never see it again. Here's the 1-0. Way outside. 2-0. Bases loaded, one out. Maul comes set. The lefties, 2-0 pitch. Swinging a ground ball, could be two. Hayes to second, Stewart to first. Close, not in time. The Reds only get one. Griffin erased at second base, 5-4 on the fielder's choice. Davis will reach. Ozuna scores to make it 10-3 Pirates. And now back to the top of the order, and O'Neill Cruz, who began the inning striking out looking. That ends the string of seven straight walks by Reds pitchers. Pirates have scored five in each of the first two innings now. The pitch to O'Neill Cruz is a strike on the outside corner from the left-hander Sam Ball. Nothing and one. Now if you're Terry Francona, you're probably trying to figure out, all right, how can we get to the end of this game? The 0-1 to O'Neill Cruz. Way off the plate outside. One ball, one strike. And if the cold weather is a factor here, I mean, you got to figure it out. That's just the fact of life, because it's not going to get any better tomorrow or the 3 days or 4 days the Reds are in Chicago.
1: Well, it's cold for the other guy, too.
0: Exactly. One ball, one strike. Ball delivers. Swing and a miss. A breaking ball down and away, and it's a ball and two strikes.
1: Good-looking pitch right there from Ball. And if you're reading the swing of O'Neill Cruz, he has not figured that one out at all. The last thing he wants to do is make two outs in the same inning.
0: Ball home with a 1-2 pitch. Low and inside with a fastball, 2-2. Bookend outs in an inning, not great. Usually not a distinction most players want. Here's the 2-2. Runner goes from first, and a swing and a little excuse-me swing roller just up the line from home toward third. Picked up by Stevenson. He'll throw to first, and indeed, it's bookend outs here in the second inning for O'Neill Cruz. But in between, the Reds walk in four straight. The Pirates score five, and it is 10-3 Pittsburgh. On to Chris Welsh in the third on the Reds Radio Network.
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3: All right, we go to the top of the third inning here at PNC Park in Pittsburgh. It is 10-3 Pirates. And Carmen Majewski just delivers the first pitch strike on the outside corner to the left-handed hitting Nathaniel Lowe. Lowe hit a double off the wall his first time up. Big left-handed hitter, born in Norfolk, Virginia, raised in Marietta, Georgia. Originally selected by the Tampa Bay Rays back in 2016. And the pitch to Lowe is outside. I make it on the outside corner, 0-2. Tommy said it early on, Willie Traynor, the home plate umpire, kind of a delayed right arm call, so it's hard for us to sometimes tell what the pitch is until a second or two after the pitch is caught. And that one misses high, and it's one ball, two strikes to Lowe. It has been a ball game so far of the Reds' inability to throw the ball in the strike zone. Swing and a miss right there. Majewski took a little bit off that pitch and got him on a strikeout. That is strikeout number 5 now for the Pirates right-hander. And I know what you're thinking at home or in your car. You're thinking, why doesn't this guy have a hard time throwing the ball over the plate? Now Spencer Steer. A fly out to center field his first time, and that pitch is right on the outside corner for a strike.
4: It's like you can read my mind.
3: Majewski fires it right at the knees, and it's 0-2. Steer taps the plate, twirls his bat, ready, deep in the box, and a swing and a miss. Chase the high fastball, and back-to-back punch-outs. Actually, that's 3 in a row for Majewski. 4 of the last 5 he has struck out. Six of them on the game, and now Will Benson. Benson, the author of a towering home run into the right field bleachers here his last time up. And he takes that pitch a little bit low, and that's ball one. Benson takes it inside, 2-0. For Benson, that was the second home run of the year. He had 12 last year. He had 14 in 2024. This year, his playing time has been cut back significantly. Slightly open stance, holds that bat low, just a little bit above the waist. And a pitch just under the elbows, and it's 3-0 now to the left-handed hitting Will Benson. Will, now 27 years old, a product of Atlanta, Georgia. And a 3-0 is right there for a strike. Majewski from the modified stretch coming to the plate right on the outside corner. That's a strike, and it's a full count. Pirates infield really playing Benson around to pull. There is nobody home at third base. I mean, down that third baseline, it is wide open. And a pitch there is strike 3. Benson sees it right on the inside corner, and Majewski has struck out the side in the third. We go to the bottom of the third. Pirates coming to bat. They're up by 7, 10-3 on the Reds Radio Network.
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0: PNC Park, and the sun is beginning to peek its way through this overcast sky. Sky is beginning to break up a little bit. The clouds are. Got a nice crowd on hand to watch what has been so far a walk fest. They had a marathon race here this morning, and they've had a walk marathon here this afternoon at PNC Park. Sam Ball on the hill, and the lefty delivers a pitch to Brandon Law, and Law takes it outside. Law's walk. He's also had a base hit and a couple of runs scored. Left-handed hitter, former Tampa Bay Ray. 5'8", 180-pounder. And he takes it a little bit low. That's 2-0. Law has 157 career home runs as a Tampa Bay Ray. That puts him third in Ray's history. And it's inside, 3-0. Reds fielders must feel like they've been out on the diamond all day long, watching walk after walk. And here is a 3-0 from Sam Ball, and it's right there for a strike. Lau, lefty, knees bent, holds a bat low, and swing a little chopper foul right at home plate. We go to 3 balls and 2 strikes. Nobody out here. We're in the bottom of the third inning, and the Pirates are in control. They scored 5 in the first. They scored 5 in the second. They scored 5 in the second, really, without getting the ball out of the infield. So here's the payoff pitch to Brandon Lau. And a check swing, and it hits his bat. He was bailing out. Chad tried to check his swing, but that pitch was so far up and in, it hit his bat, goes foul, and we'll hold the count right here at 3-2. Lau awaits, and Sam Ball delivers. Just a little bit off the plate, ball 4. So the bottom of the third starts out the way the bottom of the second really took over, and that's with a walk. A leadoff walk to the number 2 hitter, now the All-Star, 2-time All-Star Brian Reynolds. Reynolds now batting right-handed. The switch hitter turns around, swings, and pops the first pitch foul down the right field line. Reynolds is signed by the Pirates through 2029, and he is coming off his worst year last year as a major leaguer. Deep in the box, holds the bat very high, and it's outside. 1 ball, 1 strike now to the switch hitting Brian Reynolds. He has hit the Reds, though, like an all-star. Overall, for Reynolds in his career, he's hitting over 260 against the Reds, 18 home runs. That's in 97 games. The 1-1 is outside, 2-1. Reynolds steps back into the box, does not touch the plate with his bat, just kind of twirls it a little bit. Lau with a good lead, swung on, there's a little ground ball, that's going to find its way into right field, and Lau will stay right there as a hustling Will Benson comes in and gets it back into the infield. So the first two base runners have reached here in the bottom of the third inning for the Pirates. Ryan O'Hearn steps up. O'Hearn has hit a double, and yes, he has walked. O'Hearn, a lefty, and he watches that breaking ball way outside, ball 1. Reds are playing O'Hearn really hit the ball the other way. In fact, the left fielder, J.J. Bodet, kind of snug to the left field line. Pitch inside, 2-0. Reds have walked 9 in this ball game. Two runners on, nobody out, and that pitch is right on the outside corner for a strike. Two balls and a strike now to the left-handed hitting Ryan O'Hearn.
1: 7 walks in a game is too many, let alone in a row. Now 9, and there's nobody out in the third.
0: O'Hearn hits it foul. That'll be fielded foul into by the first baseman Spencer Steer. Sal Stewart is playing second today. Terry Francona juggling his lineup a little bit in order to get another left-handed hitter in there, and that was Will Benson. He's already gone deep. So they put over Spencer Steer at first base. They move Sal to second. And that's where we are defensively. A couple of runners on, nobody out here at the bottom of the third inning. And Sam Ball delivers way up and in, leaning out of the way, and the count goes full. Pirates signed O'Hearn this offseason, kind of a rare free agent deal. A 2-year, $29 million contract, which was the largest free agent contract ever in Pirates history. Here's a 3-2 to Ryan O'Hearn. Swing and a miss. Got him on a breaking ball right there. Sunk right underneath his bat, and the first out of the inning is a strikeout by Sam Ball. Ball's got that kind of low three-quarter delivery, and when he stays on top of that two-seamer, it really has nice sinking action right at home plate. And now it'll be Nick Gonzalez. A ground ball and a walk, and he takes a pitch that's just a little bit off the plate, a breaking ball. Ball one. Ball pitching out of the stretch, checking the runner at second. And here comes the pitch. Swung on. That's going to be a little looper in the right field. That's going to drop in for a base hit. Will Benson picks it up. Fires at home and cut off by Spencer Steer. The runners will move up one base, so we've got bases loaded and one out.
1: Well, the way that Will Benson attacked that ball, it gave Tony Beasley in the third base coach's box no choice but to hold up Brandon Lau advancing to third. I think if Will waits back on that ball a little bit more and doesn't come get it as aggressively, they wave him around. So the good effort by Benson, at least in the meantime, saves the Reds a run.
0: Well, for right now anyway, and here is Marcell Ozuna. Ground ball gets the Reds out of this inning. Sam Ball pitching out of the stretch. Ozuna authored a home run last night and a rope job today already, and he takes the pitch on the corner for an out. Hit a very hard double his first time up in the first inning. Ozuna did. He scored a run, and guess what he did in the second inning? He walked. The 0-1 by Maul is down and in. That's a ball. Ozuna played through some injuries last year, which is maybe one reason why the Pirates thought that he would have a nice comeback this season. Spent that year with the Braves. He awaits. Swing and a miss. Came up empty on a fastball. Coming off a 4-year deal that he signed back in 2021 with the Braves. Pirates signed him to a 1-year deal here in 2026. Sam Ball trying to get out of this bases loaded jam. One ball, two strikes. Marcell Ozuna waits, swung on, foul mouth, right side. Little bit tardy on the heater.

0: Long look by Maul. And coming to the plate, swing and a miss. Caught him on a changeup. A nice pitch by Sam Maul, and he gets the second strike out of the inning, and there are two down. So now we go to the left-handed hitting Spencer Horwitz. Horwitz deep in the box, very quiet, holds a bat up behind his left ear, and a pitch is right on the outside corner, strike. Horwitz can be a dangerous hitter. First baseman steps in, waves the bat. Bases loaded, Sam Maul coming to the plate. Breaking ball misses upstairs. Horwitz awaits. One ball, one strike, two out, bases loaded, and a pitch is a little bit high, actually right along the top of the strike zone.
1: Willie Trainer can fool you a little bit, can't he?
0: Yeah, he can. He came up out of there like it was ball, and then all of a sudden that right arm comes up. So it's a one ball, two strike count, two outs. And Sam Ball trying to dance across the tightrope to get out of this bases loaded situation. The lefty to the belt and to the plate. Little bit high. That's 2-2. Well, they call this the decision pitch. Bases loaded, two balls, two strikes. You go 3-2, the runners will be off. And here comes Maul with that 2-2 pitch right now. Swinging a fly ball left field. There goes the left fielder, J.J. Blade, into the corner. Foul ball. Boy, that was a tight one. There's not much room down there, as Tommy Thrall said earlier, that both baselines deep into the outfield. There's only about 3 feet of foul territory. And that one just went foul off the facing. And we'll go back to that 2-2 count. Connor Griffin on deck. And now we're going to have timeout as Spencer Horwitz steps out of the batter's box. Looking for a way to get out of this bases loaded jam. Here comes Sam Ball with the pitch. Breaking ball fouled straight back. Hung that one on the inner part of the plate, but Horwitz is right there with at least the handle part of his bat to foul it off and stay alive. The 2-2 pitch, breaking ball, fouled off again. We are in the bottom of the third inning, and we have already seen 13 runs scored in this ball game, 12 base hits, and 11 walks. And Sam Ball trying to get out of this full bases loaded jam, the 2-2 again. Swung on and popped up. This should do it. In the infield, here comes Key Brian Hayes, and he squeezes it for the third out of the inning. So the Pirates threaten, but they do not score. We go to the fourth. Back to Tommy with the play-by-play. 10-3 Pirates over the Reds on the Reds Radio Network.
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4: Would you believe it if I told you that tooth decay is the most common non-communicable disease in the world, even here in the United States? 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
1: The Reds come to bat here in the fourth inning, trailing it big. It is 10-3 in favor of the Pirates. Still a long way to go in this one. See if the Reds can get the bats cranked up. 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Enjoy responsibly. 8-9-1 for the Reds in the fourth. First pitch, fastball strike on the inside corner. Nothing and a one on Tyler Stevenson. Stevenson doubled by the center fielder O'Neill Cruz in the second off the center field wall. The 0-1. Stevenson takes strike two. He's down to the count, no balls and two strikes. The 0-2 pitch. Swing and a miss. Struck him out with that split down and away. Stevenson strikes out. That is five straight strikeouts for Carmen Majinski. The last six outs that Majinski has got have been by way of the strikeout. 8 of them for the game. Here's Key Brian Hayes. Majinski throws, and Hayes swings and fouls it back. Today was the second time since April 27th of 1994 that a team allowed at least five runs in an inning without giving up a hit. The Mariners did it on April 27th, 94 against the Yankees in the top of the third. Five runs, no hits in that game. One ball, one strike on Key Brian Hayes. The fastball dips low. Majinski's home with a 1-1, and Hayes swings and fouls it back. One ball, two strikes on Key Brian Hayes. Majinski throws, Hayes swings at the split, and comes up empty. Nine strikeouts for Majinski.
0: I guess, Tommy, that second inning where the Pirates scored all those runs without the benefit of a base hit, you make you realize that, yes, you come to the ballpark and you do see something new every time.
1: You got that right. Might just see something you've never seen before. Lines it into left center. Catch is made by O'Neill Cruz on the run. And the inning is over. But that ends the streak of strikeouts for Majinski, and outs recorded by strikeout. Let's go to the bottom of the fourth inning. Pirates up big, 10-3 on the Reds Radio Network.
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0: Alexander Brock Burke comes into the ball game. Game number 16 for Burke.
1: His first pitch to Connor Griffin shows bunt, pulls the bat back, takes high, ball one. 1-0 on Connor Griffin. Griffin has doubled and walked. He was the final of the seven straight walks back in the second inning. Brock Burke throws the 1-0. It is a strike on the inside corner. The last time a team walked at least seven consecutive batters within an inning happened twice before. Last time, swung on. This ball's drilled over to the north side notch out in left center field. That's going to roll all the way to the fence. And Griffin's around second and on his way into third. And he is in there sliding without a throw. His second triple of the year. His second extra base hit today. And it's a leadoff triple here in the fourth inning against Brock Burke.
2: Boy, this kid's got some great plate coverage right there, because the pitch by Burke was on the outside corner. He went right down there to get it and launched it. 20 years old.
1: Now Henry David just turned 20. Then homered on his birthday. First big league home run. How about that? You're kind of destined for greatness.
2: You just think about it. When he gets on the Pirates charter plane, he's got to sit in the no alcohol section.
1: Strike called 0-1 on Henry David. The 0-1. Popped up. High into the air, foul, first base side, into the seats, out of play. I mean, he was 19 when he broke into the big leagues earlier this year.
2: I mean, do you think he has a fake ID? My kids did when they were that age. Of course, they tell me now.
1: Right. Oh, sure, you didn't know then. 0-2 on Henry Davis. Ignorance is bliss, right?
2: I see nothing.
1: Yeah, 2 pitch. Swung on, fouled away to the right side, out of play. Nothing and two on Henry Davis. Infield in all the way around. 0-2 the count on Davis. 10-3 Pirates. Bottom of the fourth inning. Brock Burke readies, and here comes. Strike 3 called. Got him looking at a fastball at 97. Davis is down on strikes. So the last time that a team walked seven straight batters in an inning, I mentioned it was back in 1983, May the 25th. Ironically enough, it was the Pirates that walked seven straight in Atlanta. Pitch to O'Neill Cruz, low and outside, one ball and no strikes. They walked seven straight Braves in the bottom of the third inning in that game. Isn't that funny how things like that happen, those rare, I wouldn't say feat, rare events? Seen that before, the 1-0 pitch. Ground ball right side through the drawn and infield, and that'll roll into right field. RBI single for O'Neill Cruz. It's 11-3 Pirates, his second hit today. There was something a year or two ago where it was extremely rare, and it happened against a team that was the last team to do it. Like several years. I wish I could remember what it was. It's a great story now that I don't remember the details. So glad I could share that with you. But it was the Reds doing the walking today of Pirate batters. The pitch. Low and outside. One ball and no strikes on Brandon Lau. That tied the major league record. 7 walks in an inning off the plate outside. It is 2-0 on Brandon Lau. Mentioned that the Pirates were the last team to do it. The first team, 2-0 pitch, low and outside, 3-0. The White Sox in August of 1909 in game one of a doubleheader against Washington. Second inning. I guess that would have been the Washington Senators back in 1909. 3-0 pitch. Strike on the outside corner, right? Was that the Senators back?
2: Oh, yeah.
1: Back then?
2: Well, back that far, I don't know.
1: Three balls, one strike. Runner at first, one out. Burke's 3-1 pitch. Swing and a miss. 3-2. Yeah, no, it was the Washington Nationals in 1909, believe it or not. 3-2 pitch. Way too high. That's ball four. That, by the way, is the third time that Brandon Lau has walked in this game. He's been on all four times he's been up. He's walked every time he's come up since he singled in the first inning. Now Brian Reynolds swings the first pitch slider down, strike one. Really, most of the team names back in 1909 were the team names that we have now. Now, some of those teams are playing in different locations. The 0-1, down too low. The Brooklyn squad... Not real sure about the 1909 Brooklyn team. The Super Boss?
2: I didn't know that.
1: I didn't either. Swing and a miss by Reynolds on a changeup down. It's a one ball, two strike count. They became the Dodgers in 1911. Super Boss. Pitch, swing, and a miss. No, a foul tipped it at the plate. Stevenson didn't hold on. A ball and two strikes. See what the other teams were we had in the major leagues in 1909. There were 16 teams.

0: ball before Benson can dig it out. One run is home. O'Neill Cruz in to score. Big turn at third for Brandon Lau before he slams on the brakes and stays at third base. RBI double for Brian Reynolds. And he's on for the fourth time in this game today. Pirates just pouring it on now. Ryan O'Hearn up. Reds play the infield in, trailing at 12-3 in the fourth. Burke from the belt throws to O'Hearn, swung on in the air, twisting toward the left field line. Foul into the seats, out of play. 0-1 on O'Hearn. The A's were in Philadelphia back then. The Giants, of course, in New York. There was also the New York Highlanders back in those days. Oh, and one on O'Hearn. The pitch too high. Cleveland team was called the Naps. There were two teams in St. Louis, the Cardinals and the Browns. And then you had two teams in Boston, the Red Sox and the Doves. 1-1 pitch. Low and outside.
1: I was still kind of interested in the origin of the name Super Boss.
0: Yeah, did you figure that out?
1: Yeah, I did. Well, at least I looked it up. I didn't figure it out. They were nicknamed that because of their manager, who was named Ned Hanlon. There was a vaudeville act named the Super Boss, so they decided to name the team that. And they brought a number of teams over from the Baltimore team. With the Baltimore Orioles back in those days, but the Brooklyn team then was known as the Bridegrooms.
0: 3-1 is blasted to right. That is deep, and it is high off the Clemente wall in right field. O'Hearn will hang on at first and just be content with a two-run single. Lowen from third and Reynolds from second. Four more home for the Pirates here in this fourth inning.
1: Well, that's such a high wall out there. It's 21 feet high, that Clemente wall in right field guarding the bleachers. Might be the only place in baseball that is not a home run, and he has to settle for a single.
0: 14-3 Pirates. Burke throws and overthrew a fastball there, missed way high and outside.
1: Well, a loss is a loss, but I think what Terry Francona is really more concerned about right now is the work is going to have to be done by his bullpen.
0: The 1-0 pitch to Gonzalez. Swung on, and that's fouled back. One ball and one strike. The 1-1 fouled off the right side. So the Super Boss were named for their manager and a vaudeville act.
1: Correct. And that was the Brooklyn team, the Super Boss.
0: Right.
1: Of course, that team was also known before they held the name the Dodgers as the Trolley Dodgers.
0: Okay.
1: As I mentioned, the Bridegrooms and the Robins.
0: Swing and a miss. They were the Robins at one point?
1: They were the Robins, yeah.
0: When was that?
1: Just about that same era.
0: Gonzalez is down on strikes. Was that like an official nickname or just something that they were called?
1: They were officially, before officially becoming the Dodgers, they had those three different names.
0: Okay, wow. The lefty goes to work. First pitch to Ozuna is swung on and missed. Slider down. Count is nothing and one. Runner on at first base. O'Hearn after his single high off the right field wall, and the 0-1 pitch to Ozuna, swinging and a miss, right over the top of a good changeup. Brock Burke readies at the belt. Here's the 0-2, down and away.

0: 14-3 Pittsburgh, bottom of the fourth inning here at PNC Park. Burke delivers way off the outside corner of the fastball at 98, maybe taking out some anger on that pitch. Almost as though he reached back to throw it as hard as he could. We've seen him throw 100. 2-2. In the dirt with the changeup, and now a full count. Three balls and two strikes.
1: I think, Tommy, that probably Terry Francona would like to see him throw it over the plate a little bit more. This is pitch number 35 coming up for Brock Burke in this inning. And I would imagine that originally Francona was hoping that he'd get a couple of innings out of him. Not so sure that's going to happen.
0: Now time called by Osuna. The lefty's ready, and Burke's home with a payoff pitch. Swung on, and there's a line drive between short and third into left field. Base hit for Osuna, his second hit today. O'Hearn's up to second base. Well, it doesn't seem like it matters who the Reds throw out there today. The Pirates are just seeing it really, really well. They were barreling everything in last night's game, and they're up to the same tricks here today. Everything they hit is on the screws. The pitch to Spencer Horwitz is too high. One and nothing on Horwitz. The 1-0, swung on, fouled back. Now you got me wondering if the Super Bas, the Bridegrooms, the Trolley Dodgers, did they all play at Ebbets Field? No, they were playing at Washington Park back in the 1900s. Ebbets Field's a place that swing and a little broken bat looper into short left center field. That's going to fall for a base hit. The Pirates can do no wrong. RBI single for Spencer Horwitz, and the Pirates have batted around again. Ryan O'Hearn is home to score. It is 15-3 Pirates. But I think of all the former parks that are no more, Ebbets Field to the top of my list of places I wish I could go back and see. Pitch to Connor Griffin. He swings and he drives it high into the air. Left field, shallow though, and coming in toward the line is J.J. Blade. The catch is made, side retired, inning over. But Pirates tack on five more here in the fourth inning. It is 15-3. We've played four at PNC Park on the Reds Radio Network.
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0: 15-3. Pirates have the lead. They've batted around twice in this game. First pitch to J.J. Bleday is up and away for ball one. And somehow, Carmen Majinski still out there for the Pirates. Bleday takes a strike. Count is even. One ball and one strike now on J.J. Bleday. Majinski sets ready, throws, and Bleday checks his swing. They ask it. Third, did he go? Yes, says Jim Wolf. Fifteen runs on 13 hits. This game got derailed when the Reds walked seven straight in the second inning. That led to the Pirates scoring the first four of their five runs that inning on bases loaded walks. 2-2 on Bleday. Majinski throws, and the 2-2's fouled back. Anyway, we were talking about parts that are no more that I'd love to go back and see. I think the Polo Grounds are on that list. Definitely, Ebbets Field. Pitch, ground ball, foul, first base side.
1: You mean on your
0: on my list.
1: Wish list? Yeah.
0: Yeah. I could go back in time. First thing I do when I get my new time machine, that's where okay. I'm going back to those parks. Check them out.
1: Be good use.
0: Yeah. I was disappointed I actually never got to see Tiger Stadium. I got to see it, but I only saw the outside of it. They were in the process of knocking it down. 2-2. Rip to right field on a line. That's going to bounce and go to the wall. Extra bases for J.J. Bleday. He will cruise into second base, and he's got a leadoff double here in the fifth. Bleday's on for the second time. That's his first double as a Red.
1: He's got a nice swing, Bleday does. He's got a little power to pack it as well. Got a pitch that was up in the zone just a bit, just right at the top of that strike zone. And stayed back and launched it hard.
0: Ellie De La Cruz now. Ellie's been on both times he's come up. Look back to second. Now Majinski delivers. De La Cruz takes a strike. Majinski needing to get through this fifth inning so he can qualify for the victory. And Ellie backs out of the way of a strike. Fastball came back. I mean, just given Cincinnati. I would have loved to have seen old Crosley Field. 0-2 pitch to De La Cruz, up and in, one ball and two strikes.
1: I actually had the honor of playing in Crosley Field.
0: You did when you were in high school, right?
1: No, I was in grade school.
0: Oh, even younger.
1: Okay. Yeah, we played a CYO championship there in Crosley Field. What a thrill. That was the last year that it was there before they knocked it down.
0: And strike three called. De La Cruz caught watching on a fastball. Really? Was it still a major, like, were the Reds still playing or they had already moved out?
1: The Reds were playing there still, yeah. And then it was later, I believe, that year that they opened up Riverfront Stadium.
0: That's 10 strikeouts now for Carmen Majinski. Here's Sal Stewart. The pitch to Sal is way off the outside corner for ball one.
1: Here's a guy that really has struggled, Majinski, the last couple of times out.
0: He is not having many issues today.
1: No.
0: And he had really been struggling, too. The 1-0. Sal takes a strike. He had given up a total of 10 runs, 9 of which were earned over 8 innings spanning his last two games. But going into that stretch, he had a 1.77 ERA. Threw the ball really well through his first four. Sal tried to check. It's a strike anyway on a fastball. 1-2 on Sal Stewart.
1: Looking forward for Majinski. He's probably trying to hang on to that starting spot because they've got a pitcher in the wings that is on a rehab assignment right now, Jared Jones, who has not pitched since 2024, but a flamethrower that has touched 100 miles an hour several times.
0: Line drive caught at first with a jump by Spencer Horowitz. He looks the runner Blade back to second base, but Sal bidding for perhaps extra bases and an RBI there. Lines out to Horowitz, who makes the leaping catch. Two down here in the fifth.
1: So the Pirates hope to get their rotation healthy and full, as do the Reds.
0: Yeah.
1: Hopefully, Aldola will be ready to join this rotation soon and not too far from that, Hunter Green.
0: Swing, and there's a ground ball base hit. Back up the middle by Nathaniel Lowe, past the second baseman, Brandon Lau. That's on into right center field for a base hit. Blade will score from second. Reds tack on another run, 15-4, Pittsburgh, on the RBI single by Nathaniel Lowe. And before Spencer Steer comes up, let's pause for station identification. 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
0: Ball. Sometimes you don't know. Counts want to know. 1-0 on Steer, 0-2, fly out to center and a strikeout. Majinski's 1-0 pitch, Steer grounds it foul, third base side, one ball, one strike. What time's that show you're going to tonight?
1: I thought I would have no problem making it, 8 o'clock.
0: 8 o'clock, huh?
1: Yeah.
0: All right. Games usually don't take 4 hours.
1: Not usually, not anymore, not no. In the days of the pitch clock.
0: Mm-mm. Might need to call over that comedian magician guy and tell him to hold up. The pitch is too high. 2-1 on Spencer Steer. Hey, you mind starting your show a little late?
1: Just or you could ask him to see if he could perform a real magic act and get this game going.
0: He'd show me something then. There's the 2-1. Rip to right, deep toward the right field corner, and foul. Steer gave it a pretty good ride the other way. Two balls and two strikes on Spencer Steer. Speaking of magic, the Reds have Ozz Perlman coming to Great American Ballpark Friday, May the 8th. You're going to be in town for that. Mm-hmm. Come see the Mentalist. The pitch, ground ball, deep on the left side of the infield. Backhand diving stop. Connor Griffin throws on a couple of bounces to first. Not in time. Steer beats it out. Infield hit. Great effort by Connor Griffin. Infield hit for Spencer Steer. Third hit of the inning for the Reds. Lowe advancing 90 feet to second, and now two on with two out for Will Benson. Now, we're talking about this, but a mentalist is a little bit different than a magician. Right? I mean, you're kind of the...
1: Yeah, I don't think there's really any sleight of hand going on.
0: No.
1: But a good mentalist is very entertaining.
0: Will Benson takes off the outside corner. Now, if I'm not mistaken, you and Beth took us to a show in Chicago. That guy was more mentalist, right?
1: Yes.
0: Yeah. Okay, I thought so. It's magic-ish. Still very magic-y, the 1-0. Benson swings, goes the other way with a high, lazy fly into left. Brian Reynolds is in and under it. He'll make the catch. And the side is retired. Ozz Perlman, May 8th. Great American Ballpark postgame presented by the Ohio Suicide Prevention Foundation. We go to the bottom of the fifth, halftime in Pittsburgh. The Steelers up big, 15-4 on the Reds Radio Network.
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1: First ball swinging. It is Henry Davis fouling it straight back. Matt McClain has entered the game, not at second base. He is playing shortstop. Ellie De La Cruz is out for the rest of the afternoon. Pitch swung on him. Ground ball up the middle, right by the second base bag. Sal Stewart fields it, throws to first to get Henry Davis. One gone here in the fifth inning.
0: You know, I don't want to make a big deal out of it, but Sal Stewart looks very good at second base. I mean, really natural out there. The way he fields the ball, plants his feet, the way he throws the ball to first base, looks like he's been out there a long time.
1: He definitely appears to be very comfortable. O'Neill Cruz is up now. First pitch to O'Neill Cruz, swung on, fouled away. 15-4, Pirates have the lead in the bottom of the fifth inning. We owe you an answer to our trivia question. Ashcraft comes set, and here he is with the 0-1 pitch. Foul over by the Reds on deck circle. The count is 0-2. What pitcher holds the modern franchise record for most consecutive seasons leading the Reds in strikeouts? A, Jim Maloney, B, Jose Rio, or C, Mario Soto? We both said Jim Maloney, didn't we?
0: We did. I'm going to stick with it.
1: Okay. Jim Maloney, final answer. Mario Soto.
0: How about that?
1: 0-2 pitch down and in. Breaking ball, and Cruz went around. O'Neill Cruz strikes out. Two away in the fifth inning.
0: We were just a little bit a day early.
1: Yeah,
0: on Mario.
1: Should have gone with Mario today.
0: You're right. You know, seeing him in spring training, it looks like that guy. First of all, he's so suave and debonair looking.
1: Oh, yeah.
0: And still in shape. Looks great. And really nice to see in spring training. Good to have him there. And talking changeups with all those young pitchers.
1: Brandon Lau takes low on the outside corner. The count is 1-0. Well, the Reds Hall of Famer led the Reds in strikeouts each season from 1980 to 1985.
0: Wow.
1: The 1-0 pitch down too low. A six-year streak that is the longest in Reds history, following Reds Hall of Famer is Jose Rio. We're not even close. Rio had the second longest streak with five seasons from 90 to 94. We didn't even get the runner-up. Ashcraft misses way off the inside corner. Almost hit Lau with that pitch. That's 3-0 on Brandon Lau. Nobody on. Two men are out. 15-4 Pirates in the bottom of the fifth inning. The 3-0. And ball four.
0: You know what was really amazing about the ability of Mario Soto to strike out so many hitters? He did it with a two-pitch repertoire.
1: Really?
0: I mean, he was a fastball changeup pitcher. I remember used to watching him pitch. He'd throw six changeups in a row, and he'd, you know, strike out three batters or two batters, and then somebody would come up, and he'd get them on fastballs.
1: Why was he able to do that as a starter?
0: And he actually was not allowed to throw his slider because that was the only pitch the other team could hit.
1: Rip foul by Brian Reynolds down the right field line off the side of the upper deck.
0: Eventually he worked in that slider and so on, but primarily two pitches. And boy, that changeup, that if you've got a chance, if you're a young pitcher and you have a chance to talk to Mario Soto, open your ears.
1: Good one on Reynolds. Ashcraft throws, and the pitch is in there for a called strike. The count is 0-2, or if you just like to talk pitching.
0: Yeah.
1: Be fun to pick his brain for a while. Oh, pitch was a strike, but Reynolds didn't think so. Let's look. It was high.
2: Ball's overturned. The pitch is the ball.
1: So Reynolds was right. It's a one ball, one strike count on Reynolds instead of it being 0-2. Reynolds has been on all four times he's come to the plate. He's walked twice, singled and doubled. Reynolds takes up and away. Two balls and a strike. Ashcraft comes set, and the 2-1 pitch. That's in there for a strike call. The count is even now, 2-2. The series will wrap up tomorrow. Chase Burns against Braxton Ashcraft. We're on the air at 1:05 ahead of the 1:35 first pitch. 2-2 on Reynolds, and Graham Ashcraft throws the 2-2 pitch. Swing and a miss. He tried to check. Reynolds couldn't hold up. He went around. And the Reds are able to get Reynolds for the first time this afternoon. Inning over. We go to the sixth. All Pirates this afternoon, 15-4 on the Reds Radio Network.
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1: One for the Reds in the sixth inning. It'll be Stevenson, Key Brian Hayes, and TJ Friedel to bat. It is still Carmen Majinski on the mound for the Pirates. The right-hander goes to work against Stevenson, who doubled back in the second. Immediately following Will Benson's home run. At that point, the Reds were right back in this game after the home run by Benson. The Reds were down by two, but then the tires all blew at the same time on this Reds wagon. The 0-1 pitch. Low and outside. The count is even. One ball and one strike. 15-4, Pittsburgh, sixth inning. Majinski comes set and home with a 1-1, missing high. Two balls and a strike. You know, you're talking about the changeup of Mario Soto. I know you're a big advocate of the changeup as a pitch. Did you have a good changeup?
0: Some people recognize that my fastball was my changeup.
1: 2-1 way off the inside corner.
0: Yeah, I always thought that was important to change speeds. You know, I was told early on by my college coach, Robin Roberts, that, you know, you throw first pitch strikes, you get a decision on a 2-2 count, and you change speeds.
1: 3-1. Blasted foul down the right field line.
0: And I really do believe, Tommy, as we see the evolution of pitching and the ABS and how the strike zone is shrinking, that's really the last resort for pitchers now.
1: Yeah.
0: Is to be able to change speeds, you know, add a little bit, subtract a little bit.
1: Ground ball off the bat of Stevenson right to the shortstop. Connor Griffin comes in, gloves and throws in time. Stevenson's out. There's one down here in the sixth.
0: Because it's one way that Major League Baseball is controlling, actually, the ability of pitchers to strike hitters out is to shrink this zone a little bit. So instead of trying to pick at the corners, the one thing you can do is you add a little bit, subtract a little bit, constantly changing speeds and make the hitters adjust that way. I think that's the next big defense there for pitching.
1: The pitch to Key Brian Hayes is off the inside corner. Curveball, and the count is 1-0.
0: The problem, however, for a changeup, it is, as I can tell you, that it's the hardest pitch to learn to throw consistently.
1: Right.
0: You have to really stay at it.
1: Well, and there's several different ways to throw a changeup, so trying to figure out which one, whether it's the grip, do you pronate your wrist, or what, the pitch is inside 2-0. I mean, there's just a lot of different ways to throw it, aren't there?
0: A ton of ways. You can... You can change the speed of the ball by adjusting your grip. You can take a smaller stride. Some pitchers actually curl their toes inside their shoes so that they don't push off very hard.
1: Come on.
0: Absolutely.
1: Wow. Swing and a foul tip by Key Brian Hayes, 2-1. I've never heard that one.
0: In fact, it was a Pittsburgh Pirates pitcher, Bruce Keeson, who told me that. That's what he used to do, curl his toes a little bit, and that way you wouldn't want to push off and you really couldn't get anything behind the ball.
1: Ground ball rolled to short. Up with it is Connor Griffin. He'll circle around it, throw in time to get Key Brian Hayes for the second out here in the sixth inning. He would go on to be a pitching coach in the big leagues for a while.
0: But I think the bottom line is that it's not a pitch that you can learn, you know, in 20 minutes or 2 weeks or even 2 months. You've got to stay with it. I remember talking to Luis Castillo about his changeup, and it took him years to get to the point of being able to throw it the way he did. And a lot of guys try to throw it, and if they don't get it in the first couple of months, they give up and say, well, I can't do it.
1: Strike at the knees to T.J. Friedel, 0-1. The 0-1 pitch. Friedel swings right through a split, 0-2. Jinsky approaching 100 pitches as he works here in the sixth with nobody on and two out. All Pirates today, 15-4. Friedel back in there with that open stance, big crouch, and the 0-2. He takes down too low, and it's a one ball, two strike count. Is there a pitch you never could figure out that you wish you could have thrown?
0: Yeah, actually, a fastball would have been nice.
1: Here's the 1-2. Swing and a foul.
0: I experimented with every pitch possible, really.
1: Did you ever throw a
0: everything. I needed everything I could. I think a cutter would have been nice.
1: Yeah.
0: And I think also I would love to have been able to use a splitter in a game.
1: Yeah.
0: And when the one I learned wasn't really good enough, so I turned it into a forkball, which is basically like a splitter, but you split your fingers even farther apart.
1: 1-2 is too far inside. It hits T.J. Friedel just barely. Clipped his jersey. He'll head to first on a hit by pitch.
0: That would have been nice because I see, you know, like we had, who was the pitcher that we had? Cruz that threw a
1: Fernando
0: great,
1: Cruz.
0: Fernando Cruz who threw a great splitter. That's the kind of pitch that I think that some young pitchers ought to try to come up with, because when you throw that right, it's completely unhittable.
1: Carmen Majinski's out of the ball game. Manager Don Kelly out will take the ball from Majinski. He doesn't seem very eager to leave the game, but he is out. And a new pitcher to tell you about when we come back. Runner at first with two outs in the sixth. 15-4, Pirates have the lead on the Reds Radio Network.
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0: Pitching change as the starter Majinski will head up to the Pirates dugout. They will bring in another right-hander, big tall right-hander, but a veteran of 11 years in the major leagues, Chris Devinsky. Just called up at the end of April a few days ago, actually. This will be only his third ball game.
1: Devinsky will get J.J. Bleda. Matt McClain's waiting on deck. Devinsky's first pitch cut on and missed for strike one. Nothing and one on J.J. Bleda. Runner at first with two outs. Nothing and one on Bleda. Devinsky readies, and he's home with the 0-1. In and off the plate, one ball, one strike. Bleda doubled and scored in the Reds' fifth. Walked and scored back in the first, so he has scored half of the Reds' runs today. Struck out in between. One ball, one strike, the pitch. And Bleda takes over below. Change up down. And it's two balls and a strike. Right-handed pitcher, left-handed batter. Friedel at first with two away, and the pitch to Bleda is well struck. Right field, going back is O'Hearn. He turns to look. It's gone. J.J. Bleda sends one out of here over the Clemente wall and right. A two-run blast for Bleda, his second extra base hit of the ballgame, his second home run as a Red. And it is 15-6.
10: Well, I said earlier, what a nice swing that J.J. Bleda has. He showed us that in spring training. He has had two really good at-bats here back-to-back.
1: Now Matt McClain swings, rounds it to short. Griffin moving to his left, scoops and throws in time to get McClain, and the inning is over. The Reds get two more back. It is now 15-6. Steelers lead the Bengals as we go to the bottom of the sixth inning in Pittsburgh on the Reds Radio Network.
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0: Wolvers mustard pitching change as we head to the bottom of the sixth inning. It'll be a right-hander out of the bullpen, only 25 years old, but a big dude coming into this ballgame, 6'2", 260-pound, Jose Franco. Franco, a native of Maracay, Venezuela. And for Franco, it is game number six on the season.
1: 15-6 in favor of the Pirates. Bottom of the sixth inning here at PNC Park. First pitch is in for strike, and the count is nothing and one on Ryan O'Hearn. Franco's 0-1, a little bit low. Count is even now at one ball and one strike. One and one. From the belt, Franco's 1-1 pitch in the dirt inside. Two balls and a strike.
0: You know, the overview of a game like this is, you know, you're down by nine runs and you come in. It's kind of a mop-up job for a pitcher. But when you're in a situation like Jose Franco.
1: 2-1. Right in there for a strike. 2-2.
0: This could be really an opportunity for you to leave a good impression on the pitching coach, the manager, that you can throw strikes. You can come in there. You can be dependable. Because that's really all managers want to know is that what am I going to get out of a guy when I open that bullpen gate?
1: 2-2 fouled back. Still two balls and two strikes on Ryan O'Hearn. Reds have only retired O'Hearn once. He struck out in the third. He has doubled, walked, singled. He has scored three times in this game. Ryan O'Hearn also has three RBIs. The pitch. O'Hearn grounds it foul, first base side. O'Hearn singled home two in the fourth inning. His double drove home a run in the first. It was his walk in the second inning that loaded the bases before the walk parade drove home four of the five Pirate runs in that inning. Strike three called right over the outside corner. Good fastball from Franco. And O'Hearn is down on strikes. Let's pause for station identification. Up and down the Reds radio network.
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1: Nick Gonzalez lines one into right center field. That's a base hit. Over to cut it off is Friedel. He'll get it back in quick. That's not Friedel in center field. Reds have made some changes. Reese Hines has taken over in right field. Will Benson has moved from right field to center field. There's a base hit for Nick Gonzalez. He's aboard with one out. I believe those are the only changes now. Pitch to Marcelo Zuna is swung on and fouled back. Here's the 0-1 to Ozuna. Off the inside corner, it's a one ball, one strike count. With Chris Welsh, I'm Tommy Thraw here at PNC Park. Happy to be with you. Hoping for better results tomorrow. The pitch in the dirt outside. Cindy Boyden, our on-site engineer, and back in our network headquarters, Sean McMahon, in relief of Joe Waddell today. Two balls and one strike. And a strike hits the outside corner, a slider. And Franco has the count even 2-2 now on Marcell Ozuna. Ozuna uses his timeout, backs out of the box. Back in again, and he waits. Franco to the plate with a 2-2. Swing and a miss, struck him out. Slider down, and Ozuna right over the top of it. Second strikeout of the inning for Franco.
0: Pretty good looking pitch by Jose Franco right there. He's got nice depth on that slider.
1: That brings up Spencer Horwitz. Horwitz has walked and singled today. singled home run back in the fourth inning, and first pitch fastball to Spencer Horwitz is taken in off the plate for ball one. 1-0. Gonzalez at first, two away. Franco sets ready. The right-hander throws, and the pitch to Horwitz down too low. The Reds have not retired the Pirates in order at any point today. Pittsburgh has batted around twice. If you're just joining us, it has been a rough day for the Reds. The 2-0 pitch is taken low, but it's going to be challenged by Stevenson. 3-0.
3: Ball, the catch is found.
1: It is a strike at the knees, so Tyler Stevenson continues to do a great job with the ABS challenges.
0: The ABS witch.
1: 2-1 on Spencer Horwitz. I think you're going to make your show. I feel good about it.
0: Oh, yeah.
1: Swung on, popped up, foul, third base side. Key Brian Hayes is over there in foul ground, and he'll make the catch down the left field line. That'll do it for the Pirates in the sixth. Chris has it when we come back in the seventh. 15-6, Pirates have the lead on the Reds Radio Network.
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0: We are in the top of the seventh inning here at PNC Park. Overcast skies. It looked like for a while the sun was coming out, but no sun shining on the Reds here this afternoon. They are down 15-6. And Chris Devinsky, the veteran right-hander, on the mound again, pitching out of the stretch position, first base side of the rubber. Sal Stewart settles in, the first batter of the inning, and that ball nearly hit him. And now Stewart has got something to say to Devinsky, and the home plate umpire, Willie Traynor, is going to get in between him, and so is the catcher, Henry Davis. I mean, Sal did not like that one bit.
1: Now, something happened there. I don't know if Sal called a late timeout or what, but
0: I think what happened is that, unbeknownst to the pitcher and the batter, Sal, they were still working on a field down behind third base. So Stewart got into the batter's box, and he's waiting, and Devinsky's waiting to pitch, and the umpire was nowhere near, so the game wasn't really started yet, and they were kind of looking at each other, and then Stewart, when he got that first pitch kind of right under his elbows, he took a look right at Devinsky, and he pointed back at him, and I'm actually very happy that Willie Traynor, the umpire, got in there before anybody else to make sure the Stewart didn't do anything dumb.
1: Well, and he's not happy about it. Henry Davis tried to settle him down a little bit, too. So did Traynor. The umpires are all gathered right now between the mound and home, and they're probably talking about whether or not to issue a warning.
0: Well, this is the kind of game that can get out of hand a little bit. Maybe there's a little bit of bad blood between these teams. I don't really know. Going back a few years, yeah, we can say that. back through the days of Yasiel Puig and...
1: Oh, yeah. Well, remember when Amir Garrett charged the entire Pirates dugout?
0: It was Amir versus Pittsburgh. And did they issue a warning?
1: I think they did.
0: Or did they throw him out?
1: I think they might have just kicked him out of the game.
0: Boy, that was quick.
1: So Davinsky's just going to get ejected.
0: I mean, he didn't even hit the batter. Unless Davinsky said something right after that.
1: Yeah. Well, they deliberated for a long time, the umpires did, and Don Kelly trying to get an explanation here. Wow.
0: Kelly wants to know what's going on. He didn't want to have to dig into his bullpen. That's going to have to happen, though. They're rustling around right now. And he wants a full explanation from the umpiring crew.
1: Well, we do have some changes to pass along to you. And you know, kind of all this stirring up while I was writing in some changes. Jake Mangum has taken over in left field for Brian Reynolds, and Billy Cook is now in right. And there's not a new pitcher in right now. So Don Kelly just left the mound. And now I think they're going to get on the phone with New York. Well, this is a good time to use your microphones. They haven't done it yet, but this would be a good time for them to do so. Because right now, we're just kind of left wondering what they're on the phone with New York about. I don't think this hit Sal Stewart.
0: No, Stewart still has a bat.
1: Yeah, he didn't even look like he was interested in trying to plead that he was hit. Colin Cowgill is out now.
0: And as soon as the home plate umpire, Willie Traynor, went over to Stewart and said, calm down, Stewart said, I will. I'm calm. I'm fine.
1: Jim Wolf and Colin Cowgill are talking. I believe that's Spencer Horwitz and the first base umpire and crew chief Alan Porter are talking. There is a new pitcher jogging in from the bullpen.
0: Well, he'll have as much time as possible to warm up, and while he begins his warm-ups, we'll be back right after this. We'll tell you all about that on the Reds Radio Network.
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9: Breland was just 2 weeks old when we got the diagnosis. Liver failure, a heart defect.
10: When we had talked to the hospital he was born at, we couldn't get the help we needed there. So we just decided that we were going to pick the very best.
9: I told my husband, I said, this is where we're going.
10: The care that he's gotten at Cincinnati Children's is world class.
9: Cincinnati Children's saved my kid's life. Now he's 2 and a half, hilarious, funny, and full of joy. Cincinnati Children's is the one that gave our family hope.
0: The new pitcher sorted out anyway here. There will be a veteran, a 7-year Major League veteran, Johan Ramirez, 31-year-old that is making his second stint with the Pirates. He was with the Pirates again last year, but he was also played for the Pirates back in 2022. So this we do know, that the relief pitcher Chris Davinsky has been ejected from the game, so Ramirez is in. And there are just a lot of people kind of standing around waiting for Ramirez to warm up and get ready to go. There must have been a little bit of jawing or something going on between Sal Stewart and Davinsky before the inning even started. Because unbeknownst, I think, to Sal Stewart, he was in the batter's box like he was awaiting a pitch. The grounds crew was still working on the field as they do in between innings right behind third base. So maybe he didn't see what was going on. And the jawing started from there.
1: Well, now Alan Porter is over at the Reds dugout talking with Reds manager Terry Francona, probably trying to fill him in on all of what has been going on here.
0: I remember, Tommy, as a Padre came in here, and, you know, it used to be an old Three River Stadium, but the dugout was very close to home plate. You could hear the conversation between the manager and the umpire, and Jim Bibby was on the mound to start the ball game for, and he was a big, mean-looking dude. And I remember that our leadoff hitter in the ball game on a day game was Gene Richards, and Richards had he had AstroTurf shoes, and the batter's box was so rock hard that he couldn't get a grip. So he started digging at a hole in front of home plate and to get a grip. And Jim Bibby came halfway off the mound, and he looked at Gene Richards and said, "Dig yourself a grave, I'll bury you in it." And the first three pitches were at his head. And his helmet flying and bat flying and everything. And then he proceeded to throw three strikes and struck him out. And Gene Richards came back to the dugout and said, "Man, he's got some good stuff on the ball today."
1: Sure he does.
0: So now we do have game going as Ramirez is ready. And Sal Stewart steps in, swings, and hits a line drive to right field. And right there is Billy Cook to make the catch. And they'll get a big round of applause on that out as Sal Stewart lines out to the right fielder.
1: Well, whatever it is that happened, the crowd was worked up because they were booing Sal Stewart before the pitch that was thrown at him was even thrown. So you're right. Something was going on between Stewart and Davinsky, and that led to a good old-fashioned rhubarb.
0: Yeah, it might be. Well, better that it did not happen. And a breaking ball from Ramirez to Nathaniel Lowe is right on the inside corner for a strike.
1: Well, you can never accuse Sal Stewart of not playing with a little passion.
0: Oh, he's got it.
1: He's got it.
0: But he also has a little control for young guy. He's remarkably under control. Breaking pitch. That is a strike, and it's 0-2 quickly here to the Reds designated hitter. Six, Pirates over the Reds. We are in the top of the seventh inning. And a pitch to Nathaniel Lowe, swung on and missed. That's strike three. Got him on a breaking ball. Two up, two down for Ramirez. Has not been much of an offensive day for the Reds. They scored two runs in the first inning. Got a solo home run from Will Benson in the second inning. And scored one run each in the fifth and the sixth. The home run on by J.J. Bleday. Actually got a couple of runs in that inning as Friedel came around to score. And a breaking ball on the outside corner. That's a strike. Boy, Ramirez, who did not take very many pitches at all to get himself ready to go, he is dotting the outside of that strike zone. From the stretch, the right-hander deals a breaking ball, and that's a strike.

0: No balls, two strikes. Spencer Steer awaits and swung on a high fly ball. Right center field. There goes O'Neill Cruz deep to the warning track and reaches up and makes the catch. Well, he missed him earlier in the ball game, but he made a nice play on that one as he reached up with his left hand to grab that ball, an extra base hit, and steal one away from Spencer Steer. A 1-2-3 inning for Johan Ramirez. We go to the bottom of the seventh after this. The Pirates in control here at PNC on the Reds Radio Network.
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3: Got a Wilbur's Mustard pitching change here at PNC Park. We're in the bottom of the seventh inning, and it will be Jose Trevino. Jose Trevino, the catcher, coming in to pitch back-to-back days here for Trevino. A knuckleball specialist fires that one in there at 38 miles an hour, and it's a 1-1 count. He's down the number 8 hitter, Connor Griffin. Griffin rifles that one into left field on two hops. That's the base hit as he waded back and whacked it pretty good. If you're wondering what the rules are for a major league team to be able to bring in a position player to pitch, there are actually some criteria that teams have to follow. Number one, if the game is in extra innings, it can be any score. Or at any point, if a team is trailing by at least 8 runs. And then if the winning team is winning by at least 10 in the ninth inning, then you can bring him in. So now Henry Davis, the catcher, swings and fouls that one down the line after a Ephus pitch misses outside. It's a 1-ball, 1-strike count.
4: It's one of those things that was so rare there for a long time. It was kind of one of those fun anomalies that you could see from time to time. But now it's happening more and more. That's why they had to put rules in place to try to limit how often it's happening, because it was getting, I guess you could say, a little out of control.
3: It kind of out of control. Also, people were complaining that it skews the statistics.
4: Yeah.
3: Because all these at-bats mean something. 2 balls, 2 strikes to Henry Davis. And he swings, and that one's on the ground. Going to be picked off by Hayes at second. Over to first is not in time for the double play. So a fielder's choice 5-4 as Griffin is retired. And Henry Davis stays at first base. I understand why managers want to do this. They've got to protect their bullpen. I mean, Terry Francona's had 3 short outings by his starters in a row here.
4: Yeah.
3: And you've got to figure out a way to plan for tomorrow and the next day. O'Neal Cruz watches that one coming in at 37 miles an hour, just a little bit low. But I'm not a big fan of it,
4: yeah.
3: I got to say. O'Neal Cruz waits, and it is 2-0.
4: What's funny, the previous pitch, if it were to be challenged, probably would have been a strike, even though it landed in the dirt.
3: Swung on by Cruz. There's a fly ball to left field, and there goes Bleday to make the catch, and there are 2 down.
4: Yeah, I mean, I get.
3: Well, there will be no challenges when position players pitch. No ABS challenge.
4: No?
3: No. That is one of the small print rules they have.
4: Is it really?
3: Yes, it is.
4: I didn't know that existed. That one snuck by me a little bit.
3: And now Jared Triolo will be the pinch hitter. He'll be pinch hitting for Brandon Law. And Trevino misses with that knuckleball. Talked to Jose a little bit before the ball game about his pitching. He said that he learned that knuckleball from a pitcher in Texas when he was a catcher. And Triolo hits a high fly ball to center field, and that'll be picked off by Will Benson for the 3rd out of the inning. So a pretty good inning out there by Jose Trevino. He gets his team off the field. We go back to Tommy as we start the top of the 8th inning. A 15-6 ball game here at PNC favor the Pirates.

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6: John Ramirez is still on for the Pirates here in the eighth inning. Reds are down 15-6. Will Benson leads it off. First pitch, a breaking ball up and away for ball one. The count is 1-0. Even if you're ahead, we're talking about the rules on position players pitching. You could still use a position player. It just has to be a very lopsided game, as is today. The 1-0 swung on, and Benson sends a fly to left field, and in a hurry is Mangum. He dives and can't get it. That's going to get down and roll by him. Mangum quickly gathers it, though, scrambles after it, but Benson's into second base with a leadoff double. And you may think, well, why on earth would you ever want to use a position player if you're up big? Well, for the same reason you'd want to use a position player if you're down big, if you're confident that the position player that you use can get outs, like Jose Trevino. I mean, you would almost be tempted. In fact, I think Terry Francona has been tempted at times to use Jose Trevino when you're up by a bunch, so that way you can preserve some of your relievers for when you need them in a closer game, possibly the next day. Stevenson bats.
7: Yeah, you know, the key for that position player pitching.
6: The first pitch to Stevenson's up and in.
7: Ball is one. Him throwing the ball over the plate.
6: Right.
7: Because it's hard to score a lot of runs in an inning, even if you're throwing batting practice speed.
6: Right.
7: If you throw the ball over the plate.
6: Right-hander comes set, looks back at second, the 1-0 pitch. Stevenson swings, a little swinging bunt roller left side. Picked up by the pitcher and no throw. Ramirez just eats it. And that's an infield swinging bunt single for Tyler Stevenson. So a single for the Reds catcher. The Reds have him at the corners now with nobody out. And the batter is Key Brian Hayes. You were talking about not being a big fan of the position player pitching, and Terry Francona is not a huge fan of it either, but sometimes you have to do things that you don't necessarily like because it's for the betterment of your team moving forward. Hayes swings, rolls it right to the shortstop, handled by Griffin. He'll go to the second baseman, Gonzalez, for one on the first double play. Gonzalez moving from third to second base, Triolo staying in the game to play third. 6-4-3 on that double play off the bat of Key Brian Hayes. The Reds will get a run, no RBI. Center field, 15-7. Back to the top of the order, Friedel. Pitch to TJ Friedel's breaking ball in there for a called strike. Nothing and one. I said Friedel. It's not Friedel. This is actually Reese Hines. Right-hander comes set, and the pitch to Hines. Swung on, popped up foul. First base side, it'll get out of play. Hines came on a couple of innings ago to take over in right field when Benson moved to center. You were talking about the knuckleball that Reds catcher Jose Trevino likes to throw. Here's the 0-2 pitch, and Hines swings and misses on a high fastball. He's down on strikes. I'd like to get into that a little bit more when we come back. Reds are down 15-7. We go to the bottom of the eighth inning here in Pittsburgh on the Reds Radio Network.
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0: K's. It's the most by a position player this year. And the first pitch to Jake Mangum is inside and hit him. Mangum's trying to say, well, but what if I don't want to go to first base? But umpire Willie Traynor says, no, you got to go. So he gets hit by the knuckleball. Mangum down to first to begin this Pirate eighth inning. I would say that Jose Trevino is probably getting a few more innings than Reds manager Terry Francona would like to see. The pitch is low, ball one.
1: In all likelihood, he'll pitch today and catch tomorrow.
0: Yeah. Billy Cook rips a line drive by McClain into left field for a hit.
1: So he learned the knuckleball, Trevino did, when he was with the Texas Rangers and he was in camp as a minor leaguer catching, and no other catchers wanted it. There were two guys on the roster who threw knuckleballs, and there were no catchers that really wanted to catch him. So Trevino said, well, I will, and he grabbed the first baseman's glove, and he got behind the plate, and he learned how to catch a knuckleball.
0: First pitch to Nick Gonzalez is in the dirt, ball one.
1: And then in the process, he asked the guys if they would teach him a knuckleball. And he did. He showed me a couple of different ways he throws it. And I played with Charlie Huff when he was with the Texas Rangers. He was a knuckleball pitcher.
0: Ground ball, just foul, first base side.
1: And he had a good one, obviously. That was his main pitch for many, many years. Pitched a long time in the major leagues, Huff did.
0: Of course, Tim Wakefield had as good a knuckleball as anybody. Ground ball headed for short. McClain fields, flips to Stewart, around to first. That is a 6-4-3 double play.
1: So I'm not so sure the knuckleballers really needed to be in great condition. Because when I got called up from AAA to go to the big league club with Texas Rangers, I walk into the clubhouse, and before you get into the clubhouse itself, you walk by the training room, right? the weight room and the workout room. And there on a stationary bicycle was Charlie Huff, full uniform, with a hat on, doing a crossword puzzle, smoking a cigarette.
0: Strike one.
1: I said, Charlie, how you doing? He goes, I'm just getting in shape.
0: Went one on Marcel Ozuna.
1: The life of a knuckleballer.
0: How old was Charlie Huff when he finally hung him up?
1: He was probably pushing 40.
0: In the dirt. I was thinking he was close to 50.
1: He could have been more than that. I actually have to look that up.
0: I mean, him and Jesse Orozco have to be two of the oldest players in the game's history when they finally stopped. The 1-1. Knuckleball to Ozuna is lifted to left center field. High towering fly ball. That's going to drop in for a base hit. Well, I don't know if Benson didn't see it. Now Ozuna's going to try for second. The throw goes to third, but now to second. Ozuna slides in safely. That'll be a double. That was very awkward. I don't know if Benson didn't see it or what, but he wasn't really pursuing that ball very aggressively. Blade was. And Blade didn't even get as close to it as Benson, and Benson was relatively close when that ball landed. But that was a very weird route. Pirates will get a run out of it. Mangum scores from third. The pitch is low and inside for ball one, 1-0 on Horwitz. It is now 16-7 Pirates. Horwitz takes off the inside corner. It's 2-0. Two balls, no strikes. Trevino delivers. And Horwitz swings, tomahawks it high and deep to right. Back goes Hines. He is at the wall, and it is off the Clemente wall. Over from center, Benson plays the carom. Throws it into second, but Horwitz slides in there safely with a double. Running a run will score with Ozuna home from second base. 17-7 Pirates. The batter will be Connor Griffin. Trevino delivers to Griffin, up and in. 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Line drive left field, base hit. Griffin has a single. Horwitz to third and holding. Cut kind of watch some of these knuckleballs in flight. I was talking to you about it during the break. Kind of makes you wonder if some of these knuckleballs are hard to read as an outfielder, because if they're hit on the screws, they're going to be knuckling also. Henry Davis delivers, and he pops one into center field. Benson's going back. He will move over and make the catch. Side retired, but two more home for the Pirates in the eighth inning. It is now 17-7 Pittsburgh. Reds coming up for a final time when we come back here on the Reds Radio Network. Life can.
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3: 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Why Caleb Williams isn't the future of the Chicago Bears. I just want like my quarterback to be a sports guy. 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
0: Short left center field, but Connor Griffin, the shortstop, will go out and make the catch. Today is the first out in the ninth. This copyrighted broadcast is presented by Authority of the Cincinnati Reds and may not be reproduced or retransmitted in any form. Why would you want to? And the accounts and descriptions of this game may not be disseminated without the express written consent of the Reds. This copyright reminder is provided by Dinsmore, the official legal counsel of the Reds. Matt McClain bats for the second time, grounded to short his first time up the pitch. Fastball explodes in there for a called strike. Nothing and one on McClain. The 0-1, up and away. Series will wrap up tomorrow. Reds are going to try to avoid the sweep. The 1-1. And a strike right in there, 1-2 on McClain. Chase Burns starts for the Reds, 3-1 with a 2.65 ERA. Right-hander Braxton Ashcraft starts for the Pirates. One ball, two strikes, and here it comes, the 1-2. Swing and a foul tip. The catcher holds on to strike three. Two down in the ninth inning. 1:35 game time, 1:05 airtime. And Sal Stewart comes to the plate. They don't like him here. Still not entirely sure what it was.
1: I think that Sal will probably take that as a compliment.
0: Well, they don't usually boo the guys that aren't any good. He swings and sends a high, lazy fly into center. Coming on is O'Neill Cruz. The catch is made, and the game is over. Pirates beat the Reds today 17-7 at PNC Park in Pittsburgh. We'll be back to wrap it up right after this on the Reds Radio Network.
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1: 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Carmen Majinski the winner, 2-2. Rhett Lauder loses it. He's 3-2. 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Series wraps tomorrow. 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
3: 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This is why the NBA is great. It's very similar to me at weddings whenever Soulja Boy comes on. And I'm like, oh, this is why I came to the wedding.
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8: 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A three-run go-ahead blast for A. Eugenio Suarez.
9: 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Up throwing Anthony. Throw to the plate, not in time. And the Reds walk it off at 11, 6-5.
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16: This May 2nd, 1988, Reds pitcher Ron Robinson started against the Montreal Expos at Riverfront. And the Reds took a 3-0 lead in the sixth, but the big story was that Robinson was pitching a perfect game. He retired the side in order again in the seventh and eighth, and the crowd was really into it. This could be the first perfect game in Reds history. And with two out in the night, one pitch away from perfection, Robinson gave up a single and lost the perfect game. In September of that year, Tom Browning would throw a perfect game, and he's still remembered for that. But Ron Robinson won.

0: at BlackRock for the Reds. They fall to the Pirates in Pittsburgh, 17-7. You're listening to the Cincinnati Children's Postgame Show. I'm Dave Armbruster. Let's get final thoughts on this game from Tommy Thrall and Chris Welsh.
1: Thanks, Ed. Well, tough one today, Chris, and just one of those games. The seven straight walks, that's just hard to fathom in a big league game.
2: Yeah, you're right, and we kept saying that at the time because a lot of those walks were four-pitch walks where the pitchers weren't even close. I'm inclined to kind of forget that, try to put it in your rearview mirror as quickly as you can. I know the pitchers that were out there, though, they've got some soul-searching to do because at the big league level, you've got to figure out a way to throw the ball in the strike zone when you have to. Even if it gets hurt, you've got to give yourself a chance to get it out, and they didn't do that, and I think that Terry Francona may deliver that message to them as well.
1: 11 total walks in this game. Obviously, seven of them there in a row, but still, you subtract those, there's still too many walks in this game.
2: It is, and if you look up and down the Reds' relief corps this year and the number of walks that they have coming out of that bullpen hasn't hurt them a lot yet, but eventually it's going to catch up to you. You've got a lot of guys that are very close to the same number of walks as they do have strikeouts, and that's something that is a formula for disaster. Today it really showed you how bad it could get, but again, let's move on past that and think about positive things because they need to win a ball game tomorrow to get out of here without a sweep.
1: One of the positives, they were able to score seven runs on 11 hits, and they did so against some guys that were throwing the ball pretty well for the Pirates. So some guys got going again a little bit offensively, which I think has to be an encouraging sign moving into tomorrow.
2: Yeah, I'm seeing the same thing you are. I mean, that they're giving good at-bats in there, that we're seeing guys. J.J. Blade came out of nowhere today, had a tremendous offensive day. Long home run by Will Benson. So I think that there are some positive things you can look at offensively, although when you lose by 10, it's hard to feel good about it.
1: Bad day pitching-wise for the Reds, but this is also a pitching staff that, by and large, has been really good so far to this point in the season. It was just a bad day again today. 17-7, the final score, Pirates over the Reds. Ed?
0: All right, thank you, Tommy. When we return, we'll take a look at some scores around Major League Baseball. 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
0: Beat the Reds today in Pittsburgh, 17-7. You're listening to the Cincinnati Children's Post Game Show. I'm Dave Armbruster. Let's take a look at some other scores around baseball brought to you by Starfire Automotive and Heavy Duty Lubricants and the Starfire Bullpen. We start in American League Cities where the Yankees knocked off the Orioles today 9-4. They improved to 22-11 on the season. Cody Bellinger had a big day for the Yanks. He homered in the second, doubled home a run in the third, and then went deep again in the fifth.
6: Leading off the bottom of the fifth is that guy, Cody Bellinger. And that one is driven deep to right. See ya! He laps the field. Second home run for Bellinger, and the Yankees lead 6-1.
0: And that's the call on Yankees TV. He also singled home another run in the seventh, so big day. The Blue Jays knocked off the Twins 11-4. Toronto scored eight times in the eighth inning. The big blow off the bat of Brandon Valenzuela.
7: Who snaps it 0 for 27 is now Valenzuela, goes high in the air, left center field, and gone!
0: And that's a call on Blue Jays TV. The Guardians knocked off the A's today 14-6 in Sacramento. Astros over the Red Sox 6-3. They are in the top of the fifth now in St. Petersburg, where the Rays have a 1-0 lead on the Giants. No score, Rangers and Tigers in the first inning. And coming up later on tonight, the Mets and Angels get together in Anaheim, and then the Mariners play host to the Kansas City Royals at 9:40. When we return, scores from National League cities. 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
1: Like, have you ever walked through your home with your shirt off and you accidentally walk by a mirror and you catch a little glance of yourself in the mirror and you have to stop? 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
2: Or the throw will go into third. Renifo stopping at second. Brandon Lockridge on it first with a single through the left side into left field to drive in his ninth and tenth runs of the year.
3: And that's the call on Nationals Radio. The Dodgers are in St. Louis tonight. They are taking on the Cardinals. No score that game in the first inning. And looking at the standings now in the National League Central, because the Cubs won today and the Reds lost, the Cubbies are now in first place by a half game. They are 21-12. The Reds 20-13. Cardinals are next at 19-13. Of course, they're playing at the moment, followed by the Brewers at 18-14, and the Pirates are now 18-16. When we return, highlights from today's Reds loss as they fall to the Pirates 17-7, and you're listening to the Cincinnati Children's Postgame Show on the Reds Radio Network.
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12: 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A three-run go-ahead blast for A. Eugenio Suarez.
13: They're waving around Friedel. Up throwing Anthony. Throw to the plate, not in time. And the Reds walk it off at 11, 6-5.
14: The quest for October baseball is underway. 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
15: It is 4-2 Pirates. Still only one out in the first inning.
3: Be listening to our flagship station tomorrow morning at 9:50 a.m. If you correctly identify the play of the game, you'll receive two Reds tickets. Spencer Horwitz then grounded out, but Connor Griffin doubled to left, and it was 5-1 Pirates. The Reds got a run back in the top of the second when Will Benson led off the inning.
15: Pirates certainly made Louder pay for it. And now Benson unloads and hammers one to right field. It is deep, it is back, and it is way out of here. 5-3 Pirates on the home run by Will Benson, his second of the year.
3: The Reds had a real chance after that, because after that home run, they ended up loading the bases with two outs, but Sal Stewart struck out to end the inning. Rhett Lauder struck out on O'Neill Cruz leading off the bottom of the second, but then he walked the next three batters in a row, and that was the end of his day. He was replaced by Connor Phillips, and Phillips walked the first four batters. He walked Nick Gonzalez. That forced home another Pittsburgh run. Phillips then walked Spencer Horwitz, the sixth straight walk by Cincinnati pitching. It was 8-3 Pirates. Connor Griffin was next up, and Connor Phillips made it seven straight walks.
15: 3-2 pitch. Almost hit him with ball four on a breaking ball. Seven straight walks by Reds pitchers.
3: The last time a team walked at least seven consecutive batters within an inning was May 25th, 1983, when the Pirates, ironically, walked seven against the Atlanta Braves. Sam Mault took over Phillips at that point. He got Henry Davis to ground into a force out at second base, but another run scored. It was 10-3. Mault then pitched a scoreless third inning. Brock Burke came on to pitch the fourth. Connor Griffin led off with a triple with one out, and Neil Cruz singled him home. It was 11-3. Burke then walked Brandon Lau. Brian Reynolds doubled home. Another run. Ryan O'Hearn was next up.
15: 3-1 is blasted to right. That is deep, and it is high off the Clemente wall in right field. O'Hearn will hang on at first and just be content with a two-run single. Lowen from third and Reynolds in from second.
3: Nick Gonzalez then struck out, but Ozuna singled and Horwitz singled, driving home the Pirates' 15th run of the game. The Reds finally crossed the plate again in the fifth. J.J. Bladé led off with a double. Then after two were out, Nathaniel Lowe singled to right. Bladé scored. It was 15-4. Tyler Stevenson and Ke'Bryan Hayes both grounded out, leading off the top of the sixth inning. But T.J. Friedl was hit by a pitch, and that brought J.J. Bladé back to the plate.
15: Friedl at first with two away, and the pitch to Bladé is well struck. Right field going back. Back is O'Hearn. He turns to look. It's gone. J.J. Bladé sends one out of here over the Clemente wall and right. A two-run blast for Bladé. His second extra base hit of the ballgame. His second home run as a Red.
3: The Reds scored their final run in the top of the eighth. Will Benson led off with a double. He moved to third on a Tyler Stevenson single and then scored when Ke'Bryan Hayes grounded into a double play. That made it 15-7. Catcher Jose Trevino, for the second day in a row, came on the pitch, this time in the seventh inning. He didn't allow a run in the seventh, but that wasn't the case in the eighth. He gave up two more runs, and it was 17-7. The Reds then went down in order in the ninth, and that was that. Reds fall 17-7. Back with the totals next on the Reds Radio Network.
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3: 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I'm Dave Armbruster. 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Here are the totals from today's game for Pittsburgh. 17 runs on 19 hits, no errors, 13 left on base. Cincinnati, 7 runs, 11 hits, no errors. They strand at 6. Maginski, the winner, 2-2. Louder, the loser, 3-2, no save in this game. A couple of home runs by the Reds. Benson, number 2. Blade, number 2. Believe it or not, a game in which 24 runs were scored only took 3 hours and 2 minutes. I love the pitch clock. 23,763 on hand at PNC Park in Pittsburgh. And with the victory, the Pirates are now 18-16. The Reds 20-13 with the defeat. The Reds head back to PNC Park, down to the Reds clubhouse, and manager Terry Francona.
18: You see, wheels fell off there early. What did you see from your vantage point with the Lauer's troubles and followed by Phillips?
19: I would say with both, it was command. You know, I mean, there's kind of a lot of walks and some balls over the middle that we got hit. You know, really uncharacteristic. I think a Lauer just couldn't quite reel it in. And, you know, obviously we're trying to send him back out hoping we could get some innings, because the last thing you want is a bad day to bleed over into the next day.
18: Yeah.
19: And we were starting to get close to that, where, you know, Trevino really picked us up with a couple, but just, you know, then we brought Phillips in and it just unraveled.
18: Yeah. And your experience, are these games tougher to flush or easier in some ways?
19: I tell you what, it's tougher to manage, because, you know, you're trying to figure out today, tomorrow, you know, even the next day. But I just told you guys, I said, hey, man, you know what, this is a humbling game, but we'll figure things out together and just keep picking each other up. They've done a terrific job. The last couple of days have been really difficult. Come out tomorrow and compete and go from there.
3: That's Reds manager Terry Francona, and tomorrow is the finale of this three-game series. The Reds need a victory before they head to Chicago for 4 against the Cubs, so it's really important that they come up with a win tomorrow. Right-hander Chase Burns goes to the mound for Cincinnati. He's 3-1 with a 2.65 ERA. Right-hander Braxton Ashcraft pitches for Pittsburgh. He's 1-2, his ERA 3.71. We're on the air with the pregame show at 1:05. First pitch is scheduled for 1:35. And again, the final score today, the Pirates knock off the Reds 17-7. And we'll talk to you tomorrow afternoon right here on the Reds Radio Network.
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20: This is Indy Sports Ticket 1430
21: with Sean McVay. More or less, he had not had those conversations.
20: Always
21: and then
20: on the
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21: He was keeping it a secret. Really?
23: This
24: May 2nd, 1988, Reds pitcher Ron Robinson started against the Montreal Expos at Riverfront. And the Reds took a 3-0 lead in the sixth. But the big story was that Robinson was pitching a perfect game. He retired the side in order again in the seventh and eighth. And the crowd was really into it. This could be the first perfect game in Reds history. And with two out in the ninth, one pitch away from perfection, Robinson gave up a single and lost the perfect game. In September,
21: I don't believe
24: Ty
21: Simpson for a second.
24: Throw a perfect game,
21: I don't believe there were secret meetings
24: Ron
21: going
24: Robinson
21: on.
24: One pitch away,
21: from springtime, from combine, from I don't believe there were
24: baseball.
21: Secret hush hush meetings at all.
25: Is brought to you
21: I think,
25: by the Cincinnati
21: between
25: Reds,
21: the saying I did not meet with, or I did not have these meetings with, before the, you know, when the pick
25: preserving
21: happened,
25: history,
21: to grumpy face Sean McVay, to then McVay coming out and saying, oh no, I really wasn't mad about that. I love him. I was grumpy about something else. And then for all of these people who are saying Sean McVay couldn't get too excited about Ty Simpson because he didn't want to hurt Matt Stafford's feelings, give me a break. Don't pee on my leg and tell me it's raining, okay? None of that happened. There were no secret meetings, in my opinion. There were no secret meetings. So why

0: lie to the world over and over. Rams GM Les Snead.
1: Here's where it went awry. We do like to emphasize, Pat, hey, look, try to keep these private meetings between us, right? For that gamesmanship. Just, you know, we like for other teams not to know we're interested, right? So we do emphasize that a little stronger than much. Try to keep it between us. You know, so if you go to another team and they ask, a lot of times teams will ask, where have you visited? I know this. A lot of teams will keep up. Where's players been on top 30s? Where they've, you know, who was at the pro day, right? And you're trying to, at the end of the day, figure out who may take a player or who may not. So we emphasize, keep it quiet. Felt really bad for Ty. He stayed on script.
0: I don't believe that for a second. And then they decided, you know what, we will, okay, now that you're picked, now that we have to cover this weird, air quote, scandal up, now we'll give you the go-ahead.
1: There's no way he would pick a QB without meeting him. That's what we do know. I think that's probably common sense, and I understand kind of why it got convoluted. Ty stayed on script. We were really trying to keep it from other teams. So when we were able to connect with him when he came out, because he visited us the next day, and we were able to say, yes, you can let everyone know that you visited with and so here we are.
0: I don't believe any of this. This is PR spin. I don't believe McVay had a secret. Did they talk? Maybe they talked, but I don't believe there were secret meetings, plural, more than one. I don't believe there were secret meetings whatsoever. I don't care how many times Les Snead's going to tell McAfee that this is what it is, and he stayed on script, and he stayed on script, and he stayed on script. All right? I don't believe that for a second. All right? Why take him at 13? That was another question Snead was asked.
2: We end up using our original pick, 29, for Trent McDuffie. Really solidified our top needs, our top wants. So now that gets to pick 13. A little bit of a bonus. There's this element now. Let's call it like it is. Matthew's on his way to a Hall of Fame career. We want him to play in Los Angeles as long as possible. We all know that's coming to an end at some point. Do we prepare for the future? Do we pick a player? All of those things are in play. Oh, by the way, we do need a backup QB as well. So when we did make that move for Ty, what that did allow us to do is also think about the future. Because if you have a QB that's toward the end, you're always going to want to save future picks for the possibility of having to use that on a quarterback. What that can allow us to do, if opportunities arise, is use those picks for either, hey, players we can draft, or maybe veteran players like Trent McDuffie. So that's the algorithm. That's the formula. That's how we got to that pick. It wasn't, you can't just look at pick 13 in a silo.
0: All right, I'm on board with everything Les Snead said there. So the general manager of the Rams, Les Snead, I absolutely agree with all of that, 1,000%. And if you think Ty Simpson's going to be the quarterback of the future as a franchise QB, you already got your defensive back in the trade, the McDuffie trade, then you can invest in the future and the immediate. That's kind of the benefit of making that trade with Kansas City. You can get your guy who's going to be in the backfield, in the secondary, in your defensive backfield. And then you can also go ahead and get your quarterback who's going to take over for the Hall of Famer when he's done. So what's the plan now for Ty Simpson?
2: He would probably tell you, being a backup quarterback at Alabama against some of those defenses, are as good a training as possible. I do think, right, the practicing and then just years upon years of experience does lead to a version of efficacy, right, where you have proof that you can go do something. Now, on the other side of the coin, like you're talking about, he's played in games where they're going to actually keep score and there's going to be a winner and a loser at the end of them. He's only done 15 of those as a starter. So that's what it is. But we do appreciate the fact that when he did get his chance this year, you could tell he was ready. It wasn't like, oh, he started as a freshman. And sometimes when you see younger freshman quarterbacks, you can tell there's a chance they're going to be really good. They're just not quite there yet. So he wasn't microwave. It's kind of been an oven experience for him.
0: I'm excited to see what Simpson brings to the table in a couple of years. I will say this. I was listening to the Mina Kimes podcast, and they were going over the picks and the winners and losers, basically. And you can't judge a draft for 3 years. There is nothing, and this, I hope this isn't taken the wrong way. It might be. There's nothing special about Ty Simpson. We didn't see enough of him to find out how special he is. Like, this is, you take a quarterback that you can mold. Because, like, Jordan Love, this is the comparison we're going to get forever. Jordan Love

0: had freakish ability, throwing at all angles like a joystick, like Mahomes. I'm not saying Jordan Love's Patrick Mahomes, but Jordan Love is a physical specimen. You watched him in college. He had to work on some things. He wasn't the most accurate quarterback, and he's gotten better at that in the NFL. You look at Lamar Jackson, freakish athlete. We can work on the passing thing. Josh Allen, freak athlete. I don't even know if he completed 55% of his passes when he was in college. But you can work on that. If the guy doesn't have a rocket arm, multiple angles, can run the 4.240 or whatever, that's pretty hefty price to be paying for a QB at 13. And it turns out, according to ESPN's Adam Schefter, there was only one team that was going to take Ty Simpson in the first round.
1: Ty Simpson probably wasn't going to go anywhere up top to anybody other than the Rams who decided to make that selection. If the Rams had not chosen Ty Simpson at that spot, I am not convinced that he would have gone in the first round. I am not convinced. We'll never know for sure, but my sense is he wouldn't have.
0: I don't think anybody would. If anything, why? I wish the Rams would have traded back, you know, and picked up an extra pick. Because it feels like unless you knew the Jets were going to jump or you knew the Cardinals were going to jump or whoever was going to jump ahead to get Simpson, he would have been there later. And you may have been able to move back and pick up a pick. I did read a rumor that they tried and nobody else wanted to move up to 13. So it's one of those picks out of the draft. We're going to look back in 2 years. Hell, we might look back if Puka or Devontae gets hurt this year late in December. Boy, another wide receiver would have been nice. Let's go Jordan Whittington. Wide receiver 3. I've been on that hype train for 3 years now. All right. Coming up, we got a lot to get to, man. I'll give you an update. The 76ers are up 6 with 4 minutes to go in the first quarter at Boston. Coming up, we'll get to the NBA's new plan of anti-tanking. Deshaun Watson? Really? We'll talk about the Browns as well. I'm Mike Wick, and you can always jump in. 310-840-4910. 310-840-4910. We are going to hit the confusing plan the NBA is laying out there for anti-tanking next here on Westwood One Sports.
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11: 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It appears by its own numbers, the U.S. government seems insolvent. 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

0: There's a lot happening there. Happy to have you here on a Saturday night. Update from Boston. Sixers are up 13, make it 15 on the seas. Philly leads 30-15 in the first quarter, under 2 minutes to go in the first quarter. As I said it in the outcome, or the outset of the show, I thought Philly was going to win. Did I bet on Philly? Maybe. Did I bet a money line? Maybe. Or do I have them plus 7.5 in a parlay? Maybe. Parlays are death, by the way, just if you do bet. Thanks for hanging out. Phone number 310-840-4910. We talked some Commanders football in the previous hour, and we did get somebody hanging on, and I apologize for making you wait. Let's go to Kevin in Baltimore. Kevin, thank you so much for hanging by. You a Commanders fan?
1: Not particularly, but I like Jaden Daniels. I was tweeting to the Commanders. You better pick him and never look back, though. Don't look back, right? But
0: I've got tweets from those a couple of years ago in the draft. I said that Jaden was going to be the best quarterback in that draft. I had him ahead of Caleb, and I don't know if it's kind of weird. Like the first year of Jaden Daniels, you could argue he was an MVP candidate, because without him, those Commanders were winning two games. But with him, they won a playoff game at Detroit. And then last year, all hell broke loose. He got hurt. The defense was awful. And the Commanders' season was garbage. And you compare that to Caleb Williams with now Ben.